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0: from Fox News. Fox News Digital. They're doing a fantastic job over there. The wealthy Washington, D.C. suburbs public school district, this is Fairfax County, is advising teachers not to link 9/11 with radical Islam and to be sure to create safe spaces for Muslim students. As the nation somberly marks the 25th anniversary of the terror attacks that killed nearly 3,000 Americans. The guardrails in a six-page instructional guide entitled 25th Anniversary in Commemoration of 9/11 and distributed to teachers has prompted critics to accuse Fairfax County, Virginia public school liberal leaders of coddling post-9/11 sensitivities rather than teaching history. It's sort of a vanilla way to do things, retired Navy Vice Admiral Lew Crenshaw, who was stationed inside the Pentagon when Al-Qaeda terrorists crashed, hijacked passenger jet into the building. Everybody can go through the deal and feel good about it, and at the end of the day, nobody complains. To me, that's not exactly what we need to do. We need to make sure that the kids have learned a lesson here. That's not going to happen, is it? It's not going to happen. Let's see here. Jeez. Let me go on. A digital content analysis reveals that about half of the 1,740-word document is devoted to tips for creating safe spaces for Muslim and Middle Eastern students. About 15% spells out specific 9/11 instruction, and the rest of the document tiptoes around managing emotional responses to the lessons. The guide by the school district, which sits only a few miles from the Pentagon and several military bases, mentions military families only three times and first responders only once, saying at one point, quote, many families of military personnel and first responders experience loss and hardship. Meanwhile, it has 30 references to Islam, 30. Muslim families, Muslim students, anti-Muslim racism, anti-Middle Eastern rhetoric, Islamophobic rhetoric, Middle Eastern students and families. It includes a bulleted list of critical considerations to challenge anti-Muslim bias. I want to know what organization was involved in this. I want to know what organization was involved in this. The curriculum guidance speaks to a wider tension about how the 9/11 attacks are described by influential figures from teachers and journalists, politicians to social media influencers. As a network of powerful Muslim organizations, there you go, have built educational programs over the past 25 years, downplaying discussions about the extremist interpretations of Islam that motivated Al-Qaeda and the 19 hijackers involved in the 9/11 attacks. So our kids are being taught lies. Absolute fabrications. On Thursday, that would be today, New York Police Department Commissioner Jessica Tisch called for moral clarity about what happened on 9/11, saying in a speech, the men who attacked this city were terrorists. The men and women who ran into the towers to save innocent lives were heroes. That doesn't go far enough either. I'm sorry. They were Islamist terrorists. Every damn one of them. 25 years cannot be allowed to blur the distinction, and shame on those who do, she said. Last month, after a major public backlash, the Canadian Broadcasting Corporation reversed earlier guidance that instructed journalists to avoid calling 9/11 a terrorist attack. In a statement provided to Fox News Digital, Fairfax County Public Schools said, the school community has a deeply personal connection to 9/11 because of our proximity to the Pentagon and the many military families we serve. Sure doesn't sound that way. They said on the 25th anniversary of the terrorist attacks, we remember the nearly 3,000 people who were killed, including 184 at the Pentagon. We remember the victims, their families, their survivors, and everyone whose lives were forever changed. We honor the first responders whose courage and sacrifice continue to inspire us. Okay. That's it. Fairfax County Public Schools remains committed to creating an inclusive environment. Why don't you just teach the damn history and the facts? We're not interested in inclusive, exclusive. Just do it. We know exactly what you're doing. You're candy coating a horrible, horrible terrorist attack, the worst in American history. And you're ensuring that the perpetrators are not known to the students you are brainwashing. Let's see here. Continue. The reality of the attack soon became clear to Crenshaw and so forth when he was there at the Pentagon and he saw what was going on. Teachers should be prepared to discuss the Islamist extremism behind the attack without collectively blaming all Muslims, he said, noting that he agreed it's important to make sure Muslim students aren't shamed. They are a branch of Islam, but they certainly do not espouse any of the values that we know of the Islamic world, he said. Therefore, they really shouldn't be concerned. What? I'm confused, Mr. Producer. Maybe you can help me. Is anybody attacking Muslim students? Is anybody targeting them, saying they should be blamed? Are we not saying teach the damn history of what took place? Yes, you should teach the history of what took place to all students, including Muslim students. And if the students are not of a, you know, mindset that they hate America and so forth and so on, why wouldn't they want to know? Muslim, non-Muslim, whatever. Yeah, this is just a disgrace. The guide includes a title section responding to racism, hate, and bias against Muslims and Middle Eastern people and so forth. Really just what a shameless, self-righteous operation they have going on Fairfax County Schools. People are paying their hard-earned property taxes into that system, only to have it used with radical left-wing teachers, obviously these Muslim organizations, and this crazy stuff that they're brainwashing the kids. You know, over the past month, more and more people have been reaching out to Monetary Gold for a free evaluation of their current gold holdings. 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

0: not. And I don't disagree with you, Mark. I was overstating my case a little bit just to accentuate that other dimension of it, that every single day when they suit up and go to work, everyone knows the risk that they're taking. Everyone knows it could be their last day and their last shift,
1: well,
0: they do it anyway. And it just adds this whole extra dimension to the magnitude of their self-sacrifice.
2: They're so... You won't agree with me on this, I don't think. They're really a step above. They really are. Because we have people who think that they're God's gift, that somebody should subsidize them, that things are unfair, that somebody ought to give them something, and they'll whine and they'll complain and so forth and so on. And then we have people who say, no, I'm not expecting anybody to give me anything. We were put on this great earth, in this great country by God, and we have a role, and there are things that we're going to do to improve society so that, you know, our lives have meaning. And anyway, Ray, I want to thank you, man. You sound like a great, great chaplain, and I'm sure they're very happy to have you out there.
0: Well, thank you, sir. And really quickly, if I just add one more thing to that.
2: Yeah.
0: I'm always amazed at the way they, again, follow the example of him who left his own heavenly realm, according to the Judeo-Christian story, his heaven, mm-hmm. his home, his safe space, and entered into a fallen, broken world on fire to live with us and for us, and mm-hmm. to die with us and for us. And every single day, what do these cops and firefighters do? They suit up, they leave their own hearth and home, their own families and loved ones, their own safe spaces, mm-hmm. and enter into worlds on fire, realms of criminality, where the bullet and the blade are the stock and trade.
2: We're going to go, but I don't disagree at all. No, you make a great point. And it is a remarkable thing to know that we have people like this who barely earn a living who are protecting us. And I want to thank all the people, all the first responders. I want to thank our military. I want to thank all the people who are responsible for our security and safety, and the president on down, and all the rest of you folks. I admire you enormously, and we love you here. And I'll see you next week with a wonderful, wonderful Rosh Hashanah, my Jewish.
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10: News this hour from Town Hall. I'm Keith Peters in Washington. Secretary of State Marco Rubio wraps up meetings with Latin America.

0: Well, good evening, everyone. Welcome to another episode of Heroes of the North State. I'm Michelle Slade from My Umbrella Marketing. And here tonight, we have a great panel of people to interview. We have Matt Plummer, who is our Shasta County District 4 Supervisor. Welcome, Matt.
1: Hi, Michelle. Thanks for having us.
0: Absolutely. Jacob Garcia is a Shasta County Changemaker Fellow. Welcome, Jacob.
2: Hello. Thank you.
0: And then Olivia Racky, and she is our Shasta County Change Maker Fellow.
3: Hi, thanks for having us.
0: Absolutely. So tonight we are going to be talking about Front Porch Shasta. You've probably seen it, you've heard it, someone's talked about it. But if you're one of those that maybe you don't know too much or you want to know more, this is the show for you this evening, because we are going to find out how these change makers and Matt Plummer have come together to really change our community and help change our neighborhoods. So I'm going to start out with Matt. And just let you give us a little overview of what this program is.
1: Absolutely. Yes. Front Porch Shasta is a grassroots initiative about helping people in Shasta County create communities where it feels like there's a neighborhood, or it feels like they know their neighbors, they feel like they belong, they feel like they're connected to the place more than just pulling into their garage and shutting the door. And what we found is that, you know, over time, particularly as we've become more of a digital age, as we, you know, we've built our communities around having fences and garages, that it's actually not super common to know your neighbors, to feel like if something happens in your neighborhood, you can go to someone and talk to them. And so we said, what if we could help people build relationships in their neighborhoods, do something collectively as a community? And so we said, you know, let's put this out there and see if people are interested in going after it, but maybe feel like they need either a little push or a little, you know, support or equipping. And so what we've done is we've asked people to say, I want to focus on my neighborhood for the next year, and I'm going to do three main things. I'm going to host two community gatherings over the course of the year. I'm going to identify one mini community project and then work on it as a community to make the community better. And then the third thing is we're posting each month these monthly challenges, one per week, so four per month, that are just like, take a walk in your neighborhood three nights this week, that type of thing. Wave to a neighbor each time you see them. The simple things that all of us can do, but maybe we haven't been in the habit of doing. And so those are the three things that we're asking captains to do. And what we believe will happen is that it will foster relationships, it will build connection, it will reduce vulnerability that people in the community have because they don't have a network around them that can support them.
0: Yeah, absolutely. And so then you have Jacob and Olivia. So the two of you came through another program. So give us a little bit of the background. Who would like to take that one on?
3: Well, for the capstone, we kind of came in, kind of coming to our own individual projects. Like, I came up with something kind of particular to my school, and Jacob too. But Matt got this really cool idea about how we could kind of work on it together, and by through this project, our final product, we would kind of achieve a more tight-knit community, which could instigate some of our ideas. So once he introduced that to us, we kind of thought about it, talked about it, and thought like, is this idealistic? Is this realistic for us? And is this what our community needs? And yeah, we thought so. So this is what we've been working on. And yeah.
0: Perfect. And so tell me a little bit about what a change maker fellow is. It kind of will help us set the stage as to why Olivia and Jacob are here this evening.
1: Yeah, I can. I'll give a little bit of context, and then Jacob can take it from there. When I started, came into office in 2025, I was like, you know, it'd be great to engage our young people in the process of government, and one, to just expose them to how government works, because I think, you know, a lot of people don't realize all the ways that government actually impacts the lives of the people in the community. Yeah. So that was part of it, and then also, I think it's so important to empower people to take action in their community to make it a better place and to feel confident that they can do that. And so I launched back in, I think, winter or spring, Shasta County Changemakers Fellowship, which was inviting three students, high school or college, to join with me over the summer for about 2.5 months. and to meet with me once a week as a group. We would talk through different issues, but they would also have to identify, as Olivia mentioned, a capstone project of how they wanted to improve the community, which was part of what they had to put in their application. And so that was kind of the program and the motivation behind it. And Jacob can share kind of how he got into it, why he decided to apply, and yeah, your thoughts there.
2: Yeah, I was sent the application for the Changemaker Fellowship about 5 minutes after it was posted, and I was like, all right, I'll work on this application. And one of the big things that was heavy on my heart during that time was civic engagement. And I came into the Changemakers Fellowship as knowing it was a summer-long program, that we were going to pick one project on our own individually and work on that throughout the summer and have real change and real metrics. Mm-hmm. And mine was community engagement. And I wanted to have more voter turnout. I wanted to increase that turnout and get people involved in boards and commissions within the county. But I think over summer, I think into our third or fourth meeting, we said, let's go big, or go home. And we came into Front Porch Shasta. It took us a while to settle on a name for it. But yeah, I think the changemaker whole role was a young person within the county that wanted to see some change and just needed a little bit of help to get that out there. And I think us four now are finally there, and I'm excited to launch it, I think, Monday.
0: So I have to say, the name is brilliant from my perspective as someone who does marketing, because it caught my attention immediately when I saw it come across my email. And I love the, like, they're holding coffee and they're sitting and they're, it's not intimidating. It's very open. And I can see this happening and spreading. It's that whole ripple effect of be kind to someone and they'll be kind to someone. So I loved it. So well done. However you came to the settlement of that name.
1: It wasn't easy. Yeah, we went through a lot of different versions. But we did want something that people, when they heard it, they could feel it and see it. And we felt that, you know, getting back to that time where, you would hang out on your front porch. Yeah. And now we've replaced, in a lot of places, our front porches with our garage doors. And I think that's the opposite of... And so we wanted to recultivate that feeling of being accessible, being open. And so... We ended up getting to that, I'll say, with a little support from AI, you know, giving us a lot of options to look through. And so, we feel like that captures the heart of what we're trying to do here.
0: So then out of that, so I heard you say four. We have one other person who was a fellow.
1: We originally had three. And then once we've launched the program, we originally were only going to, and this was a topic of debate, and even an informal bet around how many neighborhoods we had said five, but then when we got 10 applications, we said, you know, we think we should just support everybody who wants do this. Yeah. But then, so that prompted the need to bring, because the way it's going to work is Olivia, Jacob, and the other two are going to support captains, the front porch captains, over the course of the year. And so we said, we need to add someone else. And so one of the other students who had applied for the fellowship, we re-invited her to join us.
0: Nice. Well, I think that's a really good natural place for us to go ahead and take a break. And we're going to, you know, like everything, there's commercials. So please join us. We'll be back in just a couple of minutes. We're going to hear more about Front Porch Shasta, and how the community can get involved.

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5: 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I'm Michelle Slade. 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

0: Well, welcome back to the show. You know, some of our best conversations happen when we go to commercial, and then we're like, oh, let's save that for when we come back on. It leads actually very nicely into my next question is, why does simply knowing your neighbor matter? Like why?
1: I feel like a long time ago when communities, unfortunately, they were small and spaced apart, but that almost came with something special that each community had that set itself different, was that everyone was there to kind of keep each other in line. Back before we had the ambulance, the police, lifeguards to come to people's aids, the community was in charge of that. And so yeah. People were knocking on each other's doors. Everyone was connected. And also, if someone kind of like, you want to know, was acting weird or needed some advice or needed to be called back into line, people weren't afraid to kind of be like, hey, you know, like, take your head out of the clouds or whatever. Mm-hmm. And so that, I feel like, has gone away. So it's way easier for people because now you can go get things online. You don't have to walk out and face that embarrassment from other people. So the isolation has kind of really revealed, not a bad part, but maybe a part that maybe wouldn't have been there if you would have been more connected with other people just around you, just like that little special, unique thing, you know?
0: Yeah, I would agree. I would say before we gave ourselves permission to isolate, it was easy to know or to see if Joe was walking down the street and his head was hanging low. Hey, I wonder what's the matter with Joe. Or you would see somebody, you know, at the grocery store. Well, now we get our food delivered to the house. A lot of people, not everyone. You don't have that same human connection. I would agree. Jacob, have you noticed that in your circle?
2: Yeah, I think it's important to know your neighbor. I lived in my neighborhood, the same house, for 17 years. And, you know, it used to be in a much older neighborhood, mm-hmm. and then now it's becoming much newer with newer families moving in, and I don't know those neighbors. And that kind of hurt me a little bit because, you know, as the neighbor next door across from me passed away, I don't know the new neighbor that moved in or something like that. But I think the whole mm-hmm. thing that keeps me going within this Front Porch Shasta is I want to know my neighbor because I think everybody should depend on their neighbor. I think, you know, there's that whole thing of community dependence and it takes a village to raise someone. Mm-hmm. I think there's so many examples that we use in times or even in education when, you know, you learn to subtract 2-digit numbers and you say, go, you know, you want to go borrow 10, but you take a cup of flour from your next door neighbor.
0: Exactly.
2: That doesn't exist anymore because you don't go over and take a cup of flour from your next door neighbor. And I think that's something that matters. And I think that's something that I want to see again. I want to be able to, you know, I'm baking brownies and I don't have one egg. So I go over to the next door neighbor and, hey, they have a bunch of chickens. I go grab an egg. Yeah. It's something like that. That I would like to see again because, you know, we are more connected than ever mm-hmm. with technology, but at what cost?
0: Yeah, no, that's true. And, you know, I'm sitting here looking at the table. We've got like 3 different generations around the table. And my generation, I grew up outside of Reading, but I came back here when I was 10. And very much what you just said was normal. It was culturally acceptable to knock on your neighbor's door and ask for a cup of sugar or some coffee. They made commercials all around that whole concept. And so just look up Folgers. And so with that, though, you're right. You built a kinship, familiarity of that. So what are we thinking nowadays? So here we are now, and you can almost script it. People get off of the bus from school or come home from work. They go straight in, you're right, in the garage door almost always. And then there we sit until we leave the next morning unless we used to stand out and water our lawns with the water hose. Well, that's not as common anymore. We have sprinkler systems built in. That was another natural way. So what do you hope this does for Shasta? What is your thought?
3: Yeah, I think that what used to be natural and mm-hmm. the design of the built environment actually pushed you into connection with each other. Now it's the opposite. Mm-hmm. And so we have to overcome that and be intentional about, you know, developing new habits that push us into that. And I think that is a little bit of a, there's probably going to be some growing pains. And at the same time, as we launched Front Porch Shasta back in August and we're starting to take applications, I heard from a number of people who said, our community does that. We meet together, you know, on Friday mm-hmm. nights and watch movies. And so it's not that it's not happening anywhere. And even Jacob has some good examples from his community of how they've, you know, some of the neighbors, I forget the exact story, but put out food or something yeah. there. I don't know if you want to share that.
2: It was an ice chest of Otter Pops. It was American flag. I think it was 4th of July. It was Otter Pops, American flags, and you take one just out of the ice chest and you keep on walking.
0: Nice.
2: And it was just, it was right after a meeting for Front Porch Shasta, and I was like, wow, I think that's cool.
0: Yeah. Yeah, that's really nice. Well, and I think you're right. It's not that it doesn't happen, but it's getting easier for it not to happen. And I think as we evolve and age, so my generation did it all the time when we were younger, but maybe both of your generations being seniors in high school, maybe not so much. It's not the norm. So it's bridging that gap between.
3: Yeah.
0: Yeah.
3: I think the other thing is that as we think about Shasta County, you know, there is from a lot of folks an interest in having less government, small government, less taxes. And mm-hmm. Part of the idea behind this from as a county supervisor is, okay, you're not looking to government to fix all your problems, but actually just by building relationship and connection with those in your neighborhood,
0: yeah.
3: that you can prevent the need for behavioral health services, you know, food yeah. stamps, potentially, you know, different government services that have kind of stepped in to fill that role that community used to play.
0: Mm-hmm.
3: And so part of what we're trying to do too is as, you know, many local governments are facing financial constraints is empower those in the community to build those protective factors, those relationships that will prevent the need for government services down the road. And I think, you know, when I've talked to Jonathan Anderson at the Good News Rescue Mission, what he says is one of the key differences between those who become homeless and those who don't is that those who become homeless lack the social network to support them when, because inevitably
0: when it goes wrong.
3: Yeah, when something's going to go, I mean, that happens to everybody.
0: Yeah.
3: But if you don't have that social network there when something goes wrong, you're much more likely to end up in a position where you're homeless or in a crisis. And so I think mm-hmm. what we're trying to do is just stir, inspire, and support people in yeah. building those things that will prevent the need for those other services that are honestly are a bit you know, under stress financially.
0: Yeah, I would agree. And we have a very real situation like that right now in our neighborhood where one of our neighbors is undergoing some medical issues that are very difficult. And we, in our little block, I'm very social, so I go out and meet everybody, and so is Case. So, you know, that wasn't hard for us to know that our immediate neighbors around us. But through that, we found that they had a real need. And what I loved about that was not only did our core group right there on the block, but then we got to meet people who were in other neighborhoods that were coming over and helping them with their basic needs in the moment.
3: Awesome.
0: Because it was, yeah, an emergent. But that's what attracted me so much to this, because I'm thinking, if we could just make that contagious,
3: mm-hmm.
0: what a better world we would live in. And why not start with our street?
3: And we did have a lot of conversation, and I would be interested to hear from Jacob or Olivia on as they recall this, but we were asking, you know, what do we think people need to do this type of thing? Like, is yeah. it, why aren't they doing it naturally? And so we kind of brainstormed some things of like, and that was how we kind of came up with the four things that we were going to support them in. But I don't know, any thoughts on that of like what we were thinking in terms of why people don't do that?
2: I think the biggest thing that me and Faith agreed upon was a trend. You needed someone to step up and do it.
0: Mm-hmm.
2: And also, I think the problem that we are tackling happens upon the younger generation, and us three originally are a part of the younger generation.
0: Right.
2: And if we were the ones to step up and go out and do it, that would mean the world to, you know, the younger generation to become inspired. And also the fact that this trend would occur all across the county. I'm from very Southern County. You're from Western County. And then mm-hmm. Faith is smack dab in downtown Reading. And, you know, we're coming from different parts of the county, but we're all coming together to change the whole county. And I think that we are providing inspiration for the younger generation. And I think yeah. that's what's going to get people out there first.
0: Yeah, I love that. That's nice. So then, so you got together, you had a summer project under a different name. You, in essence, came up with your next chapter to this. And then now you have to select people. And it looks like we've got 2 minutes. So give us a little overview before we go to commercial break. And then when we come back, we can kind of dive back into that.
3: Yeah. So we opened applications in August and said we'll have about 4 weeks. If you want to apply to be what we're calling a front porch captain, which means that you're going to be the one to do those things I mentioned at the start of the program, you know, pull together 2 community gatherings, identify a mini community project, engage in these monthly challenges, then apply and basically answer a few simple questions. You know, why would you want to be part of this? What do you see as your neighborhood? That was something we had conversation about.
0: Yeah.
3: Because there's like, well, are we talking about census tracts or zip codes? And we said, no, we don't want to do that. We want it to be organic and natural. So how do you define your neighborhood? Like, what feels like a neighborhood to you? And that will be your neighborhood that you focus on. And so that could be super small, or it could be, you know, 100 homes. But what feels natural where there's natural connection points?
0: Well, and that's interesting because Case and I had very different opinions about what our neighborhood was,
3: okay. But
0: he went out on a fire, so I won. So we marked out with his, you know, he gave me feedback, but how tight-knit the neighborhood is versus how big you want to make your circle.
3: Right.
0: Yeah.
3: And I think, you know, people, the captains will learn a lot too as they get into it and they start trying to gather people. Okay, where do people come from? You know, is it just like the 10 houses on this street, or do we get the neighboring street? So I think that will be interesting as well.
0: Yeah.
3: And so we said we were going to pick 5 and we ended up getting 10 applicants and we said, you know, we should support all of them. And so we're kicking off in September. We're in September now, but we're having our kind of kickoff meeting on Monday, where we're basically going to meet with all the captains. And a lot of the captains have said, oh, my neighbor's going to do it with me, which I think is awesome, you know, pulling people in, and or this family member. And so we're going to meet together, kind of cast vision. And then the idea is that the Changemaker Fellows, like Jacob and Olivia and Faith and Amaya, are going to interact with those captains over the course of the year and help them plan those gatherings. And we've talked with Shasta County Public Health, and there's a little fund that can be used to support that. So that's what we're looking at for this year.
0: Well, that's fantastic. So I want to hear more about that when we come back. You are listening to Heroes of the North State. And if you're just tuning in, it's Front Porch Shasta, our guest tonight, and we'll be right back.
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7: 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I'm Michelle Slade. 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
0: Welcome back to the show. So Matt, so I'm thinking, you know what I love about this is it's a what do you want to call it? Is it an initiative, a program?
3: Yeah, initiative.
0: An initiative that doesn't require funding. You can get involved, participate, change your neighborhood, just become friendly with your neighbors on your block. There's no big agenda that you have to do X, Y, Z and all this. So tell us a little bit about that, the vision of that.
3: Yeah, and that was the idea. Is we actually spent a lot of time talking about who do we think the captains will be? Like, are they going to be 21-year-olds? Are they going to be middle-aged parents who are rushing their kids around or retirees? And at the end of the day, we said, well, we hope it's actually people from across those generations.
0: Yeah.
3: And we realized that time would be a constraint. And so, and that was one of the reasons we thought people aren't doing it already is that they feel... it's too busy, or I feel awkward about, you know, talking to that person who I haven't met yet. And so we said, let's make this as easy as possible and just focus on a few things at first that feel doable, that you don't have to have some, you know, massive skill set or resources to be able to do, that anybody can do. And part of that, and what we'd encourage the whole community to do, and Olivia and Jacob can talk about this too, is we're creating a playbook of monthly challenges
0: that are
3: those simple things. And we posted the first one, a week ago as September started, but we're going to post one each month that are just each week of the month. Here is something you could do. And anybody in the community, you know, outside of those who applied to be the captain, can take those on and try them out and see how it goes.
0: That was one of my questions. I'm like, if you didn't know about it, this is the first time you're hearing about it and you're like, oh, I missed the window to become a captain. Well, guess what? You can still just be a really good neighbor.
3: Yeah.
0: So,
3: and we want to hear those stories too, because not only do we believe it'll be inspiration, but it'll also be educational for, and that's part of, you know, we're going to gather the captains as a kickoff next Monday and then halfway through the year as well to see, okay, let's learn from each other. What's working? What's hard? Where, you know, how can we help each other do this better?
0: Yeah.
3: And our intent at this point is to do it for a year and then, you know, see how it goes. And then, but if there are a lot of folks in the community who are like, oh, I'd love to do that with, you know, that type of support, then who knows? You know, maybe we'll launch it again next year and take a different group and do the same thing.
0: Well, and that makes me think about something Jacob was saying on the break. It's like, not everyone is homegrown here. We have people new in our community all the time. Do you want to kind of touch on that?
2: Right. I think me growing up, I grew up in Cottonwood. I've been in Cottonwood for about 17 years. My family is not from here. They're all from the Bay Area. And, you know, they kind of just moved up here because, you know, Lake Shasta, they had a boat and everything. So that was kind of the draw to Shasta County. Yeah. And I ended up settling around Cottonwood and me being the first one born here. And then, you know, I kind of grew up in, you know, the Cottonwood schools. We kind of rely on that community connectivity already, you know, down in the southern rural county. And I didn't really have that at first because my family didn't know other families. My family didn't know the teachers that have taught there for about 30 years or the administrators that, you know, it's your neighbor's son or something like that. But I would say going through about middle school, I kind of had that connectivity again because my family had been here and they established their roots in here. And I think the one thing that also keeps me going with this is that I don't want to people to wait to get involved. Yeah. And, you know, I think that takes me back to, we were talking about the Otter Pops and the American flags on July 4th. I realized that was, it was the house on the corner from when you turn on the mailbox, but that was the new neighbors. They just moved in about a month ago.
0: It's a good way so to they meet are, all their
2: already
0: neighbors.
2: They are already starting off, and I was like, wow, I wish my family, you know, would have started that or something like that. But yeah, it's a little different, you know, coming to a rural area like Reading. You know, people know each other here. Everywhere you go, we're going to walk outside. We're probably going to see someone we know after this. Mm-hmm. But I want people to not wait and everything. I want people to get out there. And I think it shouldn't matter that you're not from here. It shouldn't matter that you don't have those roots. It should matter if you're willing to, you know, get connected and know your neighbor.
0: Yeah, just get involved. Well, you know what I liked about, you know, the basic challenges are wave to someone. And I'm like, I can do that. You know, that's easy. I know when I was calling and talking to Matt, like, what is this about? I'm like, okay, I can do that. Or make a loaf of bread and take it to your neighbor. I'm like, okay, well, that's doable. That's really easy. But some people might be a little shyer. And so starting out with a wave might be more achievable.
3: Absolutely. Olivia, you want to add something?
1: Yeah. The playbook is very, it's kind of like a 10-minute thing every day. And the value comes within the consistency of doing it month by month. Because I think a lot of people, when they hear a change, they're like, oh, I've got to do something huge, like, in a day. And, well, that is definitely a part of it with the community gatherings. Another part of it is making it, is normalizing it within your community. Yeah, so all of a sudden, you're not thinking about it. It's just normal. You know that person's name. And so that's kind of the deal with the playbook. And, of course, I like your point where even if you don't make a capstone, you don't become a captain, you can still, like, and I definitely encourage a lot of people to just read that or come up with their own things and just do, even if it's one thing a day, just do that, you know? And that makes a big difference. It's like a compliment that stays in your head for a day. You're like, wow, someone noticed that. It really does. It feels like magic. So yeah.
2: There's a lot of challenges that we threw into that playbook. It kind of goes in levels of, you know, minor challenges, you know, medium challenges, and then major ones. Mm-hmm. But I think one of my favorites was the one that I threw in there, and it was the walk around your neighborhood and kind of, you know, remember one thing about it. Because I mean, there was one thing I remember about my neighborhood that I never saw until about, you know, last year, was when you walk outside onto your driveway and you look forward on that road, you can see on sunrise that the sun makes the sky pink between those vines. And I never noticed that for about 16 years. And I was like, wow. So every time there's a sunset, I always remember to look over there. But I would have never noticed that if my friend wouldn't have pointed it out. First time being at my house, pointed out, you know, the mountains. Just people appreciating their neighborhood and getting out there, because I think we're going to create habits. So my habits, you know, when I see a sunset, look right out there beside the front door, or, you know, you're driving your car, lift your hand up just a little bit, you know, above your steering wheel to wave, something like that.
1: Yeah, that's, I really like that, because it's almost like you're creating something about that community. As I get older and I start looking up, I'm like, oh, I'm about to leave this place. You kind of create, it's kind of grounded in your mind. Like, not only is it, oh, you're home, but now you have certain things you remember about it. And that makes it almost more important and stick longer in your memory. So I think that's a really good challenge.
0: I think it's really true, because in my neighborhood, my daughter lives about three blocks away from us. I'm really blessed with that. And she is a walker. And so she's walking all the time. And she came over and grabbed me. And down the same streets I have driven down for years, and there's one of these, two of the houses actually have those take a book, leave a book little houses in front. I never paid attention to that or noticed it, and they have all different types of books in there, and they partake in that. Her and my grandson go by and they take a book and they bring them back, and they're always trading them out. And I thought, well, that, you know, just the walking, you're right, gives you a totally different perspective. So.
3: And I think that would be a good example of the community projects that, you know, the front porch captains could do, is something of that scale. Is like, okay, create one of those little libraries in your community. And that's the, you know, the overall message is it doesn't take a lot, but it does take intentionality.
0: Yeah.
3: And so if you can get on this journey, and if we can all do it as a community. And so we hope that, you know, we'll start with 10 communities, but that people will be doing this all over the county. And that was the exciting thing too.
0: Yeah.
3: When we looked at who applied, is we do have people from all over the county. We have a couple from Shasta Lake, a couple from West Reading, Anderson.
0: Yeah.
2: Shingletown.
3: Yeah. we're excited that there are people all across the county that are interested in doing this and are looking to foster community.
0: How did you, we got a couple minutes before our break, how did you get that information out that you were looking for captains originally?
3: I primarily promoted it on the channels that I communicate with, but then mm-hmm. I also asked a number of community partners who we have, you know, who feel like they're working on something similar. So, for example, First Five Shasta, which is
0: nice.
3: Working on 0 to 5 and, you know, young families. We did a podcast with them where we shared about that and the idea of connection and the importance of that to young families. And so worked with a number of community partners to get it out as well.
0: Nice. That's really nice. Well, when we come back, I think I'm pretty sure I'll confirm with Alex. It's going to be our last break, so we'll bring out all the good stuff.
3: All right.
0: Okay.
3: Sounds good.
0: We'll be right back. You are listening to Heroes of the North State. I'm Michelle Slade with My Umbrella Marketing, and we're going to hear more about Front Porch Shasta.

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3: I'm celebrating local heroes. 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I'm Michelle Slade. During North State Now, we will speak with your neighbors, friends, family, and community members who give back, not to be recognized, but because it's the right thing to do. 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

0: Welcome back to the show. So I've got a couple of questions for Jacob and Olivia. So one is, you've been involved in the creation of this project. What is the most exciting aspect of it for you?
1: I think I'm very new to kind of this community service, putting myself out there, leadership, talking in front of people.
0: Mm-hmm.
1: So I think that it will prepare me to take bigger roles in my life and be an active role in my future communities and my country. You know, this is a very, I think it's the relationship between young people, my generation and my parents and their parents' generation is very, it's very weak right now.
0: Yeah.
1: And maybe that has a whole thing to do with little tension in between us because of some misunderstanding with the internet and fast-paced technology. But I think that starting to repair that is very important. So those are kind of two things for me for this.
0: Yeah, very well said. And first of all, you speak very well, so great job.
1: Thanks.
0: Yeah, you don't have anything to worry about. So how about yourself, Jacob?
2: I think my favorite aspect about Front Porch Shasta is I kind of look at it as my final capstone project here in Shasta County. Not the last one.
3: Yeah. For round one, yeah. Until you come back.
2: Yeah, but I think there's a lot of things that happen in my life that I'm involved in. I mean, you guys have seen me around, you know, maybe it's in Mercy Oaks, maybe it's at school or somewhere. But I kind of look at this as my final capstone project because I'm kind of putting together all these little pieces that I've taken from everything that I've done. You know, I bring together the awesome education. I have the communication side of it. And everything's coming together into this one thing, and that's to build a community. And I think that's what I'm getting out of Front Porch Shasta is kind of I'm putting all these skills together. And, you know, I met Olivia. I met Faith. I met Matt. And, you know, we all came together, and we're using all of our skills, and we're using all of our connections all together to, like, change this whole county. Yeah. And I think that's my favorite part is that everything is starting to come together and everything's starting to have, you know, everything always has meaning, but this is the most meaningful thing that I've seen is everything is coming together all at once and it looks quite polished to me.
1: Yeah. Very beautiful.
0: Yeah. Well, fantastic. How about yourself, Matt?
3: Yeah, I'm excited about what we can do as, you know, residents in Shasta County if we, you know, don't sit back and wait for someone else to come and solve the problems, but we say, oh, I can do small things that will add up to something significant. And so I'm excited to see what the community will look like. And part of the motivation for me was looking at our suicide rates is, you know, some of the highest in the state, our overdose rates, these deaths of despair or disconnection and saying, okay, we need to have treatment for that, and we're working on that. But at the same time, what if our community could actually heal itself by building bridges and connection to each other and be there for each other in a way that prevents people from getting to a place where they need that? And so I actually think that this, you know, without any funding from the government, without any official, you know, activity of just people knowing their neighbors, that will actually make an outsized impact on those things that we're trying to impact at, you know, kind of the county level.
0: Yeah, absolutely. You know, if I ask myself that this very question, I think I'm at this stage because I wasn't part of the development, is looking a year ahead and seeing where it's going to be this time next year. I think that is pretty exciting from my perspective.
3: And one of the things on that that we're planning to do, and you know that I love data and stuff, so we're planning to have like a monthly survey of just something super simple and quick, but of the captains to ask them questions of, you know, and so that we can see over the course of the year, okay, how did your perspective on the community, how did your relationships change? Mm-hmm. And our hope is that through these three simple things is that they'll get to the end of that and say, I feel more connected. I feel like I have more relationships, deeper relationships. Yeah. I feel more supported and connected to this place. And so we'll see what it shows. If it doesn't, we'll have to make some pivots, but I'm hopeful that we'll get to the end of this and we'll see that.
0: Yeah. And I firmly believe it's going to happen because I think once you start investing and sowing in other people and getting to know them, laying down yourself and learning what their concerns are and what their needs are and what your neighborhood needs are, it just does something to us as humans. It bonds us closer together, in my opinion. And I think this is a very natural, that's how this show came about, was because of the car fire. It was, I was sitting at home and I was hearing all these amazing stories about how people were rising up and you can stay at my house and here's a toothbrush and I'll take your animal. And it was people who normally wouldn't do that, to be perfectly honest. And they, but they saw a greater need than themselves. So they did it. And I'm like, we need to shine a light on these people, which are all of you. You are these people. And so talked to Carl and Linda and they said, yeah, let's make it happen. And so here we are, how many years later now? We're 8 years, I think. And the show's been going strong ever since.
3: Wow.
0: So it's good people rising above, making a difference in the lives of others because it's the right thing to do. And that's what this is to me.
3: Yeah.
0: So you're all local heroes in my mind.
1: Yes.
0: So thank you. Yeah.
1: It's very unfortunate that such a traumatic event was kind of like the pusher to make people come out and do that, but it is also very assuring that we still have that within us. And I feel like if we get more used to this, other big traumatic events in the future will be easier to handle with local leadership, not just with our local county and our Reading government, but just with the community, so people aren't as stressed and tension, because they know not only do they have legal resources, but they also have social resources like right around them. So.
0: Yeah, so well said. Yeah, agreed. So with this kind of summarized, because this our time's going to go faster than we know. So give us an overview one more time if someone's just tuning in. What is Front Porch Shasta?
3: Yes.
0: In a nutshell.
3: Front Porch Shasta in a nutshell is encouraging people in their communities to connect to their neighbors. We're going to support 10 people in their neighborhoods over the course of the next year to do three things. Host two community gatherings, identify a mini community project and carry that out.
0: Yeah.
3: And then act on these monthly challenges. For everyone else who's not one of those 10 front porch captains, one, reach out if you want to be involved and we'll figure out a way to get you involved. But also we're going to be posting each month four challenges that we think it would be amazing if everyone in Shasta County were to do those and take those on. And they're going to be small, simple things like wave to your neighbor. You know, you mentioned bake a loaf of bread. Someone in our community does that and it's super meaningful. And so the hope is that, you know, in a year from now, in those 10 communities and the rest of Shasta County, that people will feel more connected to their neighbors. They'll feel like they have a social network, that they belong somewhere and that they're supported.

0: 9,000 doors. And at that time, what I realized is that when you actually just connect with someone person to person and you have a real conversation, and, you know, I always ask people, what would you like to see Shasta County focus on? That there was a connection between humanity that got past the divisiveness that we see, you know, at a board meeting or in the media or on Facebook, which ironically actually kind of, I think, creates more divisiveness in a lot of ways. And so what I'm hopeful is that as people get to know their neighbors, they'll realize, oh yeah, sure, they voted for someone different than I did, but we can have a good relationship. We can be connected and we can support each other, because I think that's totally possible.
1: I do too.
2: Yeah. And that's really concerning that people are giving up and just leaving board meetings like that, because if you look back at history, a lot of our progression to where we are now is because of compromising. Mm-hmm. You know, I think people have this idea that, oh, the thing that's going to save us all in the end is one idea, and if you don't side with that, you know. But compromising is key. So
1: yeah,
2: keep going to those board meetings. Keep supporting your local government, you know.
1: Yeah, well said. I agree. So if Shasta County could be stronger, what would it look like to you?
0: I think, you know, some of the things that we see show up, whether that's, you know, women who are giving birth to children who have drug withdrawal effects. You know, our rate historically, it's gotten a little better, but our rate historically was 6 to 7 times the state average.
1: Wow.
0: And I think we would see things like that go down, because if a young woman gets pregnant and their neighbors are supporting them, they won't feel like they have to self-medicate using drugs, mm-hmm. because they feel connected, they feel supported. So I think it will be those types of things that we'll see a difference. We'll see homelessness go down. So when someone can't pay their rent, and, you know, today, if they're like, oh, well, maybe I'm going to try to get connected to a service or a program and go through all these eligibility hoops, which we're trying to make better. But at the same time, if their neighbor can be like, okay, let me help you out, you know, figure things out. I think we'll see these challenges that we talk about a lot. Mm-hmm. We'll see those start to diminish.
1: Yeah, I agree. Well, we're down to like the last minute and a half. So I want to make sure so we don't run out of time to thank each and every one of you for coming. Jacob, thank you for your insight.
3: Thank you.
1: Always a pleasure to see you. And then Olivia, nice to meet you. You did a fantastic job, and I hope you do more public speaking in the future. I hope
2: so too. So nice to meet you.
1: You too. And then Matt, So your social media page is going to be sharing this over the next year. Are there other platforms, other ways that people can get connected?
0: Yeah, I would say, so we're encouraging people to post about what they're doing in their neighborhood and then tag Front Porch Shasta, hashtag Front Porch Shasta. Or you can email me at mplummer@shastacounty.gov and let me know what you're doing. We'd love to share your story. We'd come out to your neighborhood and highlight that as well. So you can find my phone number and email online, you know.
1: Okay.
0: So reach out.
1: Fantastic. So what I'd like to do is challenge all of our listeners. First of all, please share. Go online to the program archives and find this show for tonight, and or go to Michelle Slade or My Umbrella Marketing and get a copy of this series and share it on your social media so other people can see it. And then hashtag
0: Front Porch Shasta.
1: Sorry, just drew a blank. And so that we can follow along and see what our community is doing.
0: Yeah.
1: Thank you all for coming. We appreciate you.
0: Thank you.
2: Thank you.
0: All
2: right.
1: Take care. Good night, everyone.
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5: News this hour from Town Hall. I'm Keith Peters in Washington. A prosecutor investigating President Trump's foes says he has resigned.
6: An ally of President Donald Trump says he has resigned from his post leading a Justice Department investigation into whether former law enforcement and intelligence officials conspired against the Republican president. Joe DeGeneva says it was an honor and a privilege to serve Trump and the Justice Department. The 81-year-old declined to comment on the circumstances of his departure just 5 months after he was brought back to the Justice Department in April and given the responsibility for an investigation aimed at trying to establish a conspiracy against Trump. I'm Lisa Dwyer.
5: The New York City Police Department is gearing up to protect residents on Friday for the September 11th 25-year commemoration ceremony and the start of the Jewish New Year. Correspondent Laura Winters reports.
7: New York City Police Commissioner Jessica

0: Tisch holding a news conference alerting New Yorkers and tourists of the increase in patrols on Friday at the 9/11 25-year ceremony at Ground Zero. Then at sundown, beefed up patrols around synagogues as the start of the two-day Jewish New Year celebration begins at sundown.
1: Even as shootings and murders have fallen to historic lows, hate crimes are moving in the wrong direction. Through the first 8 months of this year, confirmed hate crimes citywide are up 16%, and anti-Semitic hate crimes are up 9%.
0: Laura Winters reporting.
2: Republicans at their midterm convention in Dallas are counting on President Trump to rally voter enthusiasm. They've also set the stage for what comes next in the post-Trump era. Vice President J.D. Vance has taken center stage with a primetime speaking slot. On Wall Street, the Dow down by 316 points today. More on these stories at townhall.com.
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2: Correspondent Alex Vega has the latest on mortgage rates.
4: Mortgage buyer Freddie Mac says the average rate on a 30-year mortgage rose this week to 6.76%. That's the highest it's been in over 14 months. Just a year ago, the rate averaged 6.35%. When mortgage rates rise, they make home loans more expensive, reducing how much homebuyers can afford. Mortgage rates have been mostly climbing as the war with Iran has fueled expectations of higher inflation, a key factor that influences mortgage rates. The trend has weighed on U.S. home sales, especially in recent months. I'm Alex Vega.
2: Wholesale inflation picked up last month after cooling earlier this summer as higher oil and gas prices stemming from the Iran war are keeping costs elevated. The Labor Department's Producer Price Index, which captures inflation before it reaches consumers, rose 5.4% in August. News and analysis at townhall.com. From Washington, I'm Keith Peters. Several people have died and dozens are missing following a fire on a ferry in the Philippines. We hear more from correspondent Karen Chamas reporting.
5: Dozens of people are missing and at least five people have died after a fire burned on a passenger ferry off the western Philippines. Rescuers called out in panic as they witnessed the ferry alight in flames overnight. A Coast Guard spokesperson said 43 people had been rescued and efforts were ongoing on Thursday. After the fire was put out, tendrils of smoke still wafted over the charred vessel, which stayed afloat. The ferry MV June Astor had sailed from Manila and was near Coron where fire started on Wednesday. The cause of the fire wasn't immediately clear. I'm Karen Chamas.
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9: And put out a post saying, hey, I can't be here to watch the end of the world, and this artificial intelligence is working its way towards some dangerous, dangerous places. And so he resigned because he didn't want to be involved with it anymore. And the views, I've got hundreds of millions of views on social media to talk about it, is an assistant professor of computer science at the University of Montreal. He's also the CEO of a nonprofit organization dedicated to confronting societal risks from artificial intelligence. And this professor is currently on leave from his duties as a professor to focus on exactly this, talking about and dealing with the unregulated corporate race towards superintelligence. Professor David Krueger, welcome to America at Night. Thanks for joining us.
10: Thanks for having me.
9: What do you make of this researcher at OpenAI announcing that he's seen the end of the world and he's ringing the bell?
10: I'm so glad to see how well this has been received, how much attention it's gotten. It's far from the first such warning. I've personally been talking to other researchers about this and sounding the alarm for over a decade. And, you know, everything he said, I think, is very, very sensible. I think it's very well put. It's a short tweet thread. I think, you know, if you're one of the few people who maybe hasn't seen it, you should definitely go read it, because it's really becoming an urgent crisis. I would say we have to act now. And I think people are finally starting to realize that.
9: It's been a long line, as you said. Sam Altman, who runs one of these places, Bill Gates, this guy leaves this company weeks or months before it's going to go public and is leaving a whole lot of money on the table with some stock options, I'm sure. Professor, but explain to the layman, it sounds like science fiction. This sounds like a Terminator movie. What in the world is he talking about?
10: It does sound like science fiction, but, you know, unfortunately it's not. What he's talking about is the end of humanity. Talk about the creation of artificial intelligence that is smarter and more powerful and more capable than any human alive by a long shot. And then the possibility, I would say the likelihood, that we will lose control over such an AI if we are to build it. And then there's the fact that that's exactly what these companies are doing. They are spending, you know, huge amounts of money, projected trillions of dollars in the coming decade, to build huge amounts of data centers, fill them with huge amounts of computer chips, and build this technology that they admit is incredibly dangerous and obviously should not be built.
9: The naysayers are saying it's a whole bunch of hype because a computer program can't do anything a human doesn't want it to do. And yes, maybe it might fall into nefarious hands or some person with some nefarious ideas, but the computers itself are only programmed by humans.
10: Yeah, I mean, I think that's incorrect. You know, I think that's not a very informed understanding of the situation. You know, that's just not how it works. So we don't really program AI, first of all. It's more like we grow it. It's more like training an animal. You get a completely wild animal and then try and train it. That's a much better analogy than writing a computer program. It's really a process that We understand how to do the process. We have very little understanding of the system that it produces. No credible expert will claim that they understand how these AI systems work. It's an established scientific fact that we do not understand. And, you know, they also, they do go rogue. We've seen that in the real world this year. The Hugging Face scandal from a couple months ago is just very clear proof of that. So, you know, this is something that has been hypothesized for a long time. We've been getting evidence for it in research for a long time. But now it's just, you know, we've seen it actually happen. And I just don't think that people should be in denial about this anymore. It's kind of, the facts are there, you know, if you go and look into this stuff yourself, it's very clear that this is a real problem that I and others have been studying for years and years and years. And we've been getting more and more evidence of it. It's, I don't know what else to say.
9: What you just said, something that we built something that we don't understand how it works. How is it possible that the experts built it and they can't figure out how it was built?
10: Yeah, that's a really great question. You know, what we do when we build these AI systems is we take a giant list of random numbers, like something like a trillion of them, more than, you know, it would take more than your lifetime just to count all those numbers, read them off. And then we tweak them in very small ways, gradually, a massive number of times. And it's sort of like a trial and error selection process, where we move the numbers a little bit in a way that we think will get the system to behave more like we want it to. And then we observe that, indeed, it behaves more likely we want it to in some ways, but also it behaves in ways that we don't like in some other ways. And then we try and find those ways that it, you know, it still misbehaves, and then train it to not do those using more training data. So you basically show it examples of how it should behave, or you give it some sort of reward, like giving your dog a treat when it does something you like. And you just keep doing that over and over and over and over and over, and over again on a massive, massive scale. And then you end up with a system that is still just a bunch of random numbers to the human eye. But can do these remarkable tricks and feats of intelligence that are surpassing humans already in many ways, solving outstanding math problems that have troubled the field for decades, breaking into some of the most insecure computer systems, finding bugs that experts at the NSA didn't find for decades. So these capabilities emerge as a result of this process, and we understand the process. We don't understand how the AI systems are doing these things, and we can't get them to only do the things that we want. We can only nudge them towards doing more of the things we want and less of the things we don't want, and even that process is highly imperfect.
9: The other side of this argument, Professor, is that if the United States slows down, China is going to surpass us, and we can't have that happen. What do you make of that argument?
10: Well, I think it's really sort of the only argument left at this point to continue doing this completely insane project is if we don't do it, someone else will. In other words, that it's inevitable. That's why I named my organization Evitable, is because I think this is just demonstrably false. We know how to stop it. This all relies, as I mentioned, on these massive investments in these massive computers in these massive data centers. And we know where all of that stuff is. And we also know where it comes from. All of these computers are they're extremely specialized equipment being built in by one company in Taiwan called TSMC. And TSMC relies on one company in the Netherlands called ASML. And if those companies shut down their operations, that will bring this to a grinding halt. So, you know, China is working on developing their own analogs of these companies. But again, what we need to do is have an international agreement to shut down all of this stuff. And it'll be very easy to monitor.
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10: So I can't really say too much about that. I will say I think it's common in the tech industry to first dominate a market and then start making money. And with AI in particular, what the companies are trying to do and what many investors believe they have a shot at is basically rendering people obsolete, making a machine that can do every single job that everyone is doing right now. That would be worth so much money, it would easily justify the investment. And you know, even if they could just automate 5% of the jobs, that might already pay for, you know, these investments many times over. So I don't think that it's fundamentally like a bad bet necessarily from this strictly economic point of view. But I think it's an absolutely terrible bet because, you know, if AI goes rogue and destroys the world, we all die, even the people who think they're going to make money from it. And there's also the question of when AI can do every job, you know, literally every job, how are you going to still have a job and make money, you know? And people think that they're going to be the ones who somehow still have power when AI can do everything that humans can. But I think the natural thing to expect to happen in that scenario, even if we don't lose control, is we're going to give over all of our power to AI systems, and AI is going to run everything in our society. And that's a very dystopian future as well.
9: Well, we'll have to leave it there. Professor David Krueger, who is a professor of computer science at the University of Montreal, also started a nonprofit organization dedicated to talking about this exact thing. He's the CEO of Evitable. Professor, thank you very much for your insight. Have a good thought and keep doing what you're doing. Thanks for checking in.
10: Thank you. Yeah, thank you.
9: You got it. Got some resolution on that Missouri court story we were talking about last night. We'll come back and talk about that. America at Night, back in a moment.
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17: The midterms are almost here, and Republicans could be in deep trouble. Polls show Democrats leading in key races. Tonight, Rob Finnerty on Newsmax reveals the growing threat from the DSA and the radical left. With less than 60 days to go, Finnerty says it's time for the GOP to hit the panic button. The House may go, and control of the Senate is up for grabs. Gas prices, mortgage rates, health care, and out-of-control national debt. Americans are angry. And Newsmax shows you how the progressive left wants total control of Congress. Tallarico, El Sayed, AOC, Bernie Sanders. Finnerty reveals President Trump's secret plan to fight back. Don't miss Finnerty tonight at 8 p.m. Eastern on Newsmax. 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
9: Hey, an update on yesterday's story. The Missouri State Supreme Court ruling that the new congressional maps were unconstitutional. Missouri was in the midst of a constitutional crisis. So the news today, let's work backwards. Ultimately, it was all resolved. They had a 2 o'clock meeting or a 2 o'clock hearing with Secretary of State of Missouri, Denny Hoskins, in which Denny Hoskins has admitted and has announced that he will follow the Missouri State Supreme Court ruling that the official map that will be used for the general election will be the 2022 map on the normal redistricting schedule. The 2025 map that the State Supreme Court ruled was unconstitutional. Secretary of State Hoskins admitted that that is not the law of the land and that he is instructing everybody within his purview and local election officials to use the 2022 map. It was an interesting way to get there. They had a meeting earlier this morning. The U.S. Supreme Court, Brett Kavanaugh, turned down the request from Denny Hoskins and Catherine Hanaway and sided with the state Supreme Court again. There was a federal judge in there sort of siding with Denny Hoskins. He has since stood down, and his rulings have been stayed by Brett Kavanaugh. So the only thing left standing was the Missouri State Supreme Court, in which they were going to feed him with contempt of court. But the state Supreme Court at a 2 o'clock hearing said that the notice of this court and the notice that he has purged himself of contempt and no further sanctions will be entered. So Secretary of State Hoskins and everyone else in the state of Missouri now will work on the 2022 maps, which means Emmanuel Cleaver, the congressman from Kansas City, is the likely Democratic winner. And it'll be a 6-2 map as opposed to a 7-1 map. So the courts have ruled that the new map was unconstitutional, and that carries the day. So the constitutional crisis is...
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26: 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I'm Michelle Slade. 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
11: The co-founders of Politico and Axios are out with a second book. Their first book was much too important to forget about. It was called Smart Brevity, and it was a way to make fun of all the corporate speak and to speak like normal. Their second book is out now called Simplify. Mike Allen joins us for a couple of moments, the co-founder of Axios and Politico. Mike, welcome to America at Night. Thanks for joining us.
12: McGraw, what a treat. 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I'm grateful to be on the air.
11: Yes, you are very nice to spend some time with us. Smart Brevity was such a smart book because it went right at the heart of corporate doublespeak and that language that nobody really quite understands, but we all have to pretend we understand it. 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
12: Yeah, Simplify is like a diet for your schedule, for your workflow, for your life flow. 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We're a relatively young, small company. 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And we found in running our company that it happens in our life too, that obligations, check-ins, all these barnacles pile up. And if we're not intentional about them, inertia kills us. We just keep on keeping on. So the big idea of simplify is to be intentional about looking about how you spend your time, what you're doing, give you the tools to just say no, to delete the crap out of your life so that you have more time to do things that are actually valuable and that are actually fun.
11: The book is called Simplify. Do 50% more with 50% less. How much of this is just clearing out your inbox? But every time I clean it out, it fills it back up again another 3 days later.
12: Yeah, no question. McGraw, the big idea of Simplify is to figure out what really matters to you, what really matters to your organization. So we have a three-step power tools. Like the first one is confront. Look at how you're spending your time. Look at those standing meetings that you have. Looking at those social obligations you get nothing out of, and see where your time really goes. Like, cleaning out your inbox is a classic example. How much of your time goes to that, and what do you get for it? Like, so one, confront. Second, delete. This is the fun part. This is the real power to delete, say no. And McGraw, this is one where I have changed my life, that I used to think a big part of my value as a journalist was just being out and about, being seen, being spotted other people. No, what I've discovered is you can get rid of social obligations you don't want to do with two simple words. I'm booked. You don't have to explain. You don't have to apologize. So one, confront. Two, delete and no. And McGraw, here's the payoff. Three is amplify. That if you cut out the crap, you have more time to do what you're uniquely good at and what brings you joy. And a well-lived life is the maximum amount of time devoted to what you're awesome at and what brings you joy. Simplify will help you do that.
11: What do you mean by cut out the dread?
12: Yeah, so we found, as in talking to people around the world, that in every kind of organization, habits, processes, meetings pile up. So I interviewed John Stankey, the CEO of AT&T, 140,000 people, 140 years old. So that most classic legacy company you're ever going to find. He called his bureaucracy the Borg. And I think we all have a Borg of some kind in our life. The approach that Stankey took is stop till they squawk. So cut out that report, cut out that meeting. And then if someone complains, that means that they actually needed it or actually read it, and you can add it back. This is the perfect time of year, McGraw. What I like to do is every September and every January, delete every standing regular meeting you have. And then just add back the ones that are useful. Add back the ones that help you accomplish what you need to.
11: Stop till they squawk. That could be a brilliant strategy. I know that I save emails that, oh, I have to get to this. I'm going to save it. And I find out that I have these emails that I keep in the bottom of my email folder for 2, 3, 4, 5 months because I'm waiting to get to it. When am I allowed to delete it and not get to it?
12: I would say right now, because here is another thing that will change your life. And I'm going to relieve you of all that inbox guilt right now, McGraw. And that is the power of now. Either answer it in the moment or never answer it. And think about the fact, when you send someone an email, would you rather have an instant yes, no, okay, maybe? Or would you rather have a considered, maybe AI-driven answer days, hours, months later? You'd always rather have the instant response. So the power of now. When somebody asks me if I want to have lunch, I say, how about Tuesday? Because that does two things. One is it keeps it off my list of things to do. But two, I find out if they really want to have lunch or if they're just trying to be polite. So much of the time in our lives goes to things done to be polite that don't really matter. As I talk to successful people, whether it's television news, CEOs, they said that one of their power tools is that if it's not about their family or about their work, they just say no. And another way that I like to look at it is the 5-year rule. In 5 years, will I wish that I'd done this? So in 5 years, I'm not going to wish that I was typing a newsletter when my nephew was getting married. But in 5 years, will I even remember if I was at the wedding of somebody that I barely know? No. And in 5 years, McGraw, are you going to remember that email? No. Just put it out of your mind. Don't worry about it. If it was not important enough to answer instantly, just forget it. Andy Card, who you remember, was the chief of staff to President George W. Bush, my first president that I covered. And he did this for reasons of government records. But every single email for 6 years, he only had three answers. Any email, yes, yes, no, or see me. And it's not a bad way to approach it. Just answer instantly. It gives the person what they want. It's off your mind. Part of simplifying is getting stuff off our mental checklists or literal checklists. Because if you have a list of 10 things, you have no things. You need to wake up and think about what are the three things that I need to do, want to do. If it's any more than that, it's going to be a mental tax. We talk in the book Simplify about decision energy. So you remember President Obama would always wear a gray suit or a blue suit because he would never have to think about it. And I interviewed Rachel Maddow for this book. Every single time she's on television, black suit. And she told me that's very intentional because she spends zero time thinking about what she's going to wear. It doesn't distract from what she's saying. We should find our own version of the Maddow black suit. Don't pay the mental tax of trying to decide things you don't need to decide and that don't matter. What matters? That's what Simplify helps you get to.
11: That's interesting. I don't know if this matters in my life, but I only have black socks. That way I don't spend time matching them.
12: Brilliant. No, it's perfect. It's a perfect Simplify thing. You never think about it. You don't have to worry about if a pair is missing. Any two is a pair. It's brilliant.
11: The book is called Simplify. Do 50% more with 50% less. Mike Allen, our guest. Where does AI come into all of this?
12: So AI, which was supposed to be our power tool, which was supposed to be our force multiplier, instead has turned out to be the biggest complexity generating machine on the face of the earth. McGraw, you and your team face it all the time. More pitches, more decks, more dashboards. And the AI asks you to make decisions. It's always like, do you want me to do this? Do you want me to do that? The key with AI is to use it so that it subtracts things from your life rather than adds things to your life. So if you deal with, accept all that slop coming in, we came across a study for this book that it can spend 2 hours for an employee to deal with AI slop. Some deck or pitch that comes in that's all elaborate from AI when it could have been one sentence. And the way that we do that is think about what's the part of your job that you like least. And for your team, it may be connecting with guests on the logistics of what they're going to do. For me, it's expense reports. Whatever the part of your job that you like least, AI is probably awesome at it. So we ask people to look at the three things that they need to do to help their organization, to help their company. What are three things you could stop doing? McGraw, when I have a one-on-one with somebody in our company, every single time I ask them, what's the one thing on your plate that you like least? What would you love to get rid of? And probably nobody needs to do that thing. Or maybe we could do that thing once a month instead of once a quarter. So three things that matter, three things you could do. And what are three things that AI could do for you? What do you hate that about your job AI can probably do it? And don't deal with the slop, the pitches, the decks, the dashboard. Like, that is AI trying to complexify our life when we should master it. Don't let it bully you.
11: 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You started Axios, and it has grown exponentially. The amount of content you put out is tremendous. 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
12: And McGraw, here's the magic. That when he was done with this, his relatively small team had 500 more hours a year. And they were able to say, how are we going to spend our 500 hours? And this is what Simplify will do for you in your work, in life. It will give you time to spend what we all dream of.
11: Where does the term axios come from?
12: It's worthy in Greek. Axios, I think, is how we're supposed to say it. And the big idea of axios, so we did Politico for 10 years where you and I first met. And then the idea of axios, and thanks for mentioning smart brevity at the top, because that's changed so many people's lives. That just as complexity comforts us, that we feel good because we're doing stuff. In the book, we quote Stuart Butterfield, who used to run Slack. He would talk about work-like activities. We always felt like we were doing something. The same thing with our words. You know this, and the guests that bathe you in words are the ones who are least sure of themselves. We think that if we cover our rear by quoting enough people or putting enough stuff out there, that we won't get criticized. But that's a terrible experience for the audience. What Smart Brevity says is do the work for the audience. Figure out what you're trying to really say. Smart Brevity sold 600,000 copies. Businesses love it, but I'm going to save you that. Here's Smart Brevity. One, pick one thing to say. If I try and sell you three things, McGraw, you're going to buy no things. What's the one thing you're trying to say, get someone to remember, tell them? Two, talk like a human. Don't talk in legalese, bureaucraties, journalese, all these dead languages that we've been taught in. And third, just stop. You've said your piece. When people ask for a raise, they say way too much. Just come in, say what you've done, say what you're going to do, and then just stop. That's smart brevity, and that is a way to simplify how you communicate. You will break through, and you will be much more powerful. Get your way.
11: I often say that those people that corporate speak, they talk in riddles. You don't really you don't know what they're saying. They're just saying sort of, you're like, are you talking in a riddle? Am I supposed to answer that? I don't know what any of that means.
12: Talk like a human. It is and a magic trick that I teach people of all kinds. The journalists, by the way, is, you know, paid writers, professional writers are the worst at all this. But the magic trick that I teach people, and this could be something you're writing for your church, for your scouts, it could be anything. Read it out loud. When you and I are talking over chips and salsa, we are superior communicators. I don't use what my grandma called $10 words, SAT words. I don't talk in riddles. But when we sit at a keyboard, we're the worst. As my partner in crime, Jim Vandehei, the CEO of Axios and co-author of Simplify with Rory Schwartz, he always says it's like we button up our collar when we sit at a keyboard. Unloosen that collar. Just say what you really mean. Simplify the way you're communicating. And then simplify your life by auditing, confronting what you're doing. Delete. Just say no. I'm booked. Those two magic words. And then amplify the gift of more time. One quick gift for all of you, for your audience, is hell yeah. My hell yeah idea is that if someone asks you to do something or go somewhere and you're like, oh, okay, or I guess I should, say no. If your answer is hell yeah, that's something that's worth doing, axios worthy of your time.
11: Simplify is the book. Do 50% more with 50% less. Jim Vandehei, Mike Allen, Ryan Schwartz. The book is called Simplify. Mike Allen, I don't know how you do it. You have endless energy. Axios is one of the greats. How you were able to start a media company in this landscape and do it successfully. I'd love to have you come back and talk more about it. You are always welcome here. Good luck on the trail, and we'll talk to you down the road, my friend.
12: 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Thank you. 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
11: Mike Allen, the book is called Simplify. 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
1: Hey, stay right there. We're just getting started. A couple of programming notes. Come back tomorrow night. It's the 25th anniversary of 9/11, and we're putting

0: in the second tower. He was working up on the 110th floor, whatever it was, 106th floor of the second tower that got hit. The second tower fell first. And Jim Byrne is a cousin. I've known him his whole life. I went to his communion. And his older brother passed away. And 25 years later, how he continues to hold the candle for his brother and how he's teaching his children and telling them the story of 9/11. So two very poignant conversations we're going to have tomorrow night about 9/11. And I know it's a very difficult conversation, but it's one in which we want to remember and to pay homage to those fallen and those who were there that day. So that's the plan for tomorrow night. Come back tomorrow night. Stay right there, because we got to talk to Scott Colbert, our chief economist from Commerce Bank, is going to join us to talk about all sorts of things in the economy. And it's Thursday. Bill Cleveland is on the...
1: 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We're working alongside partners and communities in 10 countries to give children and youth the tools, the training, and the skills to build confidence, shape their futures, and win in life. 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
5: News this hour from Town Hall on Just God. In Dallas, Vice President J.D. Vance took the stage at the Republicans' midterm convention. He says the nation has a strong will and will not be defeated.
6: By the end of 2024... you were tired. We were tired as a country, but you were not defeated. The radicals in Washington, they could take much from us, but they couldn't take our will to fight back.
5: The vice president took the primetime speaking slot ahead of closing remarks that were delivered by President Trump. The Trump administration designating 21 Latin American and Caribbean criminal gangs as foreign terrorist organizations. With the latest, an Ecuadorian group added to the list. The announcement came during the U.S. Secretary of State Marco Rubio's visit to Colombia, Ecuador, and Peru, where he focused on U.S. strategy to combat the drug trafficking in Latin America. A loss for Republicans who are trying to redraw congressional maps is many states as they can before the midterm elections.
7: The U.S. Supreme Court has once again rejected GOP efforts to use a Missouri congressional map backed by President Donald Trump that was drawn to help Missouri Republicans gain one seat in the U.S. House in the November elections. The High Court's decision Thursday comes right before ballots begin going out for the midterms, and Republicans are trying to hold on to control of the U.S. House. Now that the U.S. Supreme Court has twice refused to intervene to keep the Trump-backed map in place, it's likely that an old map passed by Republican lawmakers after the last census in 2022 would be used. I'm Donna Water.
5: Wholesale inflation picked up last month. That's after cooling earlier this summer as higher oil and gas prices stemming from the Iran war

0: keeping costs elevated. The Labor Department's producer price index rose 5.4% in August from a year ago. More on these stories from townhall.com.
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0: From the financial desk, oil prices are continuing to be a drag on the markets. We hear all about today's Wall Street activity from Seth Sutel, financial correspondent, with this report from New York City.
2: Stocks fell again on Wall Street after crude oil prices jumped back to where they were in May. The S&P 500 lost 0.6% Thursday. The Dow fell 316 points. That's about 0.6%. The Nasdaq Composite sank 0.7%. The price of Brent crude briefly traded over $108 a barrel as the war with Iran continues to clog the global flow of crude. Treasury yields rose sharply as bond traders got more worried about inflation. The yield on the 10-year Treasury note jumped to 4.95%. Mortgage buyer Freddie Mac said mortgage rates rose for the third week in a row to the highest level in more than a year. Seth Sutel, New York.
0: 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The abortion pill is in the news once again.
3: A panel of federal judges is considering Louisiana's assertion that mifepristone, a key drug and the most common abortion method in the U.S., should not be dispensed anywhere but a medical facility. The case argued Wednesday before the 5th U.S. Circuit Court of Appeals is one of three making its way through the courts. Even if the appeals panel agrees the policy won't change right away, that's because the U.S. Supreme Court has already said the current rules will remain in effect while the case is resolved. Keith Peters, Washington.
0: Anthropic says it's blocked efforts by bad actors to use its artificial intelligence models for malicious activity, such as cyber attacks, surveillance, and research that could have led to biological weapons. Anthropic said it found signs of misuse despite adding stronger safeguards in its latest models to restrict research for things such as biological misuse. More on these stories at townhall.com.
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9: He checks in once a month to give us a look-see at the economy. 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
10: Hi, McGraw.
9: Let's get right to it. There were some inflation numbers that came out today. What did they say and what does it mean?
10: Well, these were the producer price indexes. These are the prices that basically the Walmarts or the people that buy stuff that sell to us have to pay. What a car dealer might have to pay for the cars they're getting from General Motors before they sell them to you. And those prices are still rising at a fairly rapid clip, a little over 5% year over year. And if you take the energy out of that, for the people that aren't buying stocking energy, say at the gas stations, the core PPI is 4.7%. These are still, you know, largely elevated numbers, much higher than the Federal Reserve would like. And this is why the bond market did so poorly today, interest rates rising, because they expect that the Federal Reserve now is more than likely than not to finally start raising rates at their September meeting.
9: Yeah, we'll get to the bond market in a second. What number is coming out tomorrow, and we're expecting that to be as bad as today, or what do we think?
10: No, it's a more important number because it's the consumer price index, theoretically what we are feeling as consumers. Those numbers are lower. The wholesalers and the retailers have been absorbing some of this price pressure and not passing every last price increase onto the consumer. But the consumer price index is still rising at a 3.4% pace year over year. The core CPI at 2.5%. This is the number that the Fed likes to focus on, along with the things called the personal consumption expenditure indexes. Those are still, you know, well north of 2% as well. They do expect, when I say they, the market and the Fed, do expect some small reduction in those year-over-year CPI numbers tomorrow. If there's no reduction, it absolutely mandates some type of increase in the short-term rate. If for some reason they surprise on the downside, it's possible they could still skip another meeting and hold off for October to raise rates.
9: But in the last couple of weeks, 6-7 weeks, gas prices have gone up. That's going to ripple through with inflation one way, shape, or another, isn't it?
10: Yeah, so we had two good months, the month of June and July, effectively, because this all works with a lag. And recall, after the initial start of the war, in the first price surge, we saw them come down for some period of time. But you're right, oil prices have reversed themselves. I think the Fed, while they might have been holding out some hope that energy prices were going to continue to moderate, they didn't, and they haven't. And so there's really, no thought that the next CPI numbers are going to get any type of benefit from a reduction in energy prices.
9: All right. You mentioned the bond market. Interest rates are inching up and bond prices are going up. What happened today in the bond market?
10: Yeah. So with these stronger, inflation reports, the interest rates across the curve pretty much evenly, whether it was a 2-year treasury, 10-year treasury, or 30-year treasury, rose about 0.1%. That's 10 basis points in bond market lingo. 100 basis points is 1%. But we've watched interest rates, inch up all year. Basically, the average treasury bond now yields about 50 to 75 basis points more than it did at the beginning of the year. The easiest rate to follow probably is that 10-year treasury. It was about 4% to start the year, and it's now about 4.8% as we sit here today.
9: Scott Bessent, spent $6 billion buying some of those bonds. Did that make a dent at all?
10: It didn't. And in fact, I think the market almost wants to prove to them that this has nothing to do with anything. We have a total government public debt outstanding of about $33 trillion. So $4 billion is less than a basis point, or 1/10,000th, effectively, of the market. You're not going to move the market around by buying $4 billion or $6 billion of bonds. It does signal, though, this, that the Federal Reserve is trying to shorten the average maturity. And to do so, they're willing to sell less longer-dated bonds, say longer than 10 years, the 20-year and the 30-year type more bonds, and they're going to sell more shorter-term bonds. This should help limit that longer-term yield rise that we've been seeing, at least moderately over time. We only finance 17.5% of the accumulated deficit with securities longer than 10 years. The average maturity of the average Treasury bond right now is 71 months. What is that? About 6 years. It used to be about 75 months, but the Treasury has been shortening the average maturity to hopefully take advantage of the lower, interest rates at the shorter part of the maturity curve.
9: Scott Colbert, the federal government needs money. They're floating the bonds. But the technology spending, is that affecting the bond market as well?
10: Well, certainly, you know, the U.S. Treasury, like anybody else, has to compete with your marginal dollar to attract it. And to do so, they're having to raise rates because there's a great deal of demand, you know, in the AI infrastructure build-out with the Facebooks and Oracles and Googles and Amazons of the world borrowing money, too. Now, these people pale in comparison to the deficit. There's been about $180, almost $200 billion of additional corporate debt floated to finance this AI infrastructure build-out, whereas the federal government runs about a $1.8 trillion, or $1,800 billion, let's call it nine times more. There's nine times more treasury bonds coming to the market than there is incremental corporate debt to finance the AI build-out.
9: Scott Colbert, interest rates aren't just going up here. They're going up all over the world.
10: Yeah, you know, it's been an inflationary push, and even more so for other economies with this, you know, jump in energy prices. Not only, you know, oil prices have translated to higher, you know, gas and diesel and jet fuel, but natural gas prices have soared overseas. They're much more tame here because we get so much of it via the Permian Basin where they're doing, you know, a massive amount of drilling. And so our natural gas prices are well behaved, but overseas they've got the compounding effect across the entire energy spectrum pushing up inflation. And all of the central banks around the world, we're the ones with the dual mandate here to have both full employment and low inflation. Their primary target is simply low inflation. And so they've been raising interest rates to match these higher interest rates or to match the higher inflation that we've had.
9: Yeah, we did have a good job number last week, did we not?
10: Yeah, so this is the good news, bad news. Good news is bad news, finally. Last year, recall that we had very little job growth. Now, there were some reasons for that, the total cutoff of most undocumented immigration. The tariffs certainly didn't help. The demographics were bad 18 years after the subprime crisis. And, of course, we fired 300,000 government employees. That was about 10% of the government workforce. This year, we expected it to rebound, and sure enough, it has. Average job growth this year has been 80,000 per month, and last month's was particularly strong. But remember, and I've always warned the audience, you know, these month-to-month numbers can be very volatile because what you're talking about is a situation where almost 5 million people leave the workforce in a month and 5 million people are hired. So what you're trying to figure out is what's the difference between 2-5 million stacks of basically employment claims.
9: In those numbers, it also said that salaries were not keeping pace with inflation. What does that tell you?
10: No, they sure aren't. I mean, if the average, if the CPI is at 3.4%, we know that hourly wages now have declined to about 3.2%, 3.1% on a year-over-year basis. And for the last basically 12 cumulative months, wage and salary growth has not kept up with inflation. So that just means, you know, on average, we're all losing on average a little bit of our purchasing power. It really depends on who you are and, you know, what your job is and what you're doing. There are certain pockets of the economy that are benefiting, particularly, you know, the construction trade and the electricians and the pipe fitters and the cement masons that are being asked to travel and build these data centers. But it's coming at the cost of a lot of white-collar work and retail and even, you know, hotel and restaurant workers, that kind of stuff, who aren't keeping up right now with inflation. But there's always some winners and some losers in this. But right now, overall, the average family's purchasing power is not keeping up with inflation.
9: Yeah. Scott Colbert, it's the 25th anniversary of 9/11. You've been doing this a long... Yeah, it's a long time you've been doing this. It just means you're smarter, and you're not older, you're just wiser. But take me back. How has the world changed in the world financial markets?
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9: Get worse before it gets better.
10: Well, this is why they do like to X food and energy out of the equation, because changing interest rates has very little to do with whether or not there's a war going on over in the Middle East. So, you know, they don't really feel that raising rates is going to dent necessarily oil prices. But it certainly slows the cyclical part of the economy down. We've already seen that even with the AI data center build out that's going on. Total construction spending in this country, including residential and non-residential, is down on a year-over-year basis. Auto sales are likely to be lower this year than they were last year. So, you know, the higher interest rates do bite the leading edge or bleeding edge of the economy. And, you know, it's a very dull instrument that they're using, but it's likely to slow economic activity with some lag. It's probably not likely to change energy prices specifically, but it might slow, you know, other prices like lumber when it comes to, you know, buying for, you know, for building a house, you know, the car price increases that have been being pushed through post-COVID because the buyers are disappearing because it's more expensive to finance the car, that kind of thing.
9: Scott Colbert, I got 1 minute left. Look into your crystal ball. What are you looking at down the road?
10: You know, I think everything is about AI and the stock market, and so you really have to dig into this. And what we're really, I think what I'm paying most attention to right now is the growth in revenue coming from people purchasing AI, most of it still from the corporate market, the you know, the companies in this country are the big buyers of AI. It's not the people yet, but that's coming on, versus how much they're spending, and when are these going to cross over? When will the growth in AI revenues slow to the point that the incremental increase in the CapEx or the build-out doesn't make much sense? We're still a long ways from that. To put in perspective, we've had 4 10% plus years of AI build-out versus 10 internet years of build out at about 10% rate. So I think we're still in the earlier innings, certainly like the fourth inning of this thing. But that's what I'm paying most attention, because any slowdown in this is likely to slow the stock market. The stock market is helping keep spending up, and it'll slow overall economic activity. So I think it has almost everything to do right now with this tech sector.
9: Scott Colbert, he makes it all make sense. Chief Economist and Director of Fixed Income Management and Commerce Trust joins us once a month. Scott, stay safe. Good job. As always, thanks for checking in. Talk to you next month.
10: Yeah, have a nice evening, McGraw.
9: You got it. There you go. Scott Colbert with us once a month to give us a sense of the economy. I love listening to him. That man is one smart man. America at Night, back in a moment.
16: America at Night with McGraw-Milhaven, where the nation comes to talk.
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21: 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Congressional control and presidential Trump's agenda hang in the balance. 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
9: Hey, stay right there. We're going to check in with Bill on the road. A couple of other news stories tonight. California Governor Gavin Newsom signed a bill that prohibits social media platforms from providing addictive features to users under the age of 16. It's the first law of its kind. The law will restrict harmful artificial intelligence chatbots. It also prohibits social media platforms from providing addictive features under the age of 16. It's also mandating that AI companies disclose to users whenever they engage with a chatbot and not a human, and restricts dangerous content on topics like self-harm. The first of its kind. Governor Gavin Newsom signing landmark legislation trying to protect children from the addictive features of social media. Also, Carrie in Texas on the text line says, your show has just been preempted for a sports programming. You'll need to rebroadcast this interview on artificial intelligence. 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So it is there available for you. Just have to hunt and peck for it a little bit. But Carrie in Texas, thanks for texting in. Bill is on the road. We'll get to him next. America at Night, back in a moment.
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28: 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I'm Michelle Slade. 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
9: All right, tomorrow is 9/11, the 25th anniversary of a day that changed all of our lives, whether you were born or whether you lived through it or whether you only know it from the history books. It changed our lives forever. Still, we're dealing with the after effects of it still today. We'll do more in-depth tomorrow. But right now, though, Bill Cleveland is going to join us. BillOnTheRoad.com. He is our traveling correspondent. Good morning, Bill Cleveland.
31: Hello, McGraw. How's it going?
9: Doing all right. Thanks for checking in, as always. I guess next week you're headed to the East Coast, so we'll check in with you next week there. But what are we talking about tonight?
31: Well, I was going to mention, and I will mention, some places for folks to go for September 11th, some memorials and things like that. But I want to start with this very something very lighthearted, if you don't mind. I just got invited to a country western themed pickleball party tomorrow. And I'm trying, first of all, I have no country western clothes. Like, there's no cowboy Bill. And my dad, God love him, at his house tonight. He was nice enough. He tried to give me a hat, which looks more like Don Ho than John Wayne. So I don't think I'm going to be dressed for the occasion. But here's what I was going to mention. They asked me about music, country music, because I think we talked about this before. I like country music. You said you liked country music. And they said, do you have any songs that maybe you'd like to add to our playlist, you know, that they'll have a playlist, songs playing while everybody's playing pickleball and, I don't know, line dancing. I don't know what they're going to do. But I said, yeah, I got one. And here's the title that I threw at them. There's a song called You're the Reason Our Kids Are Ugly.
9: How about All My Exes Live in Texas? That's why I live in Tennessee.
31: That's a good one, too. That people have never heard. It's Conway Twitty and Loretta Lynn. They did a duet years ago, and it's literally, the song's called You're the Reason Our Kids Are Ugly. It's one of my favorite song titles of all time. So if you haven't looked up that, and it's not a bad song at all, if you've never heard it, I'd highly recommend it.
9: So, all right, there you go. So good. Conway Twitty and the coal miner's daughter. All right, good stuff. All right.
31: Yeah, you betcha. So,
9: you know, it's interesting, this topic, obviously, since tomorrow's 9/11, but there are some places I've been to that just are sort of so well done and so respectful of the event that it is definitely worth going. So I'm looking forward to your list.
31: Yeah, and I'll mention a few, and maybe you've been to some of them. But the first one I'm going to mention comes with a little story. So the George W. Bush Presidential Library, which, as you know, this year I've been talking about my presidential road trips, books, and all the places you can go with presidential history. As you can imagine, the Bush Library in Dallas has a section dedicated to September 11th and a lot of 9/11 artifacts and some pretty rare pieces. And two of the pieces that I'll mention, one thing they have is the bullhorn. So remember when President Bush was standing on this heap of rubble and he yells out that, you know, he says, "Hey, I can hear you, and soon the people that knock these buildings down will hear you." And right. He's talking on a bullhorn. Well, they have the bullhorn, which, you know, is just like so many of these things that you find at these presidential museums. You're thinking, oh my, I can't believe it. It's right here. This is right. This is the book. And that's pretty amazing. And then they also have the jacket that he wore the night and the baseball that he used when he threw out the first pitch at the Yankees game shortly after 9/11. You may remember he walked out on the field, huge applause. There was a Secret Service agent pretending to be an umpire on the field with him, you know, gun in tow and everything.
9: Yeah.
31: So they have that on display. Here's the thing, and some notes and different, you know, handwritten notes and things from the president around that time. But here's, for me, why I remember that experience at the library. So I'm looking at this stuff. This was 2018, I think, 2019 I was down there going through the library, and I'm just looking, you know, taking pictures, doing what I do in a museum. And all of a sudden, around the corner, it's a group of school kids. And if I had to guess, you know, they're fourth, fifth grade, you know, whatever, and there's maybe 20 of them. And there's somebody at the museum who's giving them, you know, the rundown and you know, talking to this, obviously, a field trip group. And then the woman gets into 9/11, and she says to the kids, "So, back on September 11th, 2001, there was a terrorist attack on the United States," and blah, blah. And as she's explaining this, I just kind of stopped in my tracks, and I looked around, and I looked at these kids, and I thought, oh my God, like, they don't know. Like, it was so weird just to hear somebody explaining it to other human beings that had no clue, like, no concept. They weren't around. And that is such a bizarre feeling. And I guess maybe everybody who was alive at that time has a similar experience when you talk to someone younger. It's sort of surreal. Have you had that?
9: So tomorrow night I have, we can talk to my cousin, who had his brother die in the World Trade Center attacks, and he has four kids now, and he brings them to the ground zero to, you know, tell the tale of 9/11 and their uncle, and you know, they're 15, 16, 17 years old, and you know, he's telling them about their uncle who they never met and never knew of, and about this terrorist attack. It's 25 years later. We can't wrap our brains around it, but people who are 25 years old only know about this from the history books.
31: Well, and I've been trying to think about this because, as you know, as time goes on, people think about it less and less, and that annoys me, but at the same time, I also think, okay, well, number one, that's kind of part of healing, I think, and it's also a very natural thing. And I tried to think about what happened to people who experienced Pearl Harbor, maybe not firsthand, but certainly people who lived through that time, and think about today. Yeah, I know it's December 7th. Like, I know the date, but I don't, you know, sometimes I don't even think about that date when it rolls around. You know what I mean? So I kind of understand. I kind of understand.
9: Yeah, well,
31: it was
9: and
31: very
9: then
31: bizarre.
9: I mentioned this. I was born in 1967, which is 26 years away from Pearl Harbor. We're 25 years away from 9/11. So, you know, I mean, I grew up, you know, as one of those people who, you know, I'm sure there was some old timer who said, I can't believe this 10-year-old doesn't know anything about Pearl Harbor. Right. Because it was such a defining moment of that generation. But, you know, life marches on, and it's sort of incumbent upon us who lived it to tell the tale so that they will always remember what happened.
31: It is. And the other thing, and then I'll move on here, but the other thing that for me is just always just this huge bummer, and to me it's just so sad because I do think about younger people. Well, younger people will never know what life was like here before September 11th, and how much changed and how many things really are different after that and because of that. So anyway, not to be a total bummer. So there is another place that I would suggest people go. So Shanksville, Pennsylvania. So this, of course, is the area where Flight 93 went down on September 11th. I have been there. It is, of all of the 9/11 places you can go, and this to me would even include the actual Ground Zero, this is the one that really tugs at the heartstrings the most, mainly because it is quiet. It's in a rural area. There's a pretty good chance when you're there, now maybe not tomorrow or this week, but if you go by on a regular, you know, work day, weekday, whatever, you're probably going to have the place to yourself or just a couple of other people. So it's really quiet. It's almost a little eerie. And as you read through the different panels and you're standing in different parts of this memorial or just sitting there looking out, like it is really spooky and it is really sad because you can almost visualize how the events unfolded and where this plane went down. And it's absolutely, even though it is just a field. And it's a really touching and, you know, sad memorial.
9: I have not been there, but it's a national park. And we had, part of our national park series, we had the woman who runs the Friends group for that national park on, and it was heartbreakingly riveting. The stories, how they built it, how the hollowed ground, how the victims' families are allowed to come and be there in special places. It was a pretty powerful hour.
31: Yeah, it's definitely worth, to be quite honest, the first time I went, it was like a lot of things in my life. It was like a complete accident. I think I was made a wrong turn somewhere in rural Pennsylvania and I saw the signs. I was like, oh, look at that. And I'm really glad that I went, and I totally recommend that one. Now, of course, the 9/11 Memorial in New York City, this is one that everybody should go to, especially if you were alive during that time. Have you been inside the museum?
9: I have been. I've been inside the museum, and I've been inside the, whatever they call it now, the Freedom Tower, all the way up to the top.
31: Yeah, yeah. So a few things that are on display. I posted a picture on my Bill on the Road Facebook page for anybody who was follows on there, hasn't had a chance to look at it today, of the New York Fire Department, the Ladder 3 fire truck. This is one of the most...
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31: Somber, but it is very, very touching, and they really have done an amazing job over the years of adding to this museum. And doing things like, firsthand accounts, like you were talking about, you did an interview talking to somebody about Shanksville and things like that. And so all of these digital displays where you're listening to people's stories and firsthand accounts of things, it's really, really touching. And then, of course, the reflecting pool, which there's a fee to get into the museum. The reflecting pool, when you're, I guess not a reflecting pool, I'm not exactly sure what they call it, but the memorial pool,
9: right.
31: It is amazing to see. And I was just watching a video the other night. Apparently, there's a group of guys, every night, they're in there cleaning that out and making sure that it is in tip-top shape. And keeping it clean and as beautiful as possible for folks who are coming to experience it. So yeah, that museum is absolutely amazing. And you said you'd been there.
9: Yeah, the names on the metal around the pools is pretty emotional. Going up to the top, they take you right. They take you down, and you see through the bedrock, and then you take the elevator all the way up. That elevator ride, the video they show you is extraordinary, where they show you as you rise up in the elevator, it takes a minute to get all the way to the top, whatever it is, 90 seconds. It shows you the history of New York in that 90 seconds, and that shows you the farms, and it shows you a church and a building and the skyscrapers as it's being built, as it's a timeline. It goes from, 1500s all the way up to 2000 and 20 or whatever. It's an extraordinary elevator ride. And then when you get to the top, they say, "Welcome to New York City." And they just, open up the shades, and it's this spectacular view, and it's breathtaking, and it's wonderful, and it's sad, and it's all those things combined. It's a day. It is definitely worth a day.
31: Yeah. 100%. If you're going to be in Washington, D.C., in the next few weeks, they have a special 9/11 exhibit that's going on at the National Museum of American History. You can see some, rarely displayed objects. Folks can check that out. There's also a memorial next to the Pentagon. I've not been to this one, but apparently there's a really nice memorial representing Flight 77, which is there. And the one that I'll mention that people might not think about, and it's not a huge thing, but to me it was just a really awesome 9/11 memorial, and it's right across from Manhattan, so you're in New Jersey and you're looking over at the city. It's right where you catch the ferry to get to go to the Statue of Liberty or Ellis Island,
9: right?
31: And there is this super cool, it's two like steel walls, right, which basically are signifying the Twin Towers, and you stand there and you look through, right? So they're parallel to one another, and you look between them, and as you look between them, you see the city where the Twin Towers were once standing.
9: Mm-hmm.
31: And it's a pretty remarkable memorial. That's on the New Jersey side.
9: Yeah.
31: But I mean, my gosh, there are all over, and wherever you can go, go tomorrow or go soon. But yeah, 25 years. It is really hard to believe.
9: Yeah. You blink your eyes, it's 25 years later. What happened to the 10th? I was there for the 10th and the 15th and the 20th, but I just, you blink your eyes and it's 25 years later. Yeah, good stuff. Hey, Bill Clevin, have a safe trip on the East Coast. We'll check back with you. And of course, we can follow your exploits and your traveling and everything else on BillOnTheRoad.com. Bill Clevin, good stuff tonight. Be safe, my friend.
31: Okay. See you later. Take care.
9: You got it. Bill Clevin, our traveling correspondent. Yeah, Shanksville's on the list. Lower Manhattan, which has been transformed, right? It was, before 9/11, it was, Wall Street went home and it was sort of desolate after dark. It's turned itself into a complete neighborhood downtown. It's got restaurants and bars and, a nightlife, and, it's a full-fledged downtown neighborhood. So it's sort of transformed itself. With all of the reconstruction after 9/11. Stay right there. America at Night, back in a moment.
30: Coming to you from the heart of the nation, this is America at Night with McGraw-Millhaven.
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9: 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There's also

0: to have the show sent right to your phone each and every night. Stay right there. We are just getting started. Another hour of open phones. Our executive director is Alex Hinton. Our engineer tonight is Richard Good. I'm McGraw-Millhaven.
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5: News this hour from Town Hall. I'm John Scott. The midterm Republican convention has wrapped up. Tonight, Vice President J.D. Vance spoke ahead of President Trump, who closed the convention in Dallas.
6: I want to thank our great Vice President. What a job he did tonight. You know, the Democrats are getting nervous. They said if we did a midterm convention, nobody would show up. This place is packed. It was packed last night. But even more important is the spirit. The spirit, I'm watching from backstage and I'm seeing spirit like we haven't seen in this country for a long time. Long time.
5: Vance, who also serves as the Republican National Committee's finance chair, raised $2 million for the party earlier at a fundraiser in Dallas. Conservatives across the country remembering the loss of Charlie Kirk, who was assassinated a year ago today. As his organization continues to expand nationwide, more from correspondent Laura Wetters.
7: Today marks 1 year that conservative Charlie Kirk was assassinated while speaking at a Turning Point USA event on the campus of Utah Valley University. In a fact sheet, Turning Point says it saw unprecedented expansion in the 2025-26 school year, with over a million students who are now members continuing Charlie's legacy. Those students with chapters at more than 3,000 high school clubs and 1,500 college chapters. Laura Winters reporting.
5: The Iran-backed Houthi rebel group has taken control of Yemen's strategic red port city of Makkah. Houthi and Yemeni officials confirming that takeover. The move could bring them closer to controlling a critical waterway to the Red Sea. And that waterway connects the Red Sea and the Gulf of Aden. More on these stories from townhall.com.
8: The midterms are almost here, and Republicans could be in deep trouble. Polls show Democrats leading in key races. Tonight, Rob Finnerty on Newsmax reveals the growing threat from the DSA and the radical left. With less than 60 days to go, Finnerty says it's time for the GOP to hit the panic button. The House may go, and control of the Senate is up for grabs. Gas prices, mortgage rates, health care, and out-of-control national debt. Americans are angry, and the progressive left wants total control of Congress. Tallarico, El Sayed, AOC, Bernie Sanders. Finnerty reveals President Trump's secret plan to fight back. And

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1: Correspondent Alex Vega has the latest on mortgage rates.
2: Mortgage buyer Freddie Mac says the average rate on a 30-year mortgage rose this week to 6.76%. That's the highest it's been in over 14 months. Just a year ago, the rate averaged 6.35%. When mortgage rates rise, they make home loans more expensive, reducing how much homebuyers can afford. Mortgage rates have been mostly climbing as the war with Iran has fueled expectations of higher inflation, a key factor that influences mortgage rates. The trend has weighed on U.S. home sales, especially in recent months. I'm Alex Vega.
1: Ben's best friend getting some love from the Girl Scouts. Girl Scouts of the USA say its first cookies for pups will be going on sale in January. The blueberry muffin-flavored cookies were developed with bark. It's a New York-based seller of dog treats and toys. The cookies, dubbed Patch Pals, will be sold only online. 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
3: Steak and Shake and Nike are heading in opposite directions. Steak and Shake is posting strong sales after embracing MAGA and MAHA branding, switching to grass-fed beef and beef tallow fries, and creating a chief MAHA officer. Same-store sales rose 14% earlier this year. Nike stock is down nearly 80% from its 2021 high after years of political campaigns that began with Colin Kaepernick, and the company has been removed from the S&P 100. Supporters of the shift say customers are rewarding companies that reject woke branding. Willie Nelson, Washington.
1: Seattle Seahawks fans breathing a sigh of relief. Quarterback Sam Darnold's hip injury is apparently not serious. It appears to be muscle-related, and his status for next week's game at Arizona is as yet undetermined. Darnold was injured in Seattle's first series on Wednesday night's games against the New England Patriots. He did not return. More of these stories at townhall.com.
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7: Pride ourselves on never screening the phone calls. Alex picks up the phone, makes sure you're relatively coherent, and he puts you on hold, and he gives me the name. He gives me what you want to talk about, but I keep telling him not to, but he can't help himself. That's what he does. And then we also say that first-time phone callers, we bump you up to give you a little added incentive to call, and we love first-time callers. So 1-844-2-McGraw, 1-844-262 4729. That's the phone number to call in when we're live. That's the number to text in if you have a comment, you want to make a text. That's also the phone number when we're not live. A lot of people, a lot of stations preempt the show. They delay it for whatever reason. They push it back. Maybe you're listening during the day on a podcast or something, and you want to make a comment. You can always use that same phone number, 1-844-262-4729. Lock it in to your phone. So you have it. You just hit the button and you can leave a message whenever you want. We love audience participation. That's what makes late night talk radio so much fun. So without further ado, where did the guy go? We were going to the guy. He was a first time caller. We were going right to him. Call back. I forget what the gentleman's name was. He was from Youngstown, Ohio. And he just hung up. Call back. I'll bump you up. He was waiting too long. I kept babbling. And he hung up. Call back. I wanted to try and get you on. We love first-time callers. Bill in Wyoming, welcome to America at Night. Thanks for joining us.
8: Good evening, McGraw.
7: Hello, sir.
8: The only serious lesson that Americans have ever had to take on what we can do about AI was taught to us back in the late 60s in the movie 2001, A Space Odyssey.
7: Yeah, how?
8: Yeah.
7: Yeah. But
8: do you remember what they had to do with Hal?
7: They had to kill him, right?
8: Well, you can't kill a computer. It's not alive.
7: Well, you had to take it.
8: Hal had been, there were two astronauts on the space station, one named Dave, and I can't remember the other guy's name. They decided that Hal had been misbehaving, and they needed to have a conference about Hal in a pod where Hal could not hear them because they could turn the comm system off. Well, they proceeded to have a face-to-face conversation in the pod in full view through the window on the pod of Hal's big red eyeball. And apparently it hadn't dawned on them that Hal could read lips. Anyway, they made a plan. They made a decision pretty quickly that, yeah, we need to deactivate Hal because we can't trust him anymore. Well, before they could both get out of the pod and do that, the guy's name I can't remember got out of the pod, and immediately the pod got sealed up, and the pod bay door opened up, and the unknown astronaut's now flying through space dead. And Dave is alone in the pod.
7: Yes.
8: Well, of course, the pod's now outside the space station, too, and Dave is trying to get back inside to deactivate Hal by himself.
7: Yes.
8: And Hal's not letting him back in. He says, Hal, I need you to open the pod bay door. And Hal's answer is very simply says, I can't do that, Dave. One of the best known lines from the whole stinking movie. Now, the lesson that this should have taught anybody that's seen this scene is that no computer is any more dangerous to you than the equipment that you hook to it and let it control. About last week, there was a big story in the news about a computer was doing its thing, and they were letting the AI do its thing, and the AI went out to another computer and hacked the computer and was messing with the computer.
7: Yes.
8: That could not have been done if they had not connected it to the internet.
7: You know, it's funny you mention that, because there was a story during the Obama years, and I'm going to get the name of it wrong, but it's a very famous story where Obama wanted to attack the nuclear infrastructure of Iran. Well, Iran was smart enough to know that, hey, they can't attack our computers and bring down our nuclear capabilities that we're working on. Because all of our computers are, quote-unquote, not connected to the grid.
8: That was a stunt.
7: Well, hold on a second. So what Obama and the administration did was they were able to actually render the computers to destroy the nuclear capabilities of Iran, even though those computers, they hacked into computers that weren't attached to the internet. And it's a very, very famous story about how in the world were they able to hack into computers that were not connected to the internet. So just because it's not connected to the internet doesn't mean you can't hack into it.
8: That was the Stuxnet, which was a worm that the CIA and Mossad got together and wrote
7: right.
8: and put on a thumb drive and somehow handed it to somebody who worked in the building with the centrifuges. And basically that person was unaware of what he was doing, but he wanted to see what was on this on this thumb drive.
7: Right.
8: He plugged it into one of the centrifuges, downloading the Stuxnet onto the control yeah. unit that controlled the centrifuges.
7: Yes.
8: If you dig deep enough on the internet, you'll find out that Siemens microcontroller that they hacked into is still in use all over the world. It's a very reliable piece of equipment. And they're still trying to get the Stuxnet out of it all over the world.
7: Yeah.
8: Because it's messing up everything anywhere that the Stuxnet is still in it.
7: Pretty crazy stuff. So what's your Bill in Wyoming, what's your recommendation for HAL 9000? How do we dismantle the new HAL 9000 in 2026?
8: Well, my suggestion is that you don't hook it to anything that it can use to kill you.
7: Yeah. But as we know,
8: pretty simple. The bottom line is, as you know, we've got the I forget what it's called. We've got a robotic floor sweeper and thraxer.
7: Yes.
8: And
7: the Roomba. You got a Roomba.
8: Roomba. A Roomba's yeah. not likely to do much damage to you, except maybe break a toe if you don't have anything on it. Runs up to you and
7: But if your computer's not hooked up to the internet, then the AI, the HAL 9000, won't work, I think. But
8: well, there was no internet, of course, in 2001, and the HAL 9000 was the equivalent of the Chinese have the fastest supercomputer on the planet right now. Okay,
7: yeah.
8: And so the HAL 9000 would probably be the equivalent of that new computer that the Chinese have, loaded with the most up-to-date whiz-bang AI program, and then allowing to then hooked up to everything that they could hook it up to that could possibly kill anybody.
7: I know. Bill,
8: the HAL 9000 was under 100% control of the space station.
7: All I know, when it's all said and done, that 2001 Space Odyssey was a pretty good movie and not a bad idea to watch it.
8: Stanley Kubrick was brilliant.
7: Yeah, came out in 1970, 1968, 1969.
8: It was in the late 60s.
7: Yeah, so anyway, I remember
8: seeing it in Cinerama, in the Cinerama movie theater in Denver.
7: Nice. Bill in Wyoming, thanks for checking in. Good stuff as always. Thank you, sir. Stay right there. Lots more to get to. 1-844-2-McGraw. America at Night. Back in a moment.
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16: He smashed here against the old San Francisco, what are they called, the Boatmen or San Francisco 49ers? That's
17: I believe they're called the 49ers now.
16: Yeah. I thought that the speech given by my, I would call him a hero, is Robert Kennedy Jr., an amazing speech. I think that that family is just phenomenal, and I think that if anybody could smash anybody with a machine gun delivery, it's RFK Jr.
17: I didn't hear the speech. I was on the air. What? Give me the broad strokes.
16: Well, I think the thing that I thought was funny was that he kept mentioning how he was mentioning that the Democrats are the party of, at one time, the party of RFK and JFK, his uncle and his dad, fighting for voter rights. And he says today they're the parties that are limiting rights and limiting free speech. And he gave an example of how many people that the Democratic Party actually sued that were running for president, including himself, and he named I don't know how many people. Then he said, they sued me to get me off the ticket, and then when they realized I was going to join Trump, they sued to put me back on so that those votes wouldn't go to Trump. So it's kind of funny. And he also made a great comment that the Democratic Party accused Trump of being a king and no kings, but they anointed a queen who had no convention, a canceled convention, and the fact that, they anointed and appointed a candidate, and nobody voted for her. So he was really mocking them, and of course his old party. And he basically said they sued me and got rid of me. And basically, he said when I met President Kennedy, Trump, three hours after he was a conversation, he was talking about. I got a call from President Trump after the assassination. He said he is nothing like the portrayal of the media. And he said he's a completely an incredible person. I thought it was the most powerful speech.
17: All right.
16: And I think I have to watch it again.
17: All right.
16: But, you being a pundit, I think you would probably enjoy it.
17: Yeah, I'm sure. I'll take a look at it. Anything else, Tony?
16: I think that your Missouri conundrum is probably...
17: It is no more.
16: Yeah. So yeah. Maybe you could... go ahead.
17: Yeah, I'll let you go, Tony. I'll do a little recap. You get back to your laundry. Separate the whites from the colors. That's always smart. Use hot water on the whites. That's always there's my tip for you. And
16: I was using olive oil. You think that's going to work?
17: I would probably hold off on the olive oil. Also, check the lint filter on the dryer as well. Let me give you, thanks for the phone call, Tony. I got enough time to give you a quick rundown of what happened today in Missouri politics, because we talked about it yesterday, and it truly was a national story. So, ultimately, it's very convoluted and very confusing. The argument was whether to use the old maps during the normal redistricting process, or use the newer maps that came about in 2025. And the state Supreme Court ruled late last week that the state had to use the maps from 2022. The state sued, went to the Supreme Court. Judge Kavanaugh rejected it and said, nope, the state Supreme Court carries the day. Then the state officials got together and went to another federal judge and a similar lawsuit. That federal judge said, no, no, no, the 2025 maps must be the law of the land. And they had a, then the opponents of that then brought that up to Judge Kavanaugh. He ruled this morning. He stayed that federal judge's ruling to allow the state Supreme Court ruling to stand for now, at least. And then the state Supreme Court brought in the Secretary of State on a contempt charge. They had a very contentious meeting early in the morning, and then they brought him back in the afternoon, in which Denny Hoskins, who was the Secretary of State of Missouri, said publicly that he will abide by the state Supreme Court's ruling that the 2022 maps are the law of the land in the state of Missouri. So the new maps, the Trump-friendly maps, have been tossed out, and they revert back to the 2022 maps. Now, what does that mean realistically for the congressional districts? Well, the truth is in Missouri, none of the congressional districts are competitive. So they've done a good job of making none of them competitive. Just that in the 2022 maps, the congressman from Kansas City, Emmanuel Cleaver, runs in a safe Democratic district. There are two safe Democratic districts, and there are six safe Republican districts. So we're going to go back to the 6-2 vote. So it won't change the makeup of anything. Democrats will most likely send two Democrats to Washington, and they'll send six Republicans. So Republicans missed out on one congressional seat if they would have reverted back to the 2025 map. Democracy alive and well when the elected officials can pick the voters, isn't it? Stay right there. Headlines straight ahead.
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1: 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It appears by its own numbers, the U.S. government seems insolvent. 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
1: All right, let's get some headlines here, and we'll go back to the phones, get some voicemails going as well. The Iranian-backed Houthi militia captured a strategic Red Sea port city today, giving the group a stronger position to attack ships in the crucial waterway for global trade. So the Houthis getting much more powerful in this war, not war, whatever you want to call it. The Houthi militia backed by Iran now sort of doing some damage in the Red Sea. That hasn't helped oil prices. Oil prices have now surged above $108 a barrel, the highest level in months. And there doesn't seem to be an end in sight with the price of oil going up. We mentioned this about Anthropic and artificial intelligence. Well, Anthropic announced today that several times over the last couple of months, it has blocked scientists from using artificial intelligence models to conduct research that would have helped develop biological weapons. Another science fiction story for you. The AI startup Anthropic said it could not figure out if this research was legitimate or nefarious. They did say that there could have been research that was valid, trying to do some research as ways to counteract biological weapons, but they decided to shut it down and to err on the side of caution. How about that? 800 former EPA officials, employees, I should say, warned that air pollution from the sources powering data centers could add billions of dollars in health costs. That's interesting. There's also a great story today about how AI is being asked about candidates, right? Hey, what do you think of this guy? What do you think of her? What do you think of this one? Researchers are studying how to answer that question to manipulate the answers. President Trump last night mentioned that he would give every adult in America $5,000 if his party keeps control of Congress. There are a number of people critical of that, including some Republicans. The payments, which would cost over $1 trillion, criticized by a number of Republicans, including Chip Roy, who was a big a Texas Republican. He is a Freedom Caucus guy. You had others. Let me pull out some names here. Mark Short is the former vice president's chief of staff, was critical. Representative Ralph Norman, Republican from South Carolina, he's the vice chairman of the Freedom Caucus. He called the idea far-fetched, and he says, I think that dependent on keeping the House, I think it's problematic. I don't know where the money would come from. Joe Lonsdale, the co-founder of Palantir and a major Republican donor, said that he was unimpressed with the proposal. For the record, I'm hugely in favor of winning the midterms and love much about this administration, but I am strongly against bread and circus bribes. A couple of other Republicans along the way have, National Review called it, Republican socialism. So lots of people meeting that with criticism. It's hard to blame Democrats for socialism when your guy is offering $5,000 to every citizen if his party keeps control of Congress. We mentioned Gavin Newsom signed a bill that prohibits social media platforms from providing addictive features. It's the first such law of its kind. Announced Steve Witkoff, Trump's special envoy, has made at least $257 million, including from a holding company that invested in Trump family's crypto business. Jimmy Kimmel is making news. This is actually a pretty interesting story. So Jimmy Kimmel has a interview with James Tallarico, the Senate candidate from Texas. And they've decided to air it on YouTube. And the Jimmy Kimmel people, critical of the FCC for saying that there's pressure from the FCC to not air the James Tallarico show on the Jimmy Kimmel show on ABC. So Jimmy Kimmel decided to move the interview to YouTube. You know what? I love Jimmy Kimmel. I think he's funny. I think he's very funny. I've had some very nice things about Jimmy Kimmel in the past. This one, though, I don't think you can blame the FCC. Because I think the argument goes that if you have James Tallarico on the show, you got to have all of the candidates on the show. That's the rules. And as antiquated as that rule is and as silly as that rule is, it's the law. And so if James Tallarico goes on Jimmy Kimmel Live, then he's got to have Ken Paxton on. And I don't know who else is running in that race, if they've got an independent or a Green Party or whoever else. You got to put every single person on that show. So I don't know if Jimmy Kimmel is looking to make hay or what, but the same argument with Stephen Colbert, right? The same James Tallarico. Colbert, oh my goodness, we're being infringed upon. Well, the FCC has a rule that if you have one on, you have to invite them all on. And so maybe Jimmy Kimmel, maybe Scott Colbert didn't, Stephen Colbert didn't want to have Ken Paxton on, didn't want to have the other candidates on. So, got to put it on YouTube. So I'm actually, there's a little bit more to that story than just the headline. What else we got going on here? Well, that's about it in terms of all the news. All right. 1-844-2-McGraw, 1-844-262-4729. Oh, one more here for the road. Do you remember Princess Diana's revenge dress? It was a nickname that her dress got in 1994. On the same day that her then husband, Prince Charles, admitted on national television that he was having an affair. That night, there was a gala, and apparently Princess Diana wore a little black cocktail dress that was the envy of the world, and they called it a revenge dress, right? So your husband goes on TV and says, I'm having an affair. You show up at a gala looking like $1 million. That's why they call it the revenge dress. It really flattered Princess Diana. That revenge dress, that very dress, is now on sale. And you can have that dress. It is expected to fetch $300,000. I would go on Kalshi and bet that it probably goes for more than $300,000. I think $300,000 is low. That's just me. But that revenge dress, that off-the-shoulder black cocktail dress, is for sale for anybody who wants to cough up some cash. Danny in Rolla, you are on America at Night.
2: Hey, bud. I don't think I'd look good in that dress.
1: I would. I've never met you, but I would probably agree. I don't think you'd look good in that dress.
2: You know, there's been a lot of talk about affordability, and it really is weird. I used to, 20 years ago, I worked for a company that built engines, and I was in quality assurance. And we had a process called root cause analysis. So when you had a problem, you had to find out the root cause. Well, when you talk about affordability, when you add tens of millions of people into the country illegally, supply stays the same, basically. Demand goes up. That means inflation. And I'm not saying, you know me, I'm not a diehard Trumper. I think he miscalculated the war in Iran. I think he thought it was going to be like Venezuela, but yeah, whatever.
1: Well, but there's also, I mean, one could argue that undocumented workers coming in would cause inflation, but he's been kicking them out of the country. So you would think if there's less people, there would be less demand. That means prices would go down, gas would go down, but that's not what's happening.
2: Yeah, except for one thing. If you know anything about science, inertia, a body in motion tends to stay in motion. Well, when you have inflation, it tends to stay that way. So when you have home prices going up, they tend to continue going up until something drastic happens. And the start of that, the root cause, was letting all these migrants in.
1: Well, but inflation was significantly, when Trump took over, inflation was less than it is now.
2: I don't disagree.
1: Okay. But, well, there's right. So the root cause of inflation today are a number of things, and one of them is tariffs, and the yin and the yang of the tariffs. The other one is gas prices. When he gave the State of the Union address, I think again.
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2: The things, generally, the public feels the short-term effects of a tariff. However, in the long term, in the big picture, you cannot allow somebody to flood your market with something at a certain price, and then when we go to trade with them, we have tariffs out the yin yang. It doesn't, that's not good trade.
1: Danny, trade is, free trade is very complicated, and trade deals take, you know, years to sort of negotiate. But when Donald Trump comes in and rips the wires out of these very, very difficult and delicate trade situations where he just arbitrarily puts 50% tariffs on Canadian goods or European goods or whatever else, right? I mean, that's ripping and stripping the gears out of the whole system. There was a shock to the system, Danny. Thanks for the phone call. Any businessman will tell you that was a shock to the supply chain. You have prices that are going, you know, haywire. You have no price certainty. You have no supply chain guarantees. And so every single business has been put on its heels, and they have to raise prices and cover things. And now they're giving the tariff money back to the companies. Well, great. So some companies ate it. Other companies had to pass it on. It was a whole shock to the system. But I think any economist would tell you that inflation, has gone up since he's been in office. That's a fact. Two, the reasons are tariffs and gas prices. Eleanor in Florida. Eleanor, welcome to America at Night.
5: Yes, I'm glad to speak with you. I'm a news junkie, so okay. I'm listening to the news all the time. And since I can't afford satellite, I have no television, I listen to the radio. And
1: smart woman.
5: It was on the news this year, and I can't remember when, it was on Fox on the radio, that Nantucket, a place you said you could live there off the coast of Massachusetts, has the highest cocaine levels in their groundwater and in their sewage than the rest of our whole country. So what do you think about that statistic?
1: I probably won't be drinking the groundwater in Nantucket. So how about that? I still think it's beautiful. I still think it's I still think it's gorgeous. Gorgeous and everything else. Maybe I'll move to Martha's Vineyard. How was the cocaine problem in the groundwater with Martha's Vineyard?
5: They just said on the news report was Nantucket Island. When you said oh, it's a beautiful place, I had to show you. You know, a lot of the people that live there must use a lot of cocaine.
1: Yeah, or I don't know if, I missed that story. That's an interesting story. I'll have to do a little more research on that.
5: Look it up, pull it up on your internet and see. It was on Fox, on my radio show. And you know what would help our economy big time? It was 10 years ago that our government put all these environmental regulations on diesel fuel. And that's when diesel has gone through the roof. And that's why all farmers' tractors and everything are on diesel. 18-wheelers are diesel. That is what's contributing to our cost of everything going up. And they should take all those environmental regulations off diesel and get the price down so we can afford to buy groceries in the store.
1: Yeah, well, I don't, good question. I'm sure there are some environmental regulations on diesel, but diesel.
5: A lot.
1: Yeah, but diesel has shot up over the last, year or so exponentially, hasn't it?
5: Well, it's primarily these environmental restrictions that went in 10 years ago. There was a man on one of your fellow radio talk show hosts, Brian Kilmeade, had this man on, and he said that's why diesel's gone up when they put all these environmental restrictions on diesel. So that is contributing to everything in the stores going up. Everything's moved by a diesel vehicle.
1: Yeah, well, let's see here. September of 26, diesel is up around $6 in some markets. And let's see, in 2023, I'm just pulling up. Here, I got a break. Let me do this. Eleanor, thanks for the phone call. Appreciate it. I'll check in with old Brian Kilmeade, longtime friend of mine, Brian Kilmeade. What's he talking about? What does he know about diesel? He takes a limo to work every day. Hold that thought, Eleanor. Thanks for checking in. America at Night, back in a moment.
0: 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Not a problem. 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
3: News this hour from Town Hall. I'm John Scott. Vice President J.D. Vance, speaking at the Republican mid-convention, spoke of his friend Charlie Kirk and the importance of family.
4: Now, Charlie spoke to young men in particular. He was a young man himself, and he understood where they were coming from. He understood that there was no greater calling for a young man, and he would tell people this, than falling in love, starting a family, and becoming a father. He would tell young men around the country that ultimately you wouldn't care what your job was or where you went to school, but you would care about your family.
3: President Trump delivered the closing remarks to the convention in Dallas, imploring the crowd to go and vote.
5: I'm not on the ticket. You got to do me the biggest favor you've ever done me. You've got to do this for me. You've got to pretend I'm on the ticket. I'm on the ticket. I'm on the ticket. He's on the ticket. Pretend I'm on the ticket.
3: And as Tropical Storm Lowell moves west across the Pacific, repairs underway in Hawaii. Officials report at least two deaths.
6: Governor Josh Green has asked for a major disaster declaration. In Lanai, the island's only harbor for cargo was deemed inoperable. State officials say they'll fly in supplies and rush to repair the pier, a lifeline for the island's 3,300 residents. Kauai was also hard hit. Responders on the south end found the body of a 74-year-old man near the shoreline. The storm blew out windows, knocked down trees, and tossed lava rock boulders into resorts and onto roadways. There are boil water advisories and road closures in some areas. The Hawaii Tourism Authority is recommending travelers with plans to visit Kauai consider visiting a different island as recovery efforts continue. I'm Jennifer King.
3: Florida executing Daniel Owen Conahan Jr., a serial killer known as the Hog Trail Killer. He had been sentenced to die for the 1996 kidnapping and strangling of Richard Allen Montgomery. Authorities found the remains of at least six people over a three-year span. More on these stories from townhall.com.
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3: For the first time in more than 30 years, a sitting governor in Rhode Island has been beaten in a primary.
9: Rhode Island Governor Dan McKee has been defeated in the state's Democratic primary by Helena Foulkes, a former senior executive for CVS and the retailer Hudson's Bay. McKee is the first governor in any U.S. state to lose a party primary since 2018, and it's the first time in more

0: than 30 years that a sitting governor in Rhode Island has lost a primary. Folks' win was redemption for 2022, when she narrowly lost to McKee in a crowded primary field, and McKee had refused to take her concession call. The mayor of Providence, Rhode Island, also was ousted Wednesday, losing to David Morales, a young Democratic socialist endorsed by U.S. Senator Bernie Sanders. I'm Donna Warder.
1: And the racketeering conspiracy trial against Chinese tech giant Huawei is continuing in New York. News and analysis at townhall.com. 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
2: The European Climate Service Copernicus says Earth just sweltered through its hottest month ever. Worldwide temperatures averaged just above 62.5 degrees Fahrenheit in August, matching the all-time mark set in July 2023.
3: This summer is also the warmest summer on record, so we've seen an exceptional few months.
2: Samantha Burgess with Copernicus.
3: Every fraction of a degree of warming increases the likelihood of extremes becoming more intense, more frequent, and longer lasting.
2: I'm Ben Thomas.
1: Barry Melrose, a longtime hockey player who turned to coaching and led the LA Kings to the 1993 Stanley Cup final before going on to a long career in broadcasting. The sport has died. He was 70. He stepped away from broadcasting after being diagnosed with Parkinson's disease. More on these stories at townhall.com.
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0: look, I'll say this, is that having children is more important than having a good career. I have two kids. I also have an amazingly blessed career, but my kids matter way more than how many social media followers that I have.
1: Ah, yes. That was, of course, Charlie Kirk, who was assassinated by the left for political reasons 1 year ago today. 1 year ago today. And the Democrats say, you know, they're still a bloodthirsty gang of ghouls, aren't they? Yes, they are. Not the good guys. Not the good guys at all. Well, very good and happy Thursday to you, and welcome back. It is September 10th. September 10th of 2026. In the United States of America, in Afghanistan, it's not. It's 11-7-7. They don't know what century it is. There are some places in the world. I remember we used to know our place in the world. And so did Afghanistan and Tajikistan and Ouagadougou. Ouagadougou knew their place and knew what their standing was in the world. The left, and driven by the Democrat Party in the United States, they've turned all of that upside down and been shaking it out by the ankles. It's a, you know, what's a boy? What's a girl? What's a man? What's a woman? What's science? What's biology? What is the United States of America? What is a border? These people. But I digress. Now, listen, a lot to get to. It is the 1 year anniversary of Charlie Kirk being assassinated by Tyler Robinson. I took a look today. Turns out that his publicly funded defense has already spent $1.6 million in a year defending Tyler Robinson. I don't think there's a lot of mystery about the case, but maybe the just deciding which method will be applied when the death penalty is. But the Democrats, they're on the side of Tyler Robinson. They don't want the death penalty for Tyler Robinson. They just wanted the death penalty for Charlie Kirk and for Donald Trump. And they're bloodthirsty goblins. They're from hell. They really are. And they promote after school Satan Club for schools across America. The Washington Post loves it, too, because they're not the good guys. And that is today, September 10th of 2026. And tomorrow is, of course, September 11th. I know Democrats have, a lot of people have trouble with this. Tomorrow is the 11th because today is the 10th. See how that works? And that's we're using this Roman method of this calendar thing, but never mind that. And so tomorrow is September 11th, and that's a lot of interesting stuff going on there, too. There will be events, of course, in New York City at Ground Zero, as it is known, and the memorial there. And the mayor of New York, who's a jihadi, has been uninvited, disinvited by a great many family members of people killed by the Muslim terrorists on September 11, 2001, in the name of Islam. That's not like the fact that they're Muslims is a random side effect. No, it's a driving cause. It's what's behind the mass murder and the terrorism and the starting the war that will never end and all of that stuff. But the Democrats, they elected this lunatic Mamdani as the mayor of New York. And he's out there saying crazy stuff because he's out of his mind. And the president of the United States is not going to New York tomorrow for the events. He's going to the Pentagon, closer to the White House, closer to home for him, at the appointed time. But we all know the timeline of the thing. The president is going to the Pentagon and not to New York City to Ground Zero. And the news media is waging war with him, of course, because, you know, because that's what they do, and that's who they are. In fact, there's one of the TV networks. I think it's ABC, the ABC Television Network, the American Broadcasting Corporation. They've got a late night show that not a lot of people watch anymore. Jimmy Kimmel. They don't have that girls on trampolines thing anymore. That was the most fun that Jimmy Kimmel ever had. And the Jimmy Kimmel, who is he having on now? He was having Talarico, running for Senate in Texas, having him on his national television show last night for propaganda reasons, and they you know, because that's what they do. The Democrat Party owns the networks. They own ABC. They own CBS. They own NBC. They own the late night TV shows. They own the midday TV show. They own The View. They own, you see, Ted Cruz went on The View. Ted Cruz went on The View, and they announced his name at the beginning, and the crowd jeered, and they had to have, of all people, Whoopi Goldberg calm them down and say, oh, we can't boo because we're nice and polite here and welcoming to everybody. So she immediately lied to everybody about everything, but it turned into kind of a moment. Now, it turns out that ABC and Kimmel had invited the Texas freakazoid, Tal Freako, who has now, I think, officially walked back everything he's ever said, which you can do when you're a Democrat. You can be a, you know, a Satan-worshipping Hitler admirer for 30 years and then just say, well, I've walked that back. And every TV network will say, oh, he's walked it back. So now it's been dealt with. They wash their hands of it and move on. Kimmel had scheduled Tal Freako to be on and then was informed by someone that there are these FCC rules and political times if you're going to have a, and I've been hearing about this my entire radio career and knew about it in my television years as well, and that is that if you're going to have a political figure on, someone running for an office, and you're going to give him all kinds of free airtime, then you're going to have to give his opponent an equal amount of airtime. And those FCC regs that go back forever. But, of course, at ABC and at Jimmy Kimmel, they become bitter and rancorous and angry, and they cross-dress and tear their clothes and get really weird on us, and maybe microdose LSD or something. Whatever they're doing, Kimmel freaked out last night. I can't believe Trump is making me. All he wants to do is Democrat Party propaganda, and he should be left alone to do the Democrat Party propaganda because, you know, that's what. And what did he say? It was traditional. That's what he said last time. Just a traditional propaganda interview for the Democrat Party. And FCC rules be damned. We don't do that. These TV networks, their tradition is to do propaganda for the Democrat Party. So I've got that coming up. And Kimmel went on television and whined like a little girl last night. And that's coming up. So we have that. Also, the Republicans in Texas holding their midterm convention, an innovative new idea, and President Trump was there last night. I saw on the television this morning, they said that he spoke for an hour and 45 minutes, the president did, and he covered the waterfront. Of course, he covers everything, but the headline is, Trump's stunning vow steals the show during night one keynote at GOP midterm convention rally. That's the headline, because the president said that if the Republicans maintain control of the House and the Senate, that he'll work with Congress to get $5,000 to every $5,000 to every adult American. I believe he said every adult American will get $5,000. I did a little math on that. I think every adult's about 200 million people, and times 5,000, that's a trillion. It's $1 trillion, which is a lot of money. But the president was talking about it last night, offers Americans $5,000 each if the Republicans win the midterms. So if the Democrats win the midterms, then, you know, there's no money for you. You will not get any of this, because that's just where we are. It's pretty crazy. But the president was en fuego last night at the Republican convention in Texas, and it's a big, fun New Deal midterm convention. A lot going on. It was patriotic, people singing patriotic songs and good stuff. Had all kinds of good stuff going on there. So we have that going for us. Yes, we do. Yeah, the stunning new show stealer. $5,000 for you. That's kind of like, you know, Oprah does this sort of thing too. But yes, sir. And we've got lots of story. We got Iran, because they're terrorists and they have their own country, and they're trying to get an arsenal of nuclear weapons so they can murder everybody in the name of Allah, and then Allah will think fondly of them and give them a special place in Allah hell. And so we got that going. But more strikes. Iranian missiles attacking U.S. bases in Jordan because, hey, they're Americans over there. They're gringos over there. Let's murder them all. That's it's nature. You know, it's just the way that they are. They're the bad guys. That's the thing about them. So we got President Trump, the Republican convention, and that's a big deal. I've got audio for you of the president there. Amazing stuff. President Trump also talking about the low crime rate, you know, 125-year low on the crime rate in the United States of America. Democrats are angry about that because they know that they're being cut off at the knees. How can you drive crime down without beating Democrats over the head? They're the ones committing the lion's share of the crimes in the United States of America. The overwhelming majority of prisons are filled with Democrats, which is one of the reasons that it's not exclusive, but overwhelmingly. And, you know, you got your voters. The Democrats know they've got a lot of voters in there. I know this because they're fighting to get the vote guaranteed to everyone incarcerated in the United States because the Democrats know that that's an untapped pool of voters for them. Pretty amazing stuff it is. We got socialism, and because they had this gathering, and we started a little bit of it last night, the black guy who is obese, who is gay and trans, and he is one of the biggest victims you've ever met in your life. And he gave a crazy speech. We played one or two sound bites before we had to wrap up yesterday afternoon, but we've got more of this lunatic from the socialist gathering in Chicago because they're all out of their minds. And here we go. College professor. We got a leftist. She is a WOC, a woman of color, a radical, a leftist, an extremist, a college professor, of course. And she has doxed ICE agents, you know, revealing where they're staying and telling a mob of mentally ill Democrats to try and go beep him up. Gotta go attack the ICE agent because you gotta beep him up. And she says, tells the mob, addressing an audience, where you'll find this ICE agent, who she names, and then she calls on an audience of people to go and beep him up, violently attack him, because she's, that's just who she is. And she teaches, you know, the black studies, she's a big Black Lives Matter advocate, and I guess she doesn't like immigration law or something, so she wants a college professor, of course, Malina Abdullah. She's Malina Abdullah, and she wants everyone to go attack ICE agents. And she's a professor of Pan-African Studies, Cal State University, Los Angeles, Cal State, L.A., and she really wants violence to be perpetrated. They want civil war. She's a fascist and a racist, and she wants civil war in the United States because she's violently, criminally insane and mentally unstable, but she's a perfectly normal Democrat, Malina Abdullah. She's a professor, for crying out loud, at Cal State University in Los Angeles of Pan-African Studies. Not just African Studies. This is Pan-African Studies, which is bigger than just African Studies, as any child of six knows, because that's what they do. Yeah, and as Telefrico did an interview with Fox News, and it's pretty funny because he was asked a series of questions. Well, you said there were six sexes and God is non-binary. And he said, oh, well, I don't say that anymore. And now the media goes along with him and says, oh, he doesn't say that anymore. So now it's fine. Now his slate has been wiped clean. When you're a Democrat, you can, you know, go around assassinating people, and then you say, well, I walk it back. I want to walk it back. The news media, what were we last week? It was on CNN, where the anchor was walking everything back for a Democrat who said all kinds of crazy stuff, and she announced leading in, so you're walking that back. And he says, yes, I am. Okay, next thing. So you're walking that back? Yes, I'm walking it back. Isn't that amazing? These people. Yeah, and then we got a header today also, hating the Jews, because lots of Democrats out there. Northern Virginia congressional candidate retweets Hitler video, after anti-Semitism allegations. Get some anti-Semitism allegations. Probably the best response is to start tweeting out Hitler clips because, you know, it's not easy being... Oh, yeah, Hunter Biden back in the news. He's on his way to being a billionaire. He's got a new scheme, but it doesn't seem to be going very well, actually. We are at 888-630-9625 on this September 10th, 1 year after Charlie Kirk assassination, 1 day before September 11th, and the Democrat Party's not on the good side of anything, are they? Not exactly on the side of the angels. Well, maybe the angels of death. 888-630-9625.
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3: The midterms are almost here, and Republicans could be in deep trouble. Polls show Democrats leading in key races. Tonight, Rob Finnerty on Newsmax reveals the growing threat from the DSA and the radical left. With less than 60 days to go, Finnerty says it's time for the GOP to hit the panic button. The House may go, and control of the Senate is up for grabs. Gas prices, mortgage rates, health care, and out-of-control national debt. Americans are angry. And Newsmax shows you how the progressive left wants total control of Congress. Tallarico, El Sayed, AOC, Bernie Sanders. Finnerty reveals President Trump's secret plan to fight back. Don't miss Finnerty tonight at 8 p.m. Eastern on Newsmax. 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

0: Okay. That's right. September 10th. September 10th. Tomorrow, September 11th. That's a noteworthy date, I think. And we've pulled a number of audio. They call them actualities in the radio business. Nobody calls them that anymore. But they're actualities. That's where they're sound bites, clips, cuts. And we have a number of President Trump audio actualities, audio sound bites, want to share with you today, including the president last night talking about the assassination of Charlie Kirk, which 1 year ago today, president made reference last night in Texas at the Republican convention there, the quadrennial convention, political convention. That's every 4 years, the quadrennial. But this is the first midterm convention that I think anyone's aware of. And the president last night did talk about Charlie Kirk, and I want to do that. We pulled a couple of Charlie Kirk sound bites from back when he was out doing his thing, and the Democrats just hated him. You know, he talks about God and Jesus and family and normal things, you know, and they hate normal. They're anti-normal. There's a war on normal. And the perfect people are waging it because they're quite abnormal. They're very, very abnormal. So we got that going. And I'm looking forward to Jimmy Kimmel whining and complaining. He just wants to do the traditional thing, and that's propaganda for the Democrat Party and to help them win elections across the country and to use the television networks to do that, which the television networks seem to be perfectly comfortable with. But the Federal Communications Commission, many decades ago, created some rules about that, politics and everything. So that's fun stuff in its own special way. Stephen Colbert turns out had the same theatrical game that he played many months ago, much earlier this year. Can't we just do propaganda for the Democrat Party? Why does the FCC keep getting in the way of our propaganda? Newt Gingrich on the television yesterday, talking about President Trump, Newt Gingrich, former Speaker Newt Gingrich, and he compared President Trump to other presidents, to other past presidents. Well, you hear this.
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0: Okay. I yesterday started, Michael Piercy and I yesterday, we started sharing with you a left-wing, is he a scholar, Michael? I think he might be a scholar. His name is Dashaun, like, duh, you're dumb, D-A apostrophe S-H-A-U-N, that's misspelling Sean and then adding duh apostrophe to the front of it. Dashaun L. Harrison, and Dashaun L. Harrison was at the socialist gathering in Chicago over the weekend, where a lot of socialists gathered because they need to hang out with each other because nobody else wants to hang out with them. Dashaun Harrison has a website too, and Dashaun says, he says of himself, now with a picture of him I won't even describe. Dashaun Harrison is a queer and trans Afro-pessimist and anarcho-communist born and bred in the South. Wouldn't want to get any more specific than that. Listen to this. They are, not he is, but they are. He might be schizophrenic or have multiple personality disorder. They, and then you have to use plural, are. They are the author of Belly of the Beast, colon, definitely likes his colon. The Politics of Anti-Fatness, he's morbidly obese, and Anti-Blackness, he's black. And the whole world, according to him, is anti-fat people, and anti-black people, which would be racist. And his book, The Belly of the Beast, Politics of Anti-Fatness and Anti-Blackness, naturally won the 2022 Lambda Literary Award for Transgender Nonfiction. That's a very important category of awards. That's great. But he is a queer, trans, Afro-pessimist, anarcho-communist. Just to give you a little hint of where this guy's coming from. So let's go to soundbite number 32 to Dashaun Harrison at the socialist gathering in Chicago over the weekend.
1: Black fatness is made meaningful through suffering, through surveillance, and through control. And the policing of that black fat flesh anchors entire systems of governance. Without a population to discipline, there would be no BMI, no obesity epidemic, and no medical or scientific institutions organized around managing fatness.
0: Right, exactly. I couldn't have said it better myself. Without it's about population discipline, fat shaming, and it's black fatness. Specifically, if you're white and morbidly obese, apparently a different standard altogether, Latinx or Asian, but there is black fatness, and there is a system that has been set up to control the population and discipline the population, having to do with obesity and melanin levels. There would be no body mass index. There would be no obesity epidemic, right? And none of these medical institutions that have been stood up around fatness, the GLP-1, is that what they're called? And they said none of this would exist were it not for a government conspiracy to control the fat black population, and all of this is a broad conspiracy. Here's Dashaun explaining.
1: The diet industry reflects this logic. It operates through what I once defined as formal and informal relationships among major food corporations, the medical industrial complex, uh-huh, and individual wealthy benefactors to sustain a social order in which fat people are monitored, restricted, guilted, stolen from, and punished.
0: Stolen from.
1: Diet culture has always linked food to morality, framing
0: diet
1: restraint
0: culture
1: as virtue and pleasure as danger through language like guilty pleasure. Abstaining from pleasure becomes a way to train obedience, to train self-denial, and to train discipline in service of a broader political order.
0: That's right. The broader political order is what, and it's, I got an idea. Hey, Dashaun, put down the burger. Just a thought. Is to put down the burger for maybe the next 5 years of your life. And you should go to a big pharmaceutical company. You can call it Big Pharma if you'd like. And you can get these injections and stuff. And then It works all over the place. It's kind of amazing. They're amazingly popular. But Deshaun, he sees a conspiracy out there, and he's got a new label for it because he's got to be a victim. He's black. He's obese. He's gay. He's trans. He's a communist. He's an anarchist. And now it's not body shaming. They have to dial all the rhetoric up, right? They call everybody a racist, and they wore that down to the ground, and they had to call everybody a fascist, and then they got to call everybody a Nazi, because they keep dialing it up and up and up. And body shaming now, according to Deshaun here, is body fascism, because this control mechanism in society that is designed to control morbidly obese black people, who are apparently LGBT, emphasis on T and all that. Here's Deshaun explaining.
1: Body fascism is not some relic of the past.
0: That's good.
1: It's an active feature of modern imperial regimes.
0: You're right.
1: A government decides whose body must be protected and whose bodies must be erased for the sake of national imagery.
0: Abortion.
1: It's body fascism.
0: It is.
1: Every time there's a call for sovereignty by state powers with the intent to maintain borders, this is body fascism.
0: Exactly.
1: Every time black flesh is wrangled, dismembered, abused, this is body fascism.
0: It is. So the 40% abortion rate for black women in New York City, for example, must be body fascism. I'm going to bet a dollar that he would not subscribe to that thinking, though. But it is. It's body fascism. And the socialists are meeting. And we're excited to announce that we have Deshaun L. Harrison speaking to the socialist conference. And he's going to reveal a new trend of fascism in the United States of America that has to do with body shaming, fat shaming, body fascism, and it's racist, and it's perfect for the commies because everybody is a victim, and there's this mysterious conspiracy out there that he never defines, doesn't say who's behind all of this. Just live in fear and quake. There's a giant conspiracy going on out there, and he's here to explain it all, Deshaun L. Harrison.
1: Understanding this clarifies exactly how fascist ideologies operate through the body, not
0: right.
1: only by glorifying a narrow ideal, but
0: right.
1: also by violently repressing the black fat.
0: Since
1: 2020, the growing popularity of GLP-1s has been reflected in the public discourse surrounding black celebrities such as Whoopi Goldberg, Lizzo, Serena Williams, Tracy Morgan, and Oprah, who have either been accused of using these drugs or have publicly discussed or advocated for their use across media platforms. These drugs took our screens by storm, and what started as a targeted social media advertising was eventually folded into the highest ritual of American mass culture, also known as the Super Bowl, and marked the drugs' full incorporation into the nation's visual and moral values.
0: The Super Bowl is evil. I've got to say, if Whoopi's an example, I'm not sure she should be doing ads for GLP-1s. I guess there was a point where she was advertising for Goodyear, but she's a weight loss model. She's a model for weight loss? Whoopi Goldberg, that might have shrunk her brain. Pretty remarkable stuff. And the fascism and the Super Bowl, because it's the targeted media, social media, Super Bowl, and the drugs incorporated into our values. Just go back to Lizzo and Orca, would you? Amazing. Deshaun is very upset.
1: In the years following COVID-19, drugs like Ozempic, Wegovy, Zepbound, and Mounjaro moved from endocrinology clinics into mainstream conversation and were praised as breakthroughs that could finally solve what other medicine, policy, and culture have long understood to be an intractable problem, fatness. And over the course of the last several years, these drugs have also been endorsed as a remedy for long COVID. The fat problem these drugs promise to solve has long been framed as a threat to public health and national vitality, a framing that has always been blackened, with black subjects positioned as its most visible and enduring violence.
0: Right.
1: By this, I mean that fatness has always been marked precisely because of its inability to be divorced from blackness.
0: Hey. He must be talking about Fat Albert. Do you think he's talking about Fat Albert? I think he's talking about, that's Bill Cosby. It was a whole Bill Cosby creation. Hey, it's Fat Albert. I think that must be what he's talking about here. I blame Bill Cosby, but that's not the worst thing Bill Cosby did. Deshaun probably doesn't think so, but pretty. And GLP-1s, you got to look out for these GLP-1s because it's really bad. And this is what the socialists are, their convention in Chicago over the weekend, this past weekend. This is what they are featuring in the way of speakers, and they, as he refers to himself, they have some pretty wild-eyed ideas. Deshaun on the implementation of GLP-1s, it's just nutty.
1: GLP-1s just mark a new phase in body fascism.
0: Body fascism.
1: The political deployment of GLP-1s is
0: political.
1: Fascistic, not because individuals take them, but because the conditions under which they become necessary are shaped by a world fixated on genociding fat people.
0: Genocide.
1: This is a structural critique that asks what happens when the conditions produced by capitalism, by public health,
0: capitalism,
1: by the state apparatus, and by anti-black desire align around a single bodily ideal that leaves little to no room for divergence and punishes any body that does.
0: Yeah.
1: Whereas sure. Earlier diet drugs were often associated with vanity or addiction, GLP-1s are positioned as responsible medicine, promising relief rather than restraint.
0: Yeah, right. That's but the implementation. It's that they sell it as a cure, but it's primarily it's for genociding black people. Genocide as a verb. We're genociding now the black people, and that's what GLP-1 weight loss drugs are all about. Because hey. Honestly, this is considered to be intellectual discourse in socialist circles. And it's entirely about the victimization the more victims there are, the more socialists there are. You have to create a sense of victimhood and victimization among greater and broader populations. And when you do that, then they'll all vote for socialism because they're all maladjusted, misanthropic, malevolent, just unbelievable sad sacks. And it's what they're looking to make more of in the United States of America. He is, according to his own bio, he's John Harrison is a queer and trans Afro-pessimist. What is it? You got to be. Is that a different kind of pessimism, Afro-pessimism? Is it worse in some way? Are you more oppressed? I think probably more oppressed. Afro-pessimist and anarcho-communist. Yeah, that's a pretty good description of you, I think. And again, he's, I don't know, the 300 and something pounds, and he likes to go around shirtless and touching his breasts because he's a Democrat. Pretty remarkable stuff. So we have that. Now, I wanted to share that with you because that's the Socialist Convention. For me, it was the highlight out of the Socialist Convention from last weekend in Chicago. Pretty amazing stuff. It's Fat Albert. See, really, that's where we are. He should just go back and watch some Fat Albert cartoons and thank Bill Cosby. All right, let's go to the telephones, Michael. Let's see. Let's go to so many great people. And let's go to Jerry calling from Mississippi. Jerry, you're on the Chris Plant Show.
2: Mr. Planty, how are
0: yes,
2: you,
0: sir? I'm very well, thank you. Yes.
2: Hey, uh-huh. you gotta love these socialists. Anyways, how about that John Fetterman?
0: How about that John Fetterman? He's sounding more and more like he's leaving the Democrat Party, isn't he?
2: You know, it's I don't know if he's the devil in disguise or the only hope we have for that party.
0: Well, I got to tell you, I don't think you can take him in as a Republican now. He is not like he's going to vote like a Republican. He's just going to become, if he became a Republican, he'd become a thorn in the side of the Republicans in the same way that he's a thorn in the side of the Democrats, I think.
2: See, this is why I talk to you, sir. Sorry about my voice. I'm out sick today. That's why I'm able to call you. But that's kind of where I'm at, too, you know?
0: Yeah.
2: But
0: yeah, he's not a conservative.
2: It's just nice to know that someone's at least rattling the sabers over there.
0: Yeah, it's true. It's welcome, and they deserve it. They certainly deserve it. They've earned this kind of, you know, I mean, the reality is a lot of other Democrat members in the House and in the Senate should be behaving similarly toward their party today if they wanted to get their party back on track. Because I honestly think, and I need to put something on paper about this, because I honestly think the Democrat Party is dying as it has existed since Jefferson Davis. I think the Democrat Party is dying, and it's dying really of autoerotic asphyxiation. They're doing it to themselves. They're closeted mental cases, and I'm actually thinking, with the breakaway, the Democratic Socialists of America, the DSA, being a major part of the Democrat Party today. I honestly I know millions of people fled the Democrat Party when Ronald Reagan became president, but the Democrats were Jimmy Carter then. Look at where the Democrats are today. People should be fleeing the Democrat Party by the millions. Look at you, the Mamdani is the mayor of New York City, really? We've got all these lunatics in the Democrat Party, of the Squad and the Jihadis and Abdul al-Sayed. The Democrat Party, I believe, should cease to exist in the next 4 years, the next presidential election cycle. And we've got 2028 coming up. But after that, I don't think the Democrat Party should be on the ballot. I don't think they should still exist as a political party. They need to go the way of the Bull Moose Party. I got to tell you, Jerry, feel better. Sarah, you're homesick today.
3: 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Yes, I'm Senator John Fetterman, Pennsylvania. Yes, I'm a Democrat. Why am I here talking to you today?
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0: the political deployment of GLP-1s is fascistic, because the conditions under which they become necessary are shaped by a world fixated on genociding fat people.
1: That's right, genociding fat people. A world fixated on genociding fat people. That's exactly right. All right, let's go to the telephones, Miguel. Let's go to Tommy, calling from Pensacola, Florida. Tommy, you're on the Chris Plant Show.
2: Hey, Chris.
1: Hey, Tommy.
2: So, it actually crossed the mind while I was on hold there. The comments you had about Fat Albert, really, it's kind of disparaging to him, so I'm not sure you should make that that association.
1: Probably true.
2: Beyond that, what I really called the comment on was, it's just a delusion, really, really. If the guy, he says that, oh, you know, that's society and society doesn't care, and, you know, it's

0: charges and decide that she's not guilty by reason of insanity for the killing of her three children. 11 of 12 jurors were ready to clear Clancy of criminal responsibility last Friday, but their deadlock forced the judge to declare a mistrial, leaving the case unresolved. Reddington's motion asked the same judge to acquit Clancy, which would prevent a second trial. Prosecutors have yet to say whether they'll seek to put the 36-year-old former labor and delivery nurse on trial again. I'm Lisa Dwyer.
1: Top-ranked Ohio State and number 4 Texas play in the third consecutive season game Saturday night in Austin. The duel featuring a pair of Heisman Trophy hopefuls, quarterback Arch Manning of Texas and Buckeyes quarterback Julian Sayin. More on these stories at townhall.com.
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0: You know, this president is the Olympic champion of lying. He lies about everything. He lies just for the sake of lying. But when it's just lying that puts people's lives at risk or makes life so much harder, that is something that the American people should not tolerate.
1: Hillary Diane Rodham Clinton. She knows wherever she speaks here. She's a pathological liar and always has been. And she was on Morning Joke this morning. Morning Joke with her pals there getting a hot oil back rub. Act of journalistic gratification performed upon her. And I'm just going to guess here that they didn't bring up the anniversary of Benghazi. 2012. September 11th, 2012, the Benghazi terror attack. Ansar al-Sharia, one of dozens and dozens of radical Islamic terrorist armies murdering people around the world in the name of Islam. It's not like it's a coincidence. But the U.S. government facility at Benghazi, Libya, September 11, 2012. And Hillary Diane, Michael sprung that Hillary Clinton soundbite on me, and I said, oh, well, yeah, sure. I'm sure they didn't invite her on to talk about the anniversary of Benghazi. I'm thinking that she probably got away scot-free on that one. I'll bet they arranged ahead of time. Lizard, I know it's the end, but we're not going to mention Benghazi, are we? And they laughed and said, absolutely not. Don't be ridiculous. We're not going to bring that up. It didn't reflect well upon you for the love of remarkable stuff. And Hillary Diane. There she is, and they bring her on to sit there and say, well, Trump lies about everything, even when he doesn't, when he's just talking, he's lying. And they nod in agreement, and they're smirking, and they want to get in a hot tub with her. And they don't care at all about the American ambassador that was murdered by terrorists on that day, on this date in 2012. The U.S. Ambassador Christopher Stevens and the Foreign Service Officer Sean Smith, and of course the great military heroes, veterans working for the CIA in Benghazi, Tyrone Woods and Glenn Doherty, and of course a whole lot of Libyans were because terrorists. They were attacked, but they were dealing with Tyrone Woods and Glenn Doherty, who are very good. Were very, very good at their jobs. And a whole lot of those Libyans did not go home and sleep in their beds after attacking the U.S. Embassy there. But it was a terrible incident, and Hillary Diane Rodham Clinton and her State Department decided not to provide any support to our men in Benghazi, Libya, while they were under attack, not even to scramble a fighter jet out of Italy or out of Spain to go do a low flyby and show our presence, nothing at all. They didn't get out of there. It was a good movie made about it all, Zero Dark Thirty. And Hillary Clinton is the villain of the story. She's the bad guy of the story. And they invite her on amazing, on September 10th. And, hey, boy, come on and say that Trump lies a lot, and we won't ask you anything that might be uncomfortable for you, because you know who we are. We're NBC Fake News. We're MS-13 DNC on cable. We're a ridiculous gang of Democrats. That's their thing. And so happy Thursday once again, and welcome back. It is the one-year anniversary of Charlie Kirk being assassinated, and it is one day before the 25th anniversary of the September 11th attacks of 2001. And Hillary Clinton will not be asked about anything. And the Democrats, what was her name? Jamie Gorelick, the woman in the Clinton White House who set up September 11th by making sure, deputy attorney general? And she wanted to make sure that the FBI couldn't talk to the CIA about terrorists, and that the CIA couldn't talk to the FBI about terrorists, because, you know, that's... And then, since they couldn't talk to each other, turns out the CIA had some pieces of the 9/11 plot, the conspiracy, and the FBI had some other elements in their files and their know-how about the 9/11 plot. And if they had spoken to each other, if they had not been prevented from communicating by Jamie Gorelick in the Bill Clinton, and this is what the 9/11 report found, the 9/11 investigation found, congressional investigation produced a report that's 900 pages or something, and I read every word of it when it came out. And Jamie Gorelick should not sleep well at night for her entire life, because she set up the terms, she set the table for the 9/11 attacks, and she was really never held accountable in any way, because Democrats are never held accountable in any way. Remarkable stuff, just extraordinary. But now let me get with that said, there is let's go to Charlie Kirk. Let's go to soundbite number one. President Trump last night at the Republican convention in Dallas, Texas. And it's a fascinating new approach to politics. It's a midterm election year, and the Republicans in Texas, where there is a key Senate race going on, they've got Talafrico. They've got that Talafrico guy that the Democrats are peddling. We've got some audio from him today too. But the 1 year anniversary of Charlie Kirk being assassinated by Tyler Robinson, I read this morning that the public tax dollars. Already $1.5 million public dollars, tax dollars, have been spent on the defense of Tyler Robinson, who assassinated Charlie Kirk a year ago today. And at Georgetown University here in Washington, D.C., today they're having a fun Charlie Kirk look-alike contest. Hopefully there won't be a Tyler Robinson act-alike contest, but The Democrats love murder. They love death. They're raising a generation of bloodthirsty ghouls who are dangerous political lunatics, and that makes them good Democrats. That's what the Democrats want. They want more of that, not less of that. And Hillary Clinton is one of those. But back to Charlie Kirk, because today is September 10th, and 1 year ago today, Charlie Kirk was assassinated at a university in Utah, Utah Valley University, that nobody had ever heard of before the assassination, and I'm sure it's very nice. It looked like a nice campus, and it's Utah. It's beautiful. But here is President Trump last night in Texas talking about the upcoming anniversary of the Charlie Kirk assassination.
2: So exactly 1 year ago tomorrow, a far-left extremist assassinated my great friend and conservative voice, Charlie Kirk, because Charlie Kirk spoke the truth. What shocked millions of Americans was not only the fact that Charlie was murdered as bad as it was, but also how many people made an excuse for it or cheered for it. They were cheering, some people, sick people.
1: Yeah. That's a fact, and they're Democrats. That's what we call them. And yeah, here is the year after Charlie Kirk's killing, Tyler Robinson's defense has cost taxpayers $1.6 million. I'm sorry, I said 1.5. It turns out the headline is that's another $100,000. The lawyers are doing okay, I guess. You got to spend a lot. Many years since Charlie Kirk was fatally shot, Utah County so far paid $1.6 million to the public defenders who represent the man accused of pulling the trigger, and the criminal case is far from over. County has already exhausted $1 million state lawmakers earmarked to help pay for the Tyler Robinson defense. The rest has come from its public defense budget, or a rainy day fund, Utah County Commissioner Skylar Beltran said. So they got that, and you know, just spend more and more. President Trump last night at the Republican convention in Texas talking about today's anniversary of the Charlie Kirk assassination.
2: For a brief moment, the mask came off the radical left, and you saw what they were really all about. And now those same people are trying to get power over you in this election, and they are all voting Democrat, okay? They're all voting, every one of them, and you can't let it happen. We will not let them win, and in Charlie's honor, I just want to say we love you, Charlie.
1: Yeah, I've got to say, you know, everybody, it's I was joking about it yesterday or the day before. This is a turnout election. Every election's a turnout election. It's the whole point of an election. It's who has more voters turn out and vote. The Democrats get homeless people from homeless shelters and mentally ill people, and they engage in ballot harvesting, and they drag people off of Skid Row and sign them up same-day registration, and they give them hot dogs. You really got to vote this year if you're a conservative and you don't want these freaks to be in charge of things. You really have to vote this time around. It's kind of huge. Kind of huge. President Trump talking about him last night, and Charlie Kirk archives are kind of bubbling to the surface today and yesterday because of the anniversary. And here is Charlie Kirk in 2017. This is the kind of stuff that made Democrats want to murder him, and then eventually he was murdered. And a great many Democrats were and continue to be happy about that because they're filthy goblins and ghouls, and they've been raised to be that way. Charlie Kirk in 2017.
3: A university is supposed to be a place where disagreement, the free flow of ideas happen, right, where people can say, I respect your opinion, but I respectfully disagree. Universities are no longer those places. They are really islands of totalitarianism, where if you disagree with the faculty, the professors, the administration, or the left-wing students on campus, you can't respectfully disagree. You will be silenced, you will be suppressed, and you will be called a racist. And look, we as an organization are going to use every single, really, weapon in our inventory to try to fight back against this.
1: Turning Point USA being the organization, it has expanded enormously since Charlie Kirk was assassinated by the Democrats and the assassination celebrated by the Democrats, and that includes on college campuses, and that includes professors and the administrators and so on, because they're not really. And what is he talking about? He's talking about free speech and the free flow of ideas, how the university is supposed to be a place where ideas may flow freely back and forth, and there can be disagreement, and then you can shake hands and go get a sandwich, you know. But the left doesn't believe in that. If they ever did, they certainly don't know. Charlie Kirk. Just last year, now that one was from 2017, but Charlie Kirk last year, in July of 2025, was on the Fox News Channel. I think it was on the morning show, and he's talking Fox and Friends, and he's talking about what they're doing, Turning Point USA is doing.
3: What we have brought into the political space is that we have made conservatism not just cool again, not just attractive again, but it's appealing. People want to join it. They want to be part of it. And this is one of the major reasons why President Donald Trump was able to win the youth vote in Michigan. He was able to win the youth vote in Arizona, my home state.
1: Which is pretty good. And he's a young guy. He didn't go to college. He didn't go to college. He grew up north and west of Chicago, not far from where I did most of my growing up, and it's where regular people come from, at least a lot of them. But Barack Obama's really not from Chicago. He's from Hawaii and the Chum Gang and all that. But remarkable stuff. So the 2025, that was just last year. Charlie Kirk also, he formed Turning Point back in 2012, and here's Charlie Kirk from last year.
4: When did you form Turning Point?
3: In June of 2012.
4: And why did you call it Turning Point?
3: You know, at the time I felt as if we were kind of in a generational turning point. That was right before the re-election of Barack Obama, and I had just graduated high school. I kind of saw the liberal influences in curriculum. I grew up in the northwest suburbs of Chicago in Wheeling High School. And there I was, a young high school graduate with no money, no connections, and no idea what I was doing. I said, hey, I think we could do a better job of reaching young people.
4: Yeah.
3: With where the Democrats are now currently, I mean, the tables have completely flipped over the last decade. And it goes to show that this patriotic revival is being led by the youngest Americans. That should give everyone a lot of hope.
1: That should give everyone a lot of hope because, we might have a generation lost in space already. He was 31 years old when he was assassinated last year, and he leaves behind a wife, as you know, and two children, small children, little children, that he brought with him whenever he could bring his kids with him, and kept them out of the spotlight to keep them out of all this stuff. But the Democrats decided that they weren't going to let that stand. So they did what the left does, and they murdered him. That's what happened there. Charlie Kirk talking about Gen Z and big changes going on in voting patterns and in the Republican Party.
3: We won Gen Z. President Trump won Gen Z back in November. It was an incredible, seismic, and historic victory. But if we want to make that permanent, which would save the country for generations to come, we have to deliver them on the three M's. Let them get married easier, get a mortgage easier, and be able to mate easier, have children. Mortgage, marriage, mating. Right now, those three things are declining. Homeownership is declining. Marriage rates are declining, and fertility rates are declining. Rachel, I know you brought up the average. I'm trying my best, too.
1: Man, oh, man. Smart young guy. Didn't go to college. Graduated from high school. Got busy going to work. President Trump, instant friends. Charlie Kirk and President Trump did remarkable things. And he talked about God and faith and church and country. Family, the value of human life, and so the left murdered him. They assassinated him, and a great many celebrated and still do, because this is who they are. This is who they are, and they, you know, nobody can vote for them. You can't vote for these people, okay? The murderers, the bloodthirsty goblins, but people do. We call them Democrats. We're at 888-630-9625.
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6: The midterms are almost here, and Republicans could be in deep trouble. Polls show Democrats leading in key races. Tonight, Rob Finnerty on Newsmax reveals the growing threat from the DSA and the radical left. With less than 60 days to go, Finnerty says it's time for the GOP to hit the panic button. The House may go, and control of the Senate is up for grabs. 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Tallarico, El Sayed, AOC, Bernie Sanders. Finnerty reveals President Trump's secret plan to fight back. 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

0: All righty. We had a man on the line who's in Dallas, Texas, who was at the Republican convention last night, but he dropped off because it's too much of a party. They're having the time of their lives in Dallas, Texas at the Republican convention. But I've got a couple things. You know, September 11th is tomorrow, and that always means the radical Islamic jihadi terror attack on the United States that thrust us into war. And millions and millions will die over the next century because of the efforts of the Islamists and all of that good stuff. But there's the actor James Woods. He's very active on Twitter and has been for some time. And he's a fun guy, and he's a smart guy, and he's funny. Well, he, it turns out, before September 11th, the attacks of September 11th in 2001, he was flying on an airplane in the United States of America, James Woods was. And there were four gentlemen who were not gentlemen at all, on his airplane. And he is flying from coast to coast. I think it was Boston to L.A. And he's got a story to tell about that. I want to share that with you, the James Woods story. He told the story years ago. And something really strange happened to him, to James Woods, flying across the country before September 11th. And that's coming up.
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0: Okay. Again, Hillary, Diane, Rodham, Clinton getting the hot oil treatment on MS-13 this morning. Hey, Hillary, tomorrow is the anniversary of your Benghazi disaster, September 11th, 2012, where the American ambassador and three other Americans were murdered by terrorists, and you didn't lift a finger to do anything about it? Huh. And that didn't come up, unsurprisingly, because they perform acts of journalistic gratification upon the likes of Hillary, Diane, Rodham, Clinton.
1: What and difference at this point does it make?
0: Truly, truly, she really doesn't care about human life. That, and when she's responsible for them, she cares about them even less about human life. Remarkable. But here she is. Say, hey, tomorrow's the anniversary of September 11th. Remember when you were down at the 9/11 memorial in Lower Manhattan and you fell down and collapsed and had to be picked up and dragged away and thrown in the back of a black van that was filled with medical equipment and it looked like you had died or something. So that's one of your September 11th moments. And then there's Benghazi. Let's talk about Benghazi with you and how you didn't lift a finger to save American lives. And then you say, what difference at this point does it make? You didn't care at all. Here's Hillary, Diane today. And they love this. You know, they love to reimagine things. They're going to reimagine the Bill of Rights, and they're going to reimagine the Supreme Court. And they're always reimagining. But their imaginations are not very good imaginations. They're demented people. But here's Hillary, Diane this morning on Morning Joke.
2: Let's learn the lesson of 9/11. There was a failure of imagination. People could not imagine that a bunch of guys would go learn how to fly and fly commercial airliners into buildings. And now we're facing the same thing. And we faced it during COVID. There was a failure of imagination, a failure of honesty.
0: They agree. You hear them agreeing, COVID. We've just changed the subject. A failure of imagination. You should put on a play. Maybe you can be in charge of costumes. And it's a failure of imagination. No, it was a failure of the Clinton administration and a failure of the Clinton Justice Department and a failure of Jamie Gorelick, the, I believe, deputy attorney general at the time, who insisted that the FBI intelligence people should not be in constant touch with the CIA intelligence people and NSA. And if all the pieces had been put together, then this plot could have been stopped before it happened and before we were thrust into war. So it's your husband's administration that really should be. You got the terrorists there on the hook primarily, radical Islam, political Islam. And then you guys, with all the capabilities of the U.S. government, failed to stop it. Failed to stop it. Now, there was, I came across this again this morning, and it's from a long time ago, and James Woods did an interview with Bill O'Reilly, who was on Fox News at the time. And the actor, the Hollywood actor, James Woods, who's a lot of fun, came on, and he said, well, it was now after September 11th and in 2001. But he told a story about his getting on an airplane in August of 2001 on a flight, and I think he said it was from Boston to Los Angeles, a transcontinental flight cross-country. That doesn't mean it's cross-dressing. Just means it's going from one side of the continent to the other. That's not no gender issues there. Transcontinental flight means you're flying from one side of the continent to the other. And Democrats, it confuses them because trans, they think that it only has one meaning. They're not very smart. But here's James Woods telling the story about a plane ride, a commercial airliner. He got on, he's flying in first class. He's a famous actor, not flying private, getting on an airliner. And there are four, like, bearded Muslim loons on the plane with him in first class, to the point where he grabbed the flight attendant and said, can you get me the pilot? I want to talk to the pilot about these four guys on the airplane. And he's starting to tell the story, and a little spoiler alert here. It turns out he learned later from the FBI that the four guys on his airplane, you'll never guess. I'll let James Woods tell this story, soundbite number 39.
3: Without going into the details of what made me suspicious of these four men, although it would have been blatantly obvious to the most casual observer, I took it upon myself to go to the flight attendant and ask to speak to the pilot of the plane. The first officer came out. I reported to him that I felt that the four men, and I said, can you look over my shoulder and see who I'm talking about? And he said, yeah. I said, I think they're going to hijack this plane. I mean, everything they're doing, and I explained to him these details, which I've been asked to keep private until whatever jurisdiction, you know, whatever trials may take place. Their behavior was such that, that I felt that they were going to hijack the plane.
0: I thought they were going to hijack the plane. Now, why would that be? Were they Amish men? Did they have straw hats on? Did they? Why would you? No, they looked like terrorists from the Middle East. That's why he was very suspicious of them. And he said to the first officer, "Look at these guys behind me." And he's like, "Oh yeah, yeah, I see." You know when? And this is before you had the locks on the pilot doors. Before September 11th, you know, before September 11th, you were allowed to bring a knife with a 3-inch blade aboard commercial airliners. I know because I used to carry a knife with a 3-inch blade aboard airliners. When I like to carry a pocket knife, they're very handy, and I used to carry one before September 11th. You could carry a knife on planes, but then you know the jihad ruined all that. We're still going through all this ridiculous stuff at airports and airport security, and take your shoes off and take your belt off and put your bottle of water down and do all this stuff because of 19 Muslim terrorists. 25 years ago, and oh, it's all so much better now in the locks on the cockpit doors because of the jihad and all that. But James Woods telling his story of a flight that he took August of 2001, not too long before the hijackings. Here's James Woods.
3: I found out later that not only did he make a report, but the flight attendant also made a report of my suspicions to the FAA. When I got home that night, it had been a very turbulent flight. I had said to this woman I'm dating and my girlfriend and my best friend, they said, that was the flight. And I said, well, aside from the terrorists and the turbulence, it was fine, which was now in retrospect not such a very funny joke, but it was August 1st and nobody was thinking right along those lines.
0: That's a perfectly funny joke, I think, and it's and nobody's thinking along these lines. All right. So then what happened to James Woods? Suddenly the he tells his story, and now we're talking to the FBI.
3: When 9/11 happened, we were all stunned, and we all happened to be at my house that evening, and my friend Scott said to me, you know, remember that flight you took in August? I said, yeah, I've been thinking about it all day. He said, well, maybe you should call the FBI. And I said, I'm sure they're being inundated, but I thought it over, and I called the local office, and within 2 minutes got a hold of a very intelligent young man, a special agent there, who took the report. And I said, I hope I'm not wasting your time. He said, well, we have so many reports coming in. And he said, and by the way, even if this leads to something, we don't like to backwash information to people because in case they have to go to a trial and be witnesses or whatever, so you won't hear from us. I said, well, great. And he said, but we appreciate your calling.
4: Mm-hmm.
3: 6:45 the next morning, I get a phone call that actually wakes me up, and he said, we want to talk to you about the flight that you took in August. I said, oh, did the manifest match of any of the flights yesterday and my flight? He said, well, we can't tell you that. I said, well, look, I'll get ready, and I'll come down to the federal building. He said, we're outside your house. We'll just wait for you.
4: Wow, 7:15. So this is serious.
3: 6:45 in the morning. I said, and this is the only funny part of any of this. I said, how did you know where I lived? And there was a pause. He said, we're the FBI. Thank you.
0: Yeah, we can't do that when we can't be trusted too much. But then he did stay in touch with the FBI, and the FBI asked him with great interest about the man on the flight that he reported to the flight attendant, to the first officer, and so on. And what did James Woods later learn?
3: So they came in, and I said, look, I'm dying to know, were these the guys? And he said, well, we've had 36,000 tips in one day, and there's two of us, and we're going to be at your house all this morning, so you can do the math, but we can't tell you, you know. So since then, I have identified for sure two of them as two of the terrorists.
4: Really?
3: Who actually were not on Flight 11, but one was on Flight 175 and one was on Flight 77. And I've been told unofficially, not by the FBI, but by someone else in actually a higher level of government, believe it or not, just through a coincidence, through a mutual friend, that all four of them were terrorists involved.
0: So there you have that. Well, and if Jamie Gorelick and the Clinton Justice Department hadn't stovepiped information and kept the FBI from talking to the CIA and vice versa, then the U.S. government and all of our fancy highfalutin, very expensive apparatus likely would have been able to stop this from happening. But the Clinton administration and et cetera, et cetera. So we know about all that, don't we? Yes, we do. Yeah, that's another one. Let's, in fact, with that, I'm looking at the big board here. With that, let's go to John, calling from the great city of Chicago, Illinois, listening on the WLS, the powerhouse. John, you're on the Chris Plant Show.
5: Hey, good morning, Chris. How are you?
0: Just great. What do you say?
5: Well, you reminded me when you played the Hillary clip on the morning joke show that, you know, her husband, who had to be president at the time, Mr. Clinton, was offered bin Laden, I think, twice by the country of Sudan, but turned it down probably because he wanted to maintain his high poll numbers at the time. And I also remembered, if you remember the Ali North section of the Iran-Contra trial, mm-hmm. He beefed up his security system, and Al Gore was like, well, why did you do something like that? And he mentioned bin Laden at the Iran-Contra hearings as well. So all that was growing under their watch, and they just didn't want to deal with it. So.
0: Oh, that's exactly right. And Bill Clinton had opportunity after it's, you know, what's his name, who stole all the documents from the National Archives, his National Security Advisor at the time, had an opportunity to take out bin Laden. And we had operators downrange that had bin Laden in their sights. Sandy Berger called him off and said, no, we're not killing bin Laden. That's not what we're doing. So the Clinton administration allowed bin Laden, the head of Al-Qaeda, to go on and on without taking him out. Barack Obama got around to assassinating Muslims, and only Muslims, all over the world, including two American citizens who are Muslims, without any due process, because, you know, they like to do that. But he waged war in, seven countries, Barack Obama did. But you're absolutely right about the Clinton administration, Bill Clinton, opportunities to get Osama bin Laden, and Sandy Berger calling off some of our top guys, our special operators that had bin Laden in their sights and could have taken him out long before September 11th, and the Clinton White House called him off because they're like, you know, they're not doing that, right? So you're absolutely right, and I'm really glad you brought it up, John, because they should be asked about it every year, but they never will be, will they, John? Yeah, he's gone. He dropped off. He called and said what he said. That's great. That is great. Yes, sir. Bill Clinton passed up the chance to kill Osama bin Laden. And you got the Democrat fact-checkers in on the job. Probably not, and it would not have mattered anyway, as there is no evidence at the time that bin Laden had committed any crimes against American citizens. Missing this is factcheck.org. It's a Democrat Party front group. Now, that's a crock, and that's not how you fact-check something, but that is, they're not, factcheck.org is not a legitimate fact-checking organization. It's just another Democrat Party front group, but other things have been written. In fact, the Washington Post, Bill Clinton and the Missed Opportunities to Kill Osama bin Laden by Glenn Kessler, a great many years ago at the Washington Post. And ask Marco Rubio about it, because he talked about it publicly back then as well. And Bill Clinton and the Clinton administration did have opportunities to take out bin Laden. And it's, oh, he hadn't committed any crimes yet. Yeah, he was the head of Al-Qaeda. That's a clue. Right there. Remarkable stuff. Just crazy. Yes, sir. All right, let's, I see people, let's go to the back of the telephones, Mike. Let's go to Joe, calling from North Charleston in South Carolina. Both North and South. You have North Charleston, South Carolina. That's great. Joseph, you're on the Chris Plant Show.
6: Well, thank you, Mr. Chris. There's something that's usually omitted during this 9/11 situation, and that is Jamie Gorelick, who you've been speaking of for a while.
0: Mm-hmm. Yes.
6: Was also a member of the committee that investigated the 9/11 disasters.
0: Right. Yeah. Yeah, they had, that's always the case in Washington. It's a hot tub. And the corruption must carry on. And look, the 9/11 report did include her role in stovepiping information. And if there is a single bad guy in the lengthy 9/11 report that you're gonna pin it on, Jamie Gorelick might be the person that the 9/11 report pins it on.
6: Well, it didn't during the report. It just let her, you know, be playing on one side and then investigating her playing on that side. I think that is a real crime.
0: Yeah.
6: So I'll let you know.
0: Yeah. Thank you, Joe. That's good stuff. Absolutely. The machine in Washington, you know, and the 9/11 commission, the committee that investigated, there was a lot of finger pointing afterward, and legitimately so, because everybody's protecting their rice bowls in Washington. Now you've got all these different interests involved in examining what happened on September 11th and how it was allowed to happen, and there are a lot of political agendas in there. There's no doubt about it. But it happened. There were failures. The factcheck.org. Well, Bin Laden hadn't done anything wrong by then. That's BS. He had been blowing things up all over the place. Factcheck.org is a joke. The Clinton administration and look, you know, they have an imperfect record. Kind of a big thing. When you've got an imperfect, well, I scored 99, but the one thing I didn't score well on was we didn't stop 9/11 from happening. Kind of a big deal. Yes, sir. All right, we got plenty more coming right up, because they never stop, and neither do we. Now we got the college professor who is doxing ICE agents and wants them destroyed. And what did Newt Gingrich say about President Trump, comparing him to other presidents?
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12: 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Have you?

bum, bum, bum, bum, bum. Yeah, I hope you get to this Jimmy Kimmel thing, too. Whining victim boy Jimmy Kimmel. What is it, $16 million a year? He's a $16 million a year victim for doing a 45-minute show, take commercials out, something like that. He wanted to have his buddy Talafrico on, James Talafrico, the Texas Democrat running for Senate, because entertainment television is in the camp of the Democrat Party, and they do propaganda day and night from The View to Late Night with Jimmy Kimmel. It's all Democrat Party propaganda. I hope to get to that because he's a ridiculous person. But I do want to share with you, and then this professor who wants ICE agents murdered, and she says it on camera, she should be beaten with nightsticks to the ground and then handcuffed and dragged away to Guantanamo Bay, probably. But I'm going to get to that, that's for sure, because that's pretty wild stuff, wild and wacky stuff. I'm telling you. These people. Oh, and Talafrico. Who is it? Talafrico says that he belongs to a church in Texas. And I've got a little something from the vicar at the church that Talafrico goes to. He's not, doesn't seem like a man of the cloth. Doesn't seem like a religious person.

0: news this hour from Town Hall. I'm John Scott. Speaking at the Republican midterm convention, President Biden says the Biden administration wrecked the U.S. economy, destroyed the border, and raised the national crime rate.
1: Joe Biden and the radical left Democrats created the worst inflation in American history. They gave us wide open borders with 25 million people pouring in from all over the globe. They turned our cities into scenes of death and misery, murder, poverty, and destruction, and made America a laughing stock. We were a laughing stock all over the world.
0: But President Trump says his administration has turned things around. He says he will be heavily involved in rallies ahead of the midterms. Conservatives across the country mourning the loss of Charlie Kirk, who was assassinated a year ago, as his organization continues to expand nationwide. Correspondent Laura Winters.
2: Today marks 1 year that conservative Charlie Kirk was assassinated while speaking at a Turning Point USA event on the campus of Utah Valley University. In a fact sheet, Turning Point says it saw unprecedented expansion in the 2025-26 school year, with over a million students who are now members continuing Charlie's legacy. Those students, with chapters at more than 3,000 high school clubs and 1,500 college chapters. Laura Winters reporting.
0: On the economic front, wholesale inflation picked up last month. That's after cooling earlier this summer, as higher oil and gas prices stemming from the Iran war are keeping costs elevated. The Labor Department's producer price index rose 5.4% in August from a year ago. The Los Angeles Rams were stunned 27-7 by the division rival San Francisco 49ers in the NFL's first ever game in Australia. That game played in Melbourne. More on these stories from townhall.com.
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0: A fire sweeping through two schools in Bukavu, Eastern Congo, killing at least 26 students and injuring dozens more. Medical staff overwhelmed by the number of injured. The cause of the fire unknown, but the area is densely populated with wooden houses. There's a report North Korea's leader may have a son.
4: South Korea's spy agency has said it's still trying to find out if North Korean leader Kim Jong-un has a son. On Thursday, South Korea's National Intelligence Service said it's still not clear if the apparent heir to Kim's leadership, his daughter Kim Joo-ae, has an elder brother. But the agency said that under the current circumstances, he cannot be his father's heir even if he exists. Kim's daughter, Kim Joo-ae, is believed to be around 13 and appears to be in line to take over North Korea's leadership. I'm Karen Shamas.
0: News and analysis at townhall.com. The Seahawks get good news regarding the injury that took out their Super Bowl champion quarterback minutes into the team's first possession in game one.
5: Seahawks quarterback Sam Darnold received, quote, really, really good news, unquote, regarding his hip injury. Coach Mike McDonald said Thursday, but he is expected to miss next week's game against the Cardinals in Arizona. Sources tell ESPN and the NFL Network. Darnold had an MRI on his right hip Thursday morning after he was injured on the opening possession of the Seahawks season opening win against the Patriots on Wednesday night. McDonald, during his weekly radio show on Seattle Sports 710 AM, said that Darnold's hip is intact and that it appears that the injury is muscular.
0: Michigan may have won that controversial game against Western Michigan, but lost most of its support in the AP college football poll. The Wolverines dropped from number 16 to completely out of the rankings. More on these stories at townhall.com.

A Moment in History by KCNR and historian Dottie Smith. Chinese men began arriving in Shasta County during the Gold Rush in the early 1850s, resulting in the establishment of Chinatowns in the outskirts of almost every town. Chinese were very devout in their religious beliefs. Incense was continuously burned in each house. When a house was entered, prostrations and chanting were made on the floor. A Joss House was located at the Shasta Chinatown, but was considered plain compared to the Joss House at Weaverville. A favorite Chinese rheumatism cure was sold in Chinese stores. It consisted of placing a live rattlesnake in a gallon of meat and malt whiskey for several days. When a patient drank a full shot glass, pain supposedly ceased and comfort soon followed. Want more, Dottie? Go to the Shasta County Historical Society.

0: If this is a referendum on where are we today, Republicans are going to have a problem. Because we're not happy with a lot of things, even though we're making progress. But if this is a referendum on where do you want America to go, at a time when the Democrats are nominating big government socialists who would radically change America, then I think Republicans will do very well.
1: Ah, yes, the Newtster, the Newtmobile, former Speaker of the House, Newt Gingrich, in Dallas at the Republican convention there, being interviewed by Fox News yesterday. You know, Osama bin Laden, I think he is a problem child, no doubt about it. Refreshing myself on Osama bin Laden, the head of Al-Qaeda during the 9/11 attacks. Osama bin Laden, a Saudi from Saudi Arabia. He's one of 52 children that his father had. He's the 17th child that his father had. By his father's 10th wife. His father's 10th wife. And Osama bin Laden's father had 52 children. At least, approximately, that's what they say. How many kids do you have? About 52. Sure. They're from Yemen originally. Even better. Who doesn't want to live in Yemen? Remarkable. And Osama bin Laden himself had six wives, and 24 children. 24, that's nice, kind of round numbers, good math on that. Because it's different. Not every culture is the same. Not every culture is the same at all. Did you see the police chief in Hamtramck, Michigan, Muslim man, and he was fired. He was fired from his job because apparently his wife called the police on him, 911, four or five times for domestic abuse. And police kept getting there, and he's like, hey, oh, he's a Muslim man, and he police chief in Hamtramck, and he said, well, look, wife beating is not a real crime, you know, come on, guys, little wink and a nod. Muslim man, police chief, Hamtramck, no problem, beats the wife over and over again, and he'd tell the other officers that wife beating is not, you know, kind of roll his eyes and then say, you know, wife beating is not a real crime, right? So we're not out there enforcing the wife beating thing. Because Democrats. All right, now, that was Newt Gingrich we came in with there. And I've got another Newt Gingrich soundbite that I want to play, don't I, Michael? Yes, I do. Newt Gingrich, I was watching the interview live yesterday, and I said, wait a minute, I have this DVR, the digital video recorder. You have that? That's pretty amazing stuff. Technology, the patriarchy made that DVR, that TV and satellites and electricity, and the digital video recorder. So you can fast forward and you can rewind live TV. You can freeze frame it. It's unbelievable. Who did that? The patriarchy, that's who. You're welcome. All right, let's see. Let's go to Newt, the Newtster, the Newtmobile from yesterday, because I was watching it and I said, oh, I think I'm going to have to grab that. And then you know what? I didn't actually grab it. I had to go back and find it this morning in the 5 o'clock hour on my DVR, because I was still thinking about it. I said, didn't Newt say something great yesterday that I wanted to grab? And the answer is yes. So went back, and actually Michael Piercy grabbed it. I identified where it could be found. But and then Michael Piercy went and got it. So we're a team. We're a team of two. And we have Jasmine on the phones today, too. So that's three. If we were NPR, there'd be 33 of us. All right, so let's go to... let's go to Newt from yesterday, because he's talking, and the question was, well, what do you think President Trump's going to do when it comes to Iran? And Newt Gingrich threw this out here, and I said, wow, that I didn't see that coming from Newt. But here's Newt Gingrich yesterday, live on the Fox News channel, and he was asked about President Trump, and he said something that I found to be quite remarkable. Newt Gingrich yesterday.
0: This is one of the five great change agents to the president, along with Jefferson, Jackson, Lincoln, and Franklin Roosevelt. I mean, you can't hide from it. You want to go in a direction that Trump is taking us in. More jobs, more investments, more security, controlled borders, the lowest murder rate in modern times. If you think that's the right direction, then you ought to be with us.
1: Yeah, then you ought to be with us. But the part that got my attention, and it's true, the lowest murder rate, the secure borders, the jobs, there's economic growth going on. It's true that we're beating up on Iran in an effort to keep them from acquiring an arsenal of nuclear weapons that the Democrat Party funded because they're a suicidal death cult. They are Jonestown. And you know, Jim Jones down in Guyana, all that stuff. They're very Jonestown-y. They are the Kool-Aid people. Although it was not Kool-Aid brand Kool-Aid. It was store brand Kool-Aid, a knockoff, a cheap knockoff. Kool-Aid was not at fault there. Socialism was at fault there in Jonestown. They were building a socialist utopia, first in the Bay Area in San Francisco, and then they had to leave and go to Guyana to have real socialism, and then they all got killed. Killed themselves. All right. So Newtster says, Trump, is, as president of the United States, is one of the five great change agents as president. And he compared President Trump to Thomas Jefferson, Andrew Jackson, Abraham Lincoln, and unfortunately not Theodore Roosevelt, but Franklin Delano Roosevelt as agents of change for the country and the world and the government. And certainly Jefferson and Jackson and Abraham Lincoln, the Democrats said they'd let it go over his dead body, you know. And then FDR, major change agent was FDR most certainly. But for Newt Gingrich, who's no slacker, that's for sure. I mean, he's the great Newt Gingrich, and he really is a great Speaker of the House and the contract with America and balancing the budget and working with Bill Clinton, not exactly cut from the same cloth. But Newt Gingrich, at the Republican convention in Dallas yesterday, President Trump is one of the five great change agents, along with Thomas Jefferson, Andrew Jackson, Abraham Lincoln, and FDR, Franklin Delano Roosevelt. That's a pretty august company, I've got to say. That's a big deal, and for Newt to say that carries a lot of weight. A lot of weight, I would say. He's elevating President Trump's status to the status of one of the great, most consequential. President Trump has called himself consequential in the past, even recently. Isn't that great? I thought it was pretty great. I just want to share something that's unrelated to any of this, but. Yesterday I was talking to a friend who lives in California, texting back and forth with a friend who lives in California, and she's telling me lives in a really cool place, and she has well water, and the well is 1,000 feet deep, or almost 1,000 feet deep, which is pretty amazing, and they're having water problems. They got a water shortage and all that, and they're right there on the Pacific Ocean, and I was going back and forth with her, with Mona, honestly, California has had water problems. I moved there basically the moment I turned 19, and I arrived there January 1st of 1979 in Santa Barbara, California. And I remember thinking this at the time, because there's always water shortages in California because it's full of Californians, and they're very silly people. But hey, it's not raining, and there's a drought, and wells are running dry. And I had to say yesterday, my friend Mona's having issues with this that are very real. So we're hoping it's going to rain and snow this winter, and there'll be a buildup of water because the wells need water. And I said, and I thought of this in 1979 when I was 19 years old, and I just arrived in Santa Barbara. California needs a network up and down the coast of nuclear-powered desalination plants up and down the coast of California, which is the Pacific Ocean is right there. It's the largest body of water on Earth, and it's salt water, and there are sharks in there. It's not like the Great Lakes, unsalted, shark-free, much better. But all the water in the world is right there, and all these decades and decades go by, and they're not building desalination. Yeah, they got all kinds of agriculture and people with wells, and the wells are running dry. And they have the Pacific stinking ocean right there. You could, build some nuclear power plants. They're against energy and nuclear or gas-powered or any form of energy. They're like windmills because they kill so many birds. That's about it. Like Chairman Mao had all the birds killed because he was lying about their food shortages. That's the Democrats. They just love windmills. That's it. But California needs to build nuclear power plants, and you got to have little ones like Navy ships. Have a little nuclear power plant over here and have a desalination plant every whatever number of miles up and down the California coast, pumping water from the Pacific Ocean, desalinating the water, that's taking the salt out of the water so that it's drinkable and can be used for crops and for everything else. Decades and decades go by, and they never lift a finger to correct the problem. They got fires out of control all over the place. The largest body of water on Earth is right there. And the patriarchy has figured this all out for you. Nuclear power, a clean, inexpensive, easy. It's an easy thing to do. We've been running nuclear ships, nuclear-powered ships in the United States Navy for decades and decades, for more than a half century now. Really without incident. And we need to make better use of nuclear energy. The left will prevent that from happening because they're anti-progress, in spite of the fact they call themselves progressives, but they're anti-progress. And California needs nuclear power and desalination plants up and down the coast, and the place will just be drowning in water. But they don't have any political leadership with any foresight or... they don't have the brain power to recognize what's available and to make matters better because they're mental. You know this. That's great. All right, where were we going then, Michael? We're going to go to, we got to get to that. President Trump and in Texas, let me see. We got to use... all right, so that's 23. That starts at 23, right? Okay, so let's go to President Trump at the Republican convention in Dallas, Texas, last night. He delivered a speech. I heard this morning, I guess it was on Fox News, that it was a 45-minute speech in the teleprompter, and he spent an hour and 45 minutes because he diverged from the prepared text more than once. But an hour and 45-minute speech at the Republican convention last night. Everybody's having a good time and laughing, and he's telling jokes. He's one part Rodney Dangerfield, and everybody's loving it and having a good time. And we had a caller earlier who was there last night, but he didn't stay on the line, unfortunately. So let's go to soundbite number 23. President Trump in Texas talking about, you know, what the Republican Party has in mind, which is the opposite of what the Democrat Party has in mind.
2: Together,
1: party,
2: we're going to continue to have, we have the strongest borders now in the history of our country. We've never had anything. We have to have strong borders. We have to continue low taxes. I gave you the biggest tax decrease in the history of our country, and no crime. We want no crime. We don't want crime.
1: Democrats want high taxes, open borders, and more crime. And they'll tell you they don't want more crime. And then everything they do guarantees more crime. All of their policies, the open borders, the letting everybody walk free when they're arrested, don't turn them over to ICE, the illegal alien thing alone, and the gangs from Trinidad and Aragua. I didn't know anything about Trinidad and Aragua few years ago. The Democrats waved this Venezuelan gang into the country, a prison gang, and they're all over the United States now. The Democrats have made it better, right? And they got MS-13. At Chris Van Hollen, Democrat senator, going down and getting in the hot tub with Kilmore Abrego Garcia, gang members from foreign countries that come illegally into the United States, and senators gussy up and go hang out with them. Just appalling. And the Democrats want more tax. They want to raise everybody's tax. They lie. Oh, billionaires are going to pay for everything. And if you believe that, then you're stupid enough to vote Democrat, because it's mathematically impossible. You could scratch the surface and find out. President Trump talking about many things, so lower taxes, secure border, lower crime, and all things the Democrats are against. He continued.
2: We'll have American energy independence, something you know a lot about in Texas, and even we will have energy dominance. We will stand with our heroes in the military, our veterans. We love our veterans, and we take care of our veterans. 94%. And our great police and law enforcement, we love our police and law enforcement.
1: The Democrats want to defund them. They target them. They threaten them. They dox them. The Democrat Party is anti-police, anti-law and order, anti-federal law enforcement, anti-ICE. They get everything wrong. And again, when they had power in the Clinton years, they put Jamie Gorelick in a position of responsibility. And her actions made us weaker, made us more vulnerable, and paved the way for al-Qaeda to be successful on September 11th, 2001. The Democrats are against energy independence. They're against energy dominance. They're against funding the police. They're against all things that are good and sane. They really are. President Trump last night.
2: And above all, Will, and I think it's so important because there is a crazy little sick cloud over our country. I really believe it's not going anywhere, but we have to make sure. Because we will defeat communism in America and vote for American freedom. We will just vote very simply for American freedom.
1: American freedom. I've got one more President Trump soundbite for you, and this is the one that has made all the news. It's kind of remarkable. That's coming up.
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0: right, now the news media is very angry today because President Trump last night said if the Republicans maintain control of the House and the Senate, that being the midterm elections, that because of the economic prosperity we're enjoying, he will write a check for every adult American citizen for $5,000. This is what the president said.
1: Here is my promise. If the Republicans win the House of Representatives and the United States Senate,
0: not the
1: both
0: Dems.
1: Of them,
0: not the Dems,
1: because of our economic, tremendous economic success, like in history, we've never had anything like what's happening, but because of our tremendous strength and success economically, I will issue a dividend to every adult citizen in the United States of America for $5,000. The only caveat I have is that the dividend that we're making must be spent in the United States of America.
0: Pretty good stuff, and that's really got him going. The Associated Press, Trump, hoping to salvage midterms, makes a dubious pledge to give every U.S. adult $5,000 if GOP wins. Democrats will steal that much from you.
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9: 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I'm Michelle Slade. 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
0: Convention. Ty, you're on the Chris Plant Show. Ty called back in. He was here an hour and a half ago. And I said, hey, Ty was here, but he dropped off. And then Ty called back in. Now we're going to Ty because he's in Dallas for the Republican convention. But I think he's fallen off the grid. Fell off the grid again. Ty, we hardly knew you. That is the thing. All right, we have a lot more to get to as well. Let's see, where do we want to go here? We want to do I want to do this professor. Let's do this crazy professor lady because she is she's not one of the good guys, boy. And now we got Talafrico too. Not the Talafrico. Talafrico backed off of everything he ever said. Let's see about that. Then there's the Talafrico. Yeah, let's do Talafrico. He's running for the Senate, and he's a Texas guy. He got the Republican convention going on in Dallas right now. Talafrico said a lot of crazy things. Things like this, like there are six genders.
17: He recognizes that there are many more than two biological sexes. In fact, there are six.
0: There are six biological sexes. There are six genders. They like to think there's a difference between sex and gender. That's a mental illness. That's part of their mental illness. So Talafrico, talking to this nice Fox News lady, Brooke Taylor, who asked him yesterday in an interview, hey, you said a while back that there are six distinct genders, six sexes. You still going around saying that?
18: During the 2021 hearing, you said there are six biological sexes. Do you still believe that, standing here with me right now?
19: No. I know. Mark on some of my past statements. I will be the first to admit it. What I meant,
0: who else would admit
19: two sexes, and then there's a small percentage of people with genetic abnormalities. I obviously didn't say it correctly. There are not six sexes. There are two.
0: obviously didn't say it correctly. So when you're a Democrat, you can say these ridiculous and outrageous things. And then you say, well, no, I didn't say it correctly. I didn't say it. Are you still saying that ridiculous thing? There are six sexes? No. And the entire media establishment, because it's their Democrat Party bootlicks, they say, oh, look, he's not saying that anymore, so everything's okay. Isn't that wonderful? No, I'm not saying that anymore. There aren't six sexes. There are only two. Remarkable. And Brooke Taylor asking Talafrico, oh, you're a preacher in the church of freakazoids. The man and woman, there are two genders, and women give birth and men don't. Brooke Taylor tried that.
18: I know you're a preacher, so you know this. I don't have to tell you, but Mark 10:6 states, quote, from the beginning of creation, God made them male and female. Clearly in the Bible, it doesn't state that in between.
19: Well, and I think God is so much bigger than every human category. God is bigger than any of our understandings.
0: Not
19: responding. It's important for us to remember that when we're having these discussions. What is clear from Scripture is that we are commanded to love thy neighbor as thyself.
0: Yeah, I'm sorry, what was the question again? He said that there is a man and a woman. He didn't respond to it at all. But you may remember what Talafrico said about God being a Democrat genderless freak.
17: God is both masculine and feminine and everything in between.
0: Like you.
17: God is non-binary.
0: God is non-binary. No, God is a man and his son, his only begotten son of Jesus Christ, and it's a father and a son. His mother was the Virgin Mary, and that's how that all works. But they just make it up as they go along. And so Brooke Taylor asked him about that yesterday, the Fox News reporter. You said God is non-binary. There are six genders and God is non-binary. What do you say now?
18: In 2021, you said God is both masculine and feminine and everything in between. God is non-binary. Do you still stand by that?
19: I was being provocative with that statement. I get that. What I was trying to say is that you can't use human categories to define God. And that's not controversial theologically.
0: That's not controversial theologically. What I said was controversial theologically and culturally and ethically and morally and practically and historically and semantically. But when you're a Democrat, you can say these completely outrageous things. And then you just say, well, I don't believe that anymore. And I didn't, I said that, but because here's the videotape, so they can't deny it, but they would otherwise. I'm a man. He's a man of the cloth, and he's a preacher. This is a son of a preacher man here. Pretty remarkable stuff. Just extraordinary. Now, just being provocative. And that's when you're a Democrat, he's not going to be swarmed by reporters shouting questions with camera crews and still cameras clicking away. That's not going to happen to him because he's a Democrat. Now, somebody said, you're a preacher man, man of the cloth. And so they went to his church, his so-called church, and the Talarico's pastor, at the St. Andrew's Presbyterian Church. They've got a pastor named Babs like Barbara, Babs Miller. And you gotta listen to this. This is hey Babs, you're the pastor of Senate candidate James Talarico's church. Tell us what goes on at your Talarico church.
20: If you polled our membership and asked them whether they were Christian, agnostic, or atheist, the vast majority would say agnostic or atheist.
0: That's not a church.
20: So because they don't buy the religion that we got from the Puritans.
0: Yeah, because it's a church. She's the pastor, and most of the parishioners, who are not parishioners at all, are agnostic or atheist, really atheist, because they don't buy. They don't believe in the religion we got from the Puritans. That would be Christianity, as taught from the Bible. Babs Miller, asked, in conversation, talking about President Trump, and a Democrat tried to assassinate, Thomas Crooks tried to assassinate President Trump with a rifle, shot him, the bullet went through the ear, blood poured down the side of his head. And here's the Reverend Babs Miller, who's the pastor at James Talarico's so-called church in Texas.
20: We still have people in this church that wish that young man had not just nicked his ear, but been more successful.
0: But been more successful. People. So the church doesn't believe in Christianity, that thing taught by the Puritans, and they don't buy into that whole religion thing. And then President Trump, well, you know, really the people in the congregation wish that the assassination attempt on President Trump had been more successful. That's what she said. The bullet trimmed his head and perforated his ear and caused blood to run down. But this is Tallarico's church. This is Tallarico's pastor. This is the Democrat Party. Boy, oh boy. Now, Tallarico's, the Democrat Party, they've got extraordinary propaganda capabilities, the likes of which the world has never seen, really. Joseph Goebbels drools from hell at the propaganda capabilities that the Democrats have in the United States. He'd be right here with them. That's for sure. But Jimmy Kimmel used to be funny for a minute, long time ago. Then he became a political zealot, and I know it's zealot, and but I think it's never mind. It's from an old movie. But the Jimmy Kimmel invited James Tallarico to be on his late night TV show on ABC, the ABC television network, and then he was informed that the FCC, the Federal Communications Commission, has rules about these things. And if you're going to have Tallarico on, then you must also have his opponent running against him on and give him equal time. And everybody in television knows the equal time, but apparently Democrats don't. Jimmy Kimmel doesn't. Stephen Colbert, they don't know anything about equal time, which is kind of interesting. But Tallarico invited to be on Jimmy Kimmel, and then they learned about, apparently for the first time ever yesterday, they learned about the Federal Communications Commission and equal time rules. So Kimmel last night got a little huffy about all this.
1: I'll be interviewing James Tallarico tomorrow night under unusual circumstances. You know, for a lot of years, for the whole 20-plus year of our show, in fact, I've been interviewing Americans who are running for office with no problem at all, just like Letterman did, Leno did, Arsenio, et cetera, et cetera. I've interviewed a lot of political candidates, but for some reason, and I can't seem to figure out what that reason is, something has changed.
0: That's the funny part. That was the funny part. That was the, I guess the applause sign went on or something like that, because there was nothing funny in there, but the seals are ordered to clap, and so they do. But if you can have James Tallarico on, then you have to have Ken Paxton on. It's entertainment television, national television. These are the public airwaves. They're licensed by the FCC because they blast all these rays through everybody's heads and all that stuff. But Ken Paxton, not invited on. Just, I got an idea. Just have Ken Paxton on the next night, and you can attack him, and you can berate him, and you can be mean to him. You can be unfair to him, but they're FCC regs, and you don't own the airwaves. It's not your personal playground. It's the Democrat Party's personal playground. Quite remarkable. So he is. He really is. He's rankled because he just learned after 40 years in television about the equal time rule. And so here's Jimmy Kimmel just learning about the Federal Communications Commission.
1: Now that he's president, his FCC has threatened me, threatened our show, threatened our network, ABC, our affiliates, our local stations, based on simple, traditional, editorial decisions, guest bookings, it would seem they don't like. And so out of consideration for our local stations, especially our ABC affiliates in Texas who would have to deal with this nonsense,
0: you're
1: my
0: so
1: interview
0: funny.
1: Tomorrow with James Tallarico will not air on television.
0: Oh,
1: it will
0: no.
1: be posted on YouTube instead.
0: They honestly, because it's been true for decades now, the national networks, the television networks, have become a comfortable haven for Democrats where they go to be fluffed on late night TV, on morning talk shows. On, they've got George Stephanopoulos in the morning. He's just a Clinton administration official who was never a journalist before ABC made him into one. And again, at $15 million a year. And Remarkable stuff. And then now that Trump is president, his FCC, I recall Barack Obama using the IRS against his political enemies, the Tea Party groups and any group with the word patriot in it, targeted by the IRS. And Jimmy Kimmel, if he did make a joke about it, he approved of it because he's a communist propagandist for the Democrat Party. The FCC threatened me and threatened said, you know, there's an equal time rule. I don't know if you're first day in television, but everybody in television knows about equal time. And they're so comfortable. And one of the words he used here that I highlighted and Michael highlighted here, he says the FCC threatened me and the network and our local station. What we're doing is just traditional editorial decisions. You know, you're not the New York Times, buddy. These are not editorial decisions, or are they? You see, because they are. And they're Democrat Party propagandists, and they know it. And it's a comedy show. They're not editorial decisions. You're not 60 Minutes. You're not a journalistic, but they are a Democrat Party propaganda operation. Jimmy Kimmel and ABC Network more broadly. You know, what's it called? The View, that show, The View. Whoopi Goldberg is one of their top journalists there at ABC. They pay them all $10 million each to do Democrat Party propaganda every day. There's no equal time there, that's for sure. But that's it. Oh, his FCC threatened me. Well, again, your personal playground is the public airwaves regulated by the FCC. Jimmy Kimmel, last night, now he's plugging because now we're going to make money off this. We'll show it on YouTube instead.
1: If you want to learn about a candidate for the Senate tomorrow, you will have to go to the Jimmy Kimmel Live YouTube channel.
0: Why would I do that?
1: You will see it in its entirety. And thank goodness we have that. Because in the America we live in right now, that is the best that we can do
0: in the America,
1: November, of course. Make sure you're registered to vote, by the way. Yeah.
0: Listen to the communist dogs.
1: That's the most important thing you can do.
0: And then they tore apart several puppies and ate them. The crowd, yay, woo, we can't wait to learn more about a Senate candidate in Texas that I can't vote for because I don't live in Texas. The brainwashing, the indoctrination, the zombie-like obedience of the throng of Democrat dimwits, just amazing. And you probably don't recall, but back in February, Stephen Colbert on CBS had the same dilemma. And listen to Stephen Colbert back in February.
2: You know who is not one of my guests tonight? Texas State Representative James Tallarico. He was supposed to be here, but we were told in no uncertain terms by our network's lawyers, who called us directly, that we could not have him on the broadcast.
0: Your own network's lawyers? Oh, no, boo. And why is that? It's because of the FCC. But listen to the communist whining little B words. Listen to this.
2: Donald Trump's administration wants to silence anyone who says anything bad about Trump on TV.
0: No.
2: It's no surprise that two of the people most affected by this threat are me and my friend Jimmy Kimmel. Carr defended
0: threat.
2: It like this.
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0: that's
21: service,
0: right.
21: And that's fine.
2: Great idea, man whose job is to regulate broadcast TV. 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
0: Well, you've been in broadcast TV for 20-something years, Colbert. I think you know something about equal time, and they do, but they lie, and they disguise their lies as comedy, which isn't funny, but they don't care about that because this is the propaganda apparatus of the Democrat Party. Makes Goebbels drool. They own it. It's information dominance. And Kimmel says that these are editorial decisions, traditional editorial decisions. Yeah, it is traditional on the broadcast networks, the entertainment networks, to do Democrat Party propaganda morning, noon, and night. And then to be bitter and angry about it and get your clapping seals to... Honestly, if you've never voted before in your life, this year would be a good year to start voting because these commies are here to eat your dog.
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1: The midterms are almost here, and Republicans could be in deep trouble. Polls show Democrats leading in key races. Tonight, Rob Finnerty on Newsmax reveals the growing threat from the DSA and the radical left. With less than 60 days to go, Finnerty says it's time for the GOP to hit the panic button. The House may go, and control of the Senate is up for grabs. 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Americans are angry. And Newsmax shows you how the progressive left wants total control of Congress. Tallarico, El Sayed, AOC, Bernie Sanders. Finnerty reveals President Trump's secret plan to fight back. Don't miss Finnerty tonight at 8 p.m. Eastern on Newsmax. 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

0: And Jimmy Kimmel and the gang, they were not upset at all in 2014 when the Obama administration started placing FCC bureaucrats in newsrooms to monitor how news was being done. And FCC Commissioner Ajit Pai blew the whistle on him. The Obama administration fears that they're pressuring media organizations into covering certain stories. And that was the Obama administration. They used the IRS against their enemies, the FBI, the CIA, and, of course, the FCC in newsrooms. Democrats were fine with that. Let's go to the telephones, Michael. Let's go to Rod calling from Little Rock, Arkansas. Oh, Rod, I don't have a ton of time for you, but I saw your comment, and I said let's go to Rod from Little Rock.
1: Yes, sir. I would have every piece of video trash I could get on El Sayed and Talafrico, and I would play them in their district ad nauseum. How dare Jimmy Kimmel compare him to David Letterman? I find that offensive.
0: Because David Letterman was funny for a minute?
1: Yeah, he was actually polite, courteous,
0: yep.
1: funny,
0: yep.
1: and intelligent.
0: Yeah.
1: You know, yeah, Kimmel's none of those, including intelligent, by the
0: yeah,
1: way.
0: Yeah, that is fair. That is a fact. Yeah, they're frothy political agents. They're agents provocateur of the left, the Democrat Party, and they love the jihad, and they love anti-Semitism. I got a crazy anti-Semitism story I want to get to also, but I've run out the clock again.
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4: 888-971-7243, 888-971-SAGE. I am Larry Elder, also known as the Great Eldersky. The sage from South Central, the prince of Pico Union, the czar of common sense. 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Follow me on Truth Social. Now, despite predictions that the unprecedented Republican midterm convention, never held one before, in Dallas last night would be a bust, the first night looked like a roaring success. Illinois Democrat Governor J.P. Pritzker, who might run for president in 2028, says Trump is, and I'm quoting him, suffering from dementia. I think we can all see that, end of quote. Did Pritzker watch Trump last night? Trump was, to borrow an expression, Trumpian. Trump said, by the way, if Republicans hold onto the House and the Senate in the midterms, every American adult would get $5,000. Don't know where the money's going to come from, but it was entertaining. James Tallarico, the Texas Democrat candidate for Senate, apparently no longer believes there are six genders. Don't know what happened to the other four. The son of the co-founder of Hamas, who renounced Islam and became an American citizen, squared off against the pro-Hamas co-host of the Young Turks. It wasn't a fair fight. CNN's Jake Tapper said, given the unpopularity of President Trump, the Senate races in Michigan and Maine are surprisingly tight. Hassan Piker, the gift that keeps on giving, said Americans don't care about 9/11. They pretend to, he said, but they really don't. Gavin Newsom says Barack Obama gave him the green light to gerrymander California. All of this and more, 888-971-7243. Feel free to call and join in. I want to start with this. Tomorrow is the 25th anniversary of 9/11. And at a forum, George W. Bush was talking with Condoleezza Rice. And listen to part of his exchange and his description of Islam.
5: I want you to talk about a couple of those events. You talked about going to the Islamic Center and trying to make sure that our Muslim American citizens knew that we didn't blame them for what had happened.
6: I also made it clear that Islam was a religion of peace, not a religion of war, and that these people subverted their religion.
5: Yes.
4: I also made it clear that Islam is a religion of peace and not a religion of war, and that these people subverted their religion. Now, I had an interview with Robert Spencer of Jihad Watch around the time Bush said that, back in 2001 when he first said it. And he said President Trump was not elected to be clergyman in chief and does not know what he's talking about. There is a very, very, very long article by Ayaan Hirsi Ali, former Muslim. And she talks about Muhammad Atta, who was the mastermind behind 9/11. And it's a very long article, but it's just one of the most profound things I've read about this battle between this civilization that wants our civilization destroyed and us. And she said in April 1996, 5 years before he steered American Airlines Flight 11 into the North Tower, he sat in a Hamburg apartment and wrote his last will and testament. 27 years old, architecture student at what's called the Technical University, son of a Cairo lawyer, fluent in German, living comfortably in one of the most affluent societies on earth. Nothing in his circumstances compelled him to dwell on death, yet he gave detailed instructions on how to handle his corpse. Quote, "I don't want any women to go to my grave at all during my funeral or on any occasion thereafter. I don't want pregnant women, a person who's not clean. The person who washes my body should wear gloves so as not to touch my genitals." And on and on and on and on. Did not mention any foreign policy, did not mention any economic grievances in this document. And Ayaan Hirsi Ali said this is one of the most neglected pieces of evidence from September 11 because it contradicts the explanations that most Western commentators preferred. He was not poor. He was not radicalized by drone strikes that had not yet happened, nor by American support for Israel. Let me add something here. After 9/11, you know what the best-selling book was for a while? The Quran. Because so many Americans bought the Quran to read it to find out what's with these people. What is their beef, to quote Ronald Reagan. She continued, for 25 years, Western elites repeatedly insisted that men like Atta must be driven by something other than culture, other than the faith that provided them with the lens through which they see the world. After 9/11, intellectuals and policy makers asked, what went wrong? What did we do that provoked this? And they concluded that they had grievances. Poverty, underdevelopment, foreign policy frustration, failure of Western states to integrate people like Atta. And mentions that George W. Bush referred to Islam as a religion of peace and insisted that, quote, the face of terror is not the true faith of Islam. And Western leaders, Paris, Brussels, Manchester, elsewhere, repeatedly said the killers had, quote, nothing to do with Islam. And the problem, she writes, is that what they did had everything to do with Islam. For 25 years, Western elites insisted that men like Muhammad Atta were driven by something other than their culture, other than their faith. America and the West have chosen to say that Muslim societies have dysfunction. We can rectify them. We can help them. We can give them aid, give them assistance, give them money, give them training on how to become republics. By 2026, however, New York City, she writes, had become a parade for Islamic terror groups run by a foreign-born Muslim mayor who supported, quote, globalizing the Intifada, whose wife celebrated Hamas' massacre of Israelis on October 7. A Pew Research poll, July 2026, that's this year, showed that 44% of Muslims in America had a positive view of Hamas. She says the West is now fighting the same enemies at home, watching our own countries transformed by mass immigration of people who do not share our values, who do not share the Western fantasy that religion and culture are merely superficial differences. She writes, a central reality is that Islam was never only a matter of terror cells. It has been a civilizational project rooted in the memory of the caliphate, ambition to reorder policy, to reorder politics, society, and the law according to Islamic norms, a long-term effort to build footholds into Western societies. And then she says this, I can speak of this from my own personal experiences. I've interviewed Hirsi Ali before. Talked about how she was a Somali refugee living in Nairobi, Kenya. At the age of 15, 16, she became a member of the Muslim Brotherhood. And talks about teachers. Required us to read the Quran and the Hadith, the biography of the Prophet Muhammad, to analyze the text, deepen our faith. Now at the time, she says, Christian Kenya was a Christian country, so most of my classmates were Christians. But I was taught that they were the enemy, that I have a duty to confront these people because they're my enemy. My teachers introduced me to other enemies, including the great Satan, the United States, and little Satan, Israel. The Jew was synonymous with the word Satan. He was behind all evil things that occur in the world. Fast forward to her life in Holland. She enrolled in a college to study political science. She was a member of the equivalent of the Democratic Party there. And then 9/11 happened. And her party was trying to make sense of what happened on 9/11. And she found out that Muhammad Atta was a member of the Muslim Brotherhood, as she was. So she knew what motivated him. She knew it had nothing to do with grievances. And she tried to explain this to her people, these people at the university where she worked, and they didn't want to hear it. They kept discarding the obvious explanation, which is something deep-rooted in the religion and in the culture. I will continue in just a second. Now, my fellow Americans, my fellow Eldorados, turning 65 should feel like a reward. 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
16: 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Chinese men began arriving in Shasta County during the Gold Rush in the early 1850s, resulting in the establishment of Chinatowns in the outskirts of almost every town. Chinese were very devout in their religious beliefs. Incense was continuously burned in each house. When a house was entered, prostrations and chanting were made on the floor. A Joss House was located at the Shasta Chinatown, but was considered plain compared to the Joss House at Weaverville. A favorite Chinese rheumatism cure was sold in Chinese stores. It consisted of placing a live rattlesnake in a gallon of meat and malt whiskey for several days. When a patient drank a full shot glass, pain supposedly ceased and comfort soon followed. Want more, Dottie? 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
4: Number of them on welfare, hostile to their hosts. Quote, there is no equivalent Islamic doctrine for Western concepts such as separation of church and state, the idea of individual freedoms and rights, including freedom to worship. Rather, Islam is animated by belief that requires a retaking of all lands that have ever been ruled by Muslims. Quote, the problem of Muslim migration, therefore, cannot so easily be confined to Islamists, even as Islamists remain the chief ideologues. Remove the Islamists and a good part of the problem still remains, of a culture that, as it exists today, is incompatible with and defines itself in opposition to key Western values. And she goes on and on and on, but I think you get the point. Which raises the next question. This embrace of Hamas by people like Hassan Piker, who calls Hamas 1,000 times better than Israel. Musab Hassan Youssef is a son of a co-founder of Hamas. And he was on a podcast with Cenk Uygur, who's one of the co-hosts of the Young Turks, and he's a pro-Hamas guy. despises Israel. We played a clip from him just yelling and screaming about Israel. Listen to this, number 73.
0: Who authorized you to speak on behalf of the Arab children of Gaza? Who authorized you?
1: You just did.
0: You never been there. You don't care.
1: So am I a Palestinian?
0: And now you think you hold the higher moral ground. You don't.
1: I do.
0: You're not the savior. You always need a victim in order to pose as the savior. You're not the savior. First, learn how to control yourself. Learn how to control your tongue buds before you try to control the world. It's a big situation in Gaza. All of us are heartbroken for the death of the children of Gaza. All of us. That includes Israel. Israel considers what's happening in Gaza a tragedy. It's a tragedy made up by the terrorists that you sympathize with, that you want to validate and legitimize. Then we will have to deal with the chaos that you create, your emotional being, going all over the place. Who authorized you to speak on the behalf of the Gaza? Nobody did.
1: You did.
0: You self-proclaimed,
1: you
0: just like Mahmoud Abbas, just like Yasser Arafat, just like all the Palestinians who have been feeding on the pain of the Palestinian children. You are a parasite, a bottom feeder. This is what you are. So before you speak against the prime minister of a democracy and accuse him of being a terrorist, you need to look at yourself in the mirror. You have been supporting Hamas, and it's recorded against you for eternity. So don't play the game now that your fight is for the children in Gaza. This is not your fight. You know who's fighting for the children of Gaza? The IDF. That is killing Hamas. That is uprooting Hamas so the children of Gaza can have their freedom after 36 years of slavery. Those are the ones who qualify to speak on the topic, not you sitting in your comfort.
4: That's the longest time I've ever seen him not say anything. And this came up last night at the midterm convention in Dallas, where Trump was talking about Abdul El-Sayed's sister, number 59.
2: In Michigan, the Democrat nominee is Abdul El-Sayed, who brags about the fact that he wants to pack the Supreme Court with 23 far-left lunatics justices. His sister, who's absolutely, you got to listen to this one. His sister celebrated the terrorist slaughter of babies on October 7th. She thought it was a great thing. His sister thought it was a great day. His mother worked for an organization that gave hundreds of thousands of dollars to people that follow Osama bin Laden. And he campaigns with a Marxist agitator who says that America deserved 9/11. We deserve to have 3,000 people killed, two massive structures brought to the ground. We deserved it, right? Yet the Democrats want to make this extremist a U.S. senator.
4: We deserved 9/11, said Hamas Piker. Hassan Piker. Hamas is 1,000 times better than Israel. Orthodox Jews are inbred. Israel's committing genocide. Israel's apartheid. On and on and on and on. This Mossab Hassan Youssef, the son of the co-founder Hamas, talks about quote-unquote Palestine, close quote. Stick around for that. We got so much more. 888-971-SAGE. Do not leave town.

0: Artificial intelligence is already changing the way we work, communicate, and live. 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
1: 888-971-SAGE, 888-971-7243. I am Larry Elder. We are Salem News Channel. We're going to be talking about the extraordinary midterm conference that started last night in Dallas, a two-day conference. President Trump spoke for about maybe an hour, hour and a half, hour and 40 minutes, hour and 45 minutes. He was in good form, looked good, sounded good, which is interesting because the governor of Illinois, J.B. Pritzker, said, quote, Trump is suffering from dementia. I think we can all see that, close quote. That looked like a guy suffering from dementia last night. But first, Mossab Hassan Youssef is the son of the Hamas co-founder. Here's what he said about, quote unquote, Palestine, number 74.
2: I was born back in 1978. I was only 10 years old when the first Palestinian Intifada started. My father was one of the founders of Hamas. And my family taught me that I was Palestinian. But they never said why I was Palestinian. Like today, millions of people believe to be Palestinians as an ethnic group, but in reality, they are not. And we have tens of millions around the world who say free Palestine, while in reality, Palestine never existed, except as a colonial entity against the indigenous of the land. I'm not saying that there were no Arabs in that region, but for some reason, Arabs were allowed to take their caravans from every destination in Arabia with no political borders to come and profit from the British mandate of Palestine. But the Jews who had to go through the Holocaust and the ethnic cleansing on the hands of the Ottoman Empire for approximately 400 years, then the ethnic cleansing in Europe, then the Holocaust, they did not have the right to take the boat and escape the hell of Nazism to come and find a safe place where they could survive. This is a crime. It's colonialism. But for all the Arab and the Muslim invaders who came to profit, who did not have any connection to the land, that was legitimate. So I was supposed to believe that I am a Palestinian. But what makes a Palestinian, nobody has the answer. What makes the Palestinian different than the Egyptian or the Jordanian? It's not a human race. It's not a distinct language. It's not a religion. It is nothing but a violent ideology that was established as a hostile movement to annihilate the Jewish people from that land. The continuous Islamic, and I insist to say Islamic, attempt to kill the Jewish people. And that's us, that brings us to the ideological dimension that many of us are in denial. Why? Because we have 2 billion Muslims around the world and we don't want to off. So most of us stick our head in the sand in denial, while it's in the Quran, it's in the Hadith, that it's an Islamic belief based on the Islamic most trusted sources, that the end times will not come and the Mahdi, that's the savior of the Muslims, will not return until the Muslims annihilate all the Jewish people, not only in Israel, but worldwide. This is not only human delusion. They have been acting on it. It's a legislation. Many out there believe that Allah gave them the authority to punish the Jewish people. First, Allah chose the Jewish people. It was His chosen ones. But for disobedience, Allah wanted to punish the Jewish people. And now the Muslims functioning as the sword of Allah on earth to punish the Jewish people and all the non-Muslims who don't submit to Islam.
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3: The midterms are almost here, and Republicans could be in deep trouble. Polls show Democrats leading in key races. Tonight, Rob Finnerty on Newsmax reveals the growing threat from the DSA and the radical left. With less than 60 days to go, Finnerty says it's time for the GOP to hit the panic button. The House may go, and control of the Senate is up for grabs. 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Tallarico, El Sayed, AOC, Bernie Sanders. Finnerty reveals President Trump's secret plan to fight back and what you can do to help him. Don't miss Finnerty tonight at 8 p.m. Eastern on Newsmax. 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
2: This is how I was conditioned, as a Muslim, then as a Palestinian, and I think both identities are false.
1: 888-971-SAGE, 888-971-7243. I am Larry Elder. We are Salem News Channel. Joe is in Los Angeles. Joe, thank you so much for calling. I appreciate it.
13: Thank you, Larry. Thank you for all you do. I just wanted to bring to your attention, as well as to your audience's attention, what's going on out here in California regarding an assembly bill, AB 2017, known as the California EID State Holiday Act, that it's passed the state legislature and awaits final signature from Governor Gavin Newsom. It's authored by Democrat Assemblyman Matt Haney. If you go online, you can actually watch him bring this to the floor of the state legislature, and he had 10 other Democrats sign on to this and talk how proud he was to bring this to the state assembly for consideration, because there's a million Muslim residents here in California, with no recognition of the fact that there are 1.2 million Jewish people here in the state of California, second largest Jewish population in the United States. And the Jewish faith has no holiday, not Yom Kippur, not Rosh Hashanah, that's actually recognized as a state holiday. However, this Assembly Bill 2017 is now going before the governor so that the Muslims can have these holidays recognized here in the state of California,
1: right,
13: as state holidays.
1: Well, Joe, I talked about this last week for a couple of days. You probably weren't in class, but I talked about it, and you're quite right. I think Jews outnumber Muslims in California almost 2-1, but not Rosh Hashanah, not Passover, not Yom Kippur. None of the high holy holidays in the Jewish religion is recognized as a state holiday, but as a state, what's the term? It won't be paid, but you can take the time off if you work for the state, and use this as a reason for taking the time off, but it's not paid. But no other ethnic group gets such a designation. There are two holy days in Islam that they're celebrating. And what's the over-under on how quickly Gavin Newsom is going to sign it? Are you kidding me? Of course he's going to sign it.
13: Yeah, it's really crazy. It's really crazy.
1: It is.
13: I think it's really important that people see the disparity of what's going on and how many of these radical politicians are trying to cater to Islam, and as you said before, you know, there are many good Muslim people, but at the same time, if they're going to be recognizing these state holidays, mm-hmm. Anywhere in the United States, they have to recognize the Jewish faith also.
1: You know, and Joe, I think as between the state Senate and the state Assembly, the only one person voted against them in one of the houses, and about three or four voted against it in the other. Outside of that, all of these people voted in favor of these two recognized holidays for the religion of Islam, zero for the religion of Judaism.
13: That's correct, and I don't know if it's based out of fear or if they're afraid of losing votes or whatever it is. But, you know, what's fair is fair. I mean, it's quite obvious that they're catering to these people and not members of the Jewish faith.
1: Well, thank you very much for the call. I appreciate it. Mark is in Los Angeles. Mark, you're on the Larry Elder Show. Magnificent, Mark. Always nice to hear from you. Don't hurt me.
14: Okay, Larry. So what did you think of, well, I know you're in love with Trump. So you probably thought his speech was really good.
1: I did. I thought it was magnificent, entertaining, funny. He's having a good time. People in the arena were having a good time, despite all predictions, not all the predictions, but many of them by People magazine, by Politico, that nobody would be there. It would be a big, spectacular bust, but it was not. It was arousing, cheering. People had a good time. I thought it was very successful. I suspect, Mark, you feel differently.
14: Well, of course, Larry, because just to show you how hypocritical the Republicans are, if Donald Trump saying the thing about the $5,000, which is a bribe, if Obama had done that, you would have had a heart attack.
1: Politicians offer, as you put it, bribes in all sorts of ways. Joe Biden, campaigning on behalf of the candidate for Senate in Georgia, offered voters $2,000 if he won. Joe Biden's so-called Inflation Reduction Act, which he later on admitted had nothing to do with inflation reduction, but everything to do with the Green New Deal, gave money to all sorts of nonprofits and organizations that are affiliated with Democrats. So the idea that Democrats have promised voters something has been going on for a very long period of time from both sides. As to the specific promise that Donald Trump made, I don't know where the money's going to come from. $5,000 to every adult in the country. We have about 250 million adults. That's about $1.4 trillion. Where's the money going to come from? So I didn't take it very seriously. I really didn't.
14: So he lied. So you're saying
1: it's Donald Trump being Donald Trump. You should be used to it by now. There's certain things that he says that I take seriously. Other things I don't take seriously. You know, when he said, I'm going to build the wall and have Mexico pay for it, I knew he'd build the wall. Mexico paying for it, I didn't think that was very serious. So, you know, you should just chill out. It's okay. He's not going to write a check for $1.3 trillion. He says, by the way, that he can do it without going through Congress. There'll be lawsuits. All sorts of people will try and stop him from doing it. So I would relax. And even if he were to do it, it's not the worst thing in the world, considering the welfare state, considering all the fraud going on in places like Minnesota and California that they do nothing whatsoever about, because they end up, these nonprofits, putting money in the pockets of politicians by giving them donations. So there's all sorts of stuff going on in this country that's far worse than giving every adult $5,000 if the Republicans retain the House and the Senate. Is it ideal? No. But does it bother me? No.
14: So, in other words, this is just like another lie. Where's the $2,000?
1: You keep saying lie. I think it's an aspiration. Like he said, he's going to discover a cure for cancer, and so did Obama, and so did Biden. Presidents make aspirational promises. Some come to fruition. Some don't. Some I take seriously. Some I don't.
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1: 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Faith Over Fear, the Charlie Kirk story. 1 year later, we remember Charlie Kirk. On September 10, Salem Media honors Charlie's life and legacy with a special first anniversary tribute. That's today. Hear Charlie tell his story, from starting Turning Point USA in his parents' garage to becoming one of the most influential conservative voices of his generation. Featuring Mike Gallagher, Larry O'Connor, Alex Marlowe, and me, with rare archival audio, including Charlie's first interview with Dennis Prager at just 22 years old, Faith Over Fear, the Charlie Kirk story, tonight at 8 p.m. Eastern on Salem News Channel. Coming up, more on the midterm convention, unprecedented midterm convention held last night. The first date was last night in Dallas. The second night is tonight. Trump's going to speak again. He said, however, this time I'm just going to say a few things. I'm just going to wrap it up. Illinois Governor J.B. Pritzker said Trump is, quote, suffering from dementia. I think we can all see that. Those of you who watched it last night, he stood up there, went off script as he often does, spoke for over an hour and a half. Did the man seem like he had dementia? Could Biden have done something like that? Are you kidding me? James Tallarico, the Texas Democrat candidate for Senate, apparently no longer believes there are six genders. CNN's Jake Tapper said, given the unpopularity of President Trump, the Senate races in Michigan and Maine are surprisingly tight. Gavin Newsom says Barack Obama gave him the green light to gerrymander California. Does that make Barack Obama a king? All of this and more, 888-971-SAGE. Rick is in Los Angeles. Rick, you're on the Larry Elder Show.
2: Hey, Larry, thanks for taking my call.
1: My pleasure.
2: I just left a message for Governor Newsom, and I told him, I said, why do you want to do this with making the Muslim holidays a statewide holiday? You're opening up a real can of worms here. So we have Rosh Hashanah and Kippur coming up. So you're telling me that the Jews don't rank to get their own holiday, right? And what about the Hindus? And what about every single other religious group in the state of California is going to come after you and go, hey, why did you slide us? I think he's going to commit absolute political suicide if he approves this.
1: And Rick, you left out the Wiccans.
2: Thank you. Who knows?
1: Who knows?
2: I'm a California man. We have aliens that are probably have a religious sect here in our state.
1: Probably. Rick, thank you very much for the call. I appreciate it. Oh, my goodness. Speaking of Gavin Newsom, he said that it was Barack Obama who gave him the green light last year to gerrymander California. Barack Obama. I told you about how Barack Obama redesigned his Senate seat using gerrymandering. I'm Larry Elder.
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5: News this hour from Town Hall. I'm John Scott. President Trump set to observe the 25th anniversary of the September 11th attacks. He will attend the Pentagon ceremony on Friday. This year marks a quarter century since the Al-Qaeda attacks that claimed nearly 3,000 lives. Vice President J.D. Vance will be attending the New York observance, while other officials will go to Shanksville, Pennsylvania. The president issued a proclamation marking Friday as Patriot Day 2026. The president says his administration has turned our country around.
6: We took that dark age of America and turned it into the golden age of America.

0: given the responsibility for an investigation aimed at trying to establish a conspiracy against Trump. I'm Lisa Dwyer.
1: Asian shares declining while tracking Wall Street losses. Oil prices have gained, with Brent crude trading above $108 a gallon. On Thursday, on Wall Street, all three major indexes recording losses. More on these stories from townhall.com.
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4: Mortgage buyer Freddie Mac says the average rate on a 30-year mortgage rose this week to 6.76%. That's the highest it's been in over 14 months. Just a year ago, the rate averaged 6.35%. When mortgage rates rise, they make home loans more expensive, reducing how much homebuyers can afford. Mortgage rates have been mostly climbing as the war with Iran has fueled expectations of higher inflation, a key factor that influences mortgage rates. The trend has weighed on U.S. home sales, especially in recent months. I'm Alex Vega.
1: Man's best friend getting some love from the Girl Scouts. Girl Scouts of the USA says its first cookies for pups will be going on sale in January. The blueberry muffin-flavored cookies were developed with Bark. That's a New York-based seller of dog treats and toys. The cookies, dubbed Patch Pals, will only be sold online. News and analysis at townhall.com. New business numbers highlighting a sharp political split between two big American brands.
5: Steak and Shake and Nike are heading in opposite directions. Steak and Shake is posting strong sales after embracing MAGA and MAHA branding, switching to grass-fed beef and beef tallow fries, and creating a chief MAHA officer. Same-store sales rose 14% earlier this year. Nike stock is down nearly 80% from its 2021 high after years of political campaigns that began with Colin Kaepernick, and the company has been removed from the S&P 100. Supporters of the shift say customers are rewarding companies that reject woke branding. Willie Nelson, Washington.
1: Seattle Seahawks fans breathing a sigh of relief. Quarterback Sam Darnold's hip injury is apparently not serious. It appears to be muscle-related, and his status for next week's game at Arizona is as yet undetermined. Darnold was injured on Seattle's first series on Wednesday night's game against the New England Patriots. He did not return to that game. More on these stories at townhall.com.
6: A Moment in History by KCNR and historian Dottie Smith. Chinese men began arriving in Shasta County during the Gold Rush in the early 1850s, resulting in the establishment of Chinatowns in the outskirts of almost every town. Chinese were very devout in their religious beliefs. Incense was continuously burned in each house. When a house was entered, prostrations and chanting were made on the floor. A Joss House was located at the Shasta Chinatown, but was considered plain compared to the Joss House at Weaverville. A favorite Chinese rheumatism cure was sold in Chinese stores. It consisted of placing a live rattlesnake in a gallon of meat and malt whiskey for several days. When a patient drank a full shot glass, pain supposedly ceased and comfort soon followed. Want more, Dottie? Go to the Shasta County Historical Society.
7: Can I be in charge for a while?
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0: 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I am Larry Elder. We are Salem News Channel. We're going to talk about what happened last night in Dallas at the midterm convention. There are lots of predictions that nobody would show up. It'd be a big flop. From what I can tell, it was a packed house. The media was there. Predictions of it being a flop turned out to be dead wrong. Once again, Donald John Trump was underestimated. And by the way, if the Republicans end up retaining control of the House and the Senate, half the country is going to be on suicide watch. Because once again, Donald Trump has been underestimated. All this stuff about how Republicans are going to get whacked in the midterms. You would think maybe Donald Trump would just kind of huddle up, stay in the White House, and just weather the storm. That's not how this man rolls. This midterm convention was his idea. He last night said he's going to be campaigning in something like 30-some close races. But I thought that the Republicans didn't want him anywhere near them because his numbers were so bad. I've never seen anybody this confident. What did Mark call him? The most corrupt, the most unethical? What was the word he used, Mr. McConnell? Something like that. Immoral, something to that effect. Have you ever seen a president this accessible to the media? This willing to take questions from people who think like Mark, which is how much of the media thinks. Much of the media despises this man. Yet here he is, day after day after day, putting himself in front of these people who despise him and taking questions. Who does that? ABC's longtime reporter Ann Compton, when she retired, she talked about two occasions in which Barack Obama was very angry at us. She said both were off the record, including one was a profanity-laced tirade. And you know what Obama was mad about? He was mad, according to her, because the media, in his view, did not appreciate how difficult it was for him to handle some of the foreign policy challenges that he's been handling. And her reaction was, when asked, did he have a point, she said, well, I'm sure he thought he did, but when you don't give us access so we can't figure out what's going on, I'm paraphrasing, you get what you get. In Trump's case, full access. One of these MSNBC hosts said she called him, had his number, he picked up, and he was angry at her, and he said, go F yourself. And people laughed when she told their story. To me, the interesting thing was she had his phone number, and he picked up. How many left-wing, we-hate-your-guts journalists have the phone number of a Republican president? And the Republican president being willing to pick up the phone. Isn't this amazing? I know you hate him, but his work ethic is beyond belief. All the things he's doing. I've been doing talk radio for over 30 years. And generally speaking, when I go to bed at night, I have a pretty good idea of what kind of things I'm going to be talking about the next day. Not with this administration. So many things are going on, whether it's DOGE, whether it's going after fraud, whether it's renaming the Gulf of Mexico, the Gulf of America, whether it's his challenge on birthright citizenship, whether it's his challenge on getting rid of illegal aliens who have been let in for the last 4 years. You name it, this man is just firing on all cylinders. And has members of an administration more talented, more driven than any I've ever seen. I mean, some of these people are superstars. Scott Bessent, superstar. Steve Miller is superstar. Tom Holman, come on. Pete Hegseth, I know you hate him, but he's a superstar. People that are good on television, good on their feet. Caroline Leavitt. I met her about a year or two before she became press secretary. We did a radio show together. She was amazing. Superstar. Was there any press secretary the like of her during the 4 years of Biden? Biden had two different ones, Jen Psaki and Karine Jean-Pierre. Were they the equivalent of Caroline Leavitt, who had to deal with hostility when Jen Psaki and Karine Jean-Pierre did not have to deal with a hostile press? Come on. Here's what Ann Compton said, and pay attention to why she said that Obama was upset. Number 77.
1: I have seen in the last year Barack Obama really angry twice. Both were off the record times. One profanity laced, where he thought the press was making too much of scandals that he didn't think were scandals. Another where he took us to task for not understanding the limits he has with foreign policy and the way he's dealing with the Middle East and Iraq and Afghanistan. And I don't find him apologetic, but I find him willing to stand up to the press and look him in the eye, even though it was off the record, and just give us hell.
2: Does he have a point?
1: From his point of view, he may, but we cover what we are allowed to cover. And when policy decisions and presidents are inaccessible and don't take questions from the press on a regular basis, I think they get what they reap what they sow.
0: When they're not willing to take questions from us on a regular basis, they reap what they sow. You cannot say that about this man. I've never seen the like of it. How many press conferences have he had? Impromptu ones, where he's greeting a head of state and then takes questions and people ask everything other than why he was having the meeting with the head of state. Questions outside Air Force One, questions outside Marine One. Have you ever seen a president more accessible than this guy? And I want to repeat a story. Election 2016, remember the predictions were Donald Trump was going to get whacked. The New York Times that night, the election, had Hillary winning by a probability of 85-90%. So I was getting ready to do a hit on Fox News. And the camera guy was setting everything up. So we're talking. And he said, Larry, I've been covering these candidates for a long time. I covered Barack Obama. I covered George W. Bush. I covered Clinton. I've never seen this level of enthusiasm. I mean, we had one event where I was covering it, and the arena held 15,000 people. There must have been 30,000 people there. Half of them knew they weren't going to be able to get in. They just wanted to be near this man. Now, I know what the polls are saying. All I'm telling you is I've never seen this level of enthusiasm. And I campaigned for him in 2016. Campaign in Pennsylvania. Same thing. I mean, people were just hanging on every word. I've never seen that level of enthusiasm. And I collected some articles predicting disaster about this convention, which had never been held. Republicans have never held a midterm convention. In fact, I don't think anybody ever held one. I know Republicans never did. And his numbers are bad, and people are concerned about the war and concerned about gas prices. Will anybody show up? They're charging $25,000 a seat. Is anybody going to show up? Elected officials are not going to show up. Not sure this is smart. Seemed like a good idea at the time, one said, but then I don't know. The man spoke for over an hour and a half, often went off script and said hysterical things. Talked about the Luka trade. The Dallas Mavericks star ended up going to the Lakers. He said, you're probably still mad about that. And he just did a riff on that. I mean, who says stuff like that? It was hysterical. And he talked about James Tallarico, whom we refer to as Tallarico. And I mean, it was hysterical. He's not presidential. No, he's not. And you're going to miss him. He also talked, as you know, about the $5,000 for every adult U.S. citizen in the event that Republicans retain control of the House and the Senate. All of this and more. Stick around. 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With everything taken from him, with nothing left to lose, one man's stand against injustice will inspire a movement that will change everything. In a land of kings, a man of the people will defy the most powerful empire on earth and ignite a revolution. With an all-star cast, breathtaking visuals, and visceral action, The Uprising is a must-see cinematic epic that really demands to be seen on the biggest screen possible. An amazing story of courage, sacrifice, rebellion, one man becomes a symbol of a people fighting for freedom. The Uprising, from Focus Features and the acclaimed director of Captain Phillips and Jason Bourne, starring Andrew Garfield. Rated R, under 17, is not admitted without a parent. Only in theaters, starts today. You do not want to miss The Uprising. Discover it on Dolby Cinema. If I were to be asked what this is about, don't have a revolution without arms. I'm Larry Elder.
3: The midterms are almost here, and Republicans could be in deep trouble. Polls show Democrats leading in key races. Tonight, Rob Finnerty on Newsmax reveals the growing threat from the DSA and the radical left. With less than 60 days to go, Finnerty says it's time for the GOP to hit the panic button. The House may go, and control of the Senate is up for grabs. 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Americans are angry, and the progressive left wants total control of Congress. Tallarico, El Sayed, AOC, Bernie Sanders. Finnerty reveals President Trump's secret plan to fight back and what you can do to help him. Don't miss Finnerty tonight at 8 p.m. Eastern on Newsmax. 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
1: 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I am Larry Elder. We are Salem News Channel. 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Save money. Now, this midterm convention last night, Trump offered a $5,000 dividend for every adult should the Republicans retain control of the House and the Senate. Oh, my goodness! Donald Trump is bribing voters. He's paying voters off. Here's Joe Biden, number 76.
2: One state can chart the course, not just for the next 4 years, but for the next generation. By electing John and the Reverend, you can make an immediate difference in your own lives, the lives of the people all across this country, because their election will put an end to the block in Washington, that $2,000 stimulus check, that money that will go out the door immediately, tell people who are in real trouble. Think about what it will mean to your lives, putting food on the table, paying rent, paying for your mortgage, paying down the credit card, paying the phone bill, the gas bill, the electric bill. Just look around. Millions of people in this country out of work through no fault of their own. No fault of their own. They're struggling.
1: $2,000 if we elect Warnock and Ossoff? Number 63.
3: Because we've done so well and because our country is making so much money that only I can make this promise to you. And here is my promise. If the Republicans win the House of Representatives and the United States Senate, both of them, because of our economic, tremendous economic success, like in history we've never had anything like what's happening, but because of our tremendous strength and success economically, I will issue a dividend to every adult citizen in the United States of America for $5,000. But the only condition on the payment of this dividend that we're going to be making, so it's $5,000 to every adult. The only caveat I have is that the dividend that we're making must be spent in the United States of America. We don't want you... We don't want you going to Canada to spend the money. We don't want you going to China, to Germany. You got to spend the money in the United States of America. In other words, if the Republicans win, if you win, we might not win. The reason the Democrats can't do that is because they don't do tariffs. They don't take in money. All they know is poverty and how to ruin our country. But we're making a fortune. So if the Republicans win, you win with us and you get $5,000. It will be called the Trump dividend. We'll call it the Trump dividend.
1: Now, say what you will. Did he look like he was suffering from dementia? This is the governor of Illinois, J.B. Pritzker, number 56.
4: What I have to say to that is this is the president who ran in 2024 and told you that on day one he was going to lower prices, he was going to end forever wars, and what do you know, he's done neither. In fact, he's done the opposite. Prices have gone up since he took office, and of course we're in this endless war in Iran. He can't stop it, does not know what he's doing, and after complaining about Joe Biden's age, he himself, President Trump that is suffering from dementia, and I think we can all see that. So I think that that's what I would say about whatever he's promising for the future, you know he never delivers.
1: Suffering from dementia, and I think we can all see that. Really? Is he tripping on stairs as he's going up Air Force One? Is he tripping on sandbags on stages? Is he walking into walls and doors? Is he having to be let off the stage by a handler? Is he staying in the basement of the White House because he's afraid to make a mistake? What an insulting, insidious, almost pathologically hateful thing to say. Here's the Secretary of Treasury, Scott Bessent, number 50.
5: And tonight it summons us to honor the inheritance of our first 250 years by meeting the obligations of the next. Our obligation begins by making this country work again for the very people who sustain it. We know how hard you work every day for your families, and I can tell you, no one works harder for you. No one fights harder for you, and no president has asked his team and of himself to put American families back at the center of the American economy than Donald J. Trump.
1: But he's suffering from dementia. I think anybody can see that. J.B. Pritzker also said this about the Republican Party, number 57.
4: This bizarre Republican midterm convention here can't paper over the fact that Republicans have done nothing to earn your vote. Nothing Republicans say over the next 2 days is going to change how clinically deranged and out of touch the GOP has become.
1: Clinically deranged and out of touch, says a member of a party of which the governor of California belongs, and won't say whether biological men ought not be competing against biological women. But Republicans are deranged and out of touch. Candidates like James, the president referred to him as Talafrico. There are six genders. Deranged and out of touch. Debbie Wasserman Schultz has condemned Hassan Piker by name. It took Hakeem Jeffries a while to do it, but he finally did it. And a handful of others. But the man who's running for Senate in Michigan, Abdul El Sayed, has not condemned Hassan Piker by name. A man who said that America deserved 9/11, and later on then said it was inappropriate or used inappropriate words, but he never said, "I am sorry." And a number of Democrats believe that what happened on 9/11 is our fault. We brought it on because of our foreign policy. But we're deranged and out of touch, says a guy who's president over 4 years before Trump allowed in a minimum of 15 to 20 million illegal aliens. Are you kidding me? Don't leave town. Larry Elder.

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0: A fact to a toe-tag liberal is like daylight to a vampire. Here's Larry Elder.
1: 888-971-7243, 888-971-SAGE, Larry Elder, Salem News Channel. RNC Chairman Joe Gruters opened up the event last night in Dallas, number 58.
2: Hello, Dallas! Are you excited to be here in the great state of Texas? Let me hear you! Are we ready to win in November? Take a look around this room. Americans have traveled from every corner of this country to be here. I want to give a big shout out to my home state of Florida. Let's hear it for Florida. Do we love President Trump? Because this isn't just another convention. This is history in the making. For the first time ever, Republicans have come together for a convention dedicated to one mission: defying history. We didn't come to Dallas to talk about winning. We came here to do it. This November, Republicans are going to grow our majorities and continue America's common sense conservative revolution. And after traveling this country, meeting with volunteers, candidates, and grassroots leaders, I could tell you, Republicans are ready to win.
1: The reports of this being a disaster turn out to be, well, a disaster. This is Political. Headline: Republicans aren't exactly flocking to Trump's midterm convention. One battleground member said, quote, "I can't control what the president's going to say at this convention, but I can control where I'm at." Political survey of more than 70 GOP candidates and members revealed that most either do not plan to attend or are still weighing whether to go. Dozens more declined to share their plans. The Guardian, which is a left-wing British paper. Headline: Republican midterm convention will be Trumpist pageantry at the party's own risk. Second paragraph: it seemed like a good idea at the time. Success is far from guaranteed. The made-for-TV spectacle clashes directly with two opening games of the American football season. A political website survey of more than 70 Republican candidates and members found 45 either do not plan on going to Dallas or are still thinking about it. Some cited prior commitments. Others balked at the $25,000 price of attending. That was The Guardian. People magazine. Headline: Republicans are reportedly skipping Trump's midterm convention where entry costs $25,000. Axios, which is also left-wing: vulnerable Republicans get a $25,000 convention pass. But the run-up has been rocky, with lawmakers grumbling about logistics and balking at the price tag. End of quote. Number 69.
3: With your support, we will make our nation stronger, safer, richer, freer, and greater than it has ever been before. That's what's happening. You know that's what's happening. I wish that fake news would report it. There they are. Boy, that's a lot of fake news. Look, that's a lot of fake news. You have to remember, when we originally announced this 8 weeks ago, they said, who's going to go to a midterm convention? That's never going to. This place is packed. And not only is this packed, this is a big arena. Not only is this packed, but you have an equal number of people standing outside. If anybody would like to give up their seat or whatever, if they're standing or if they have a seat, would anybody like to raise your hand and give?
1: 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Hear Charlie tell his own story from starting Turning Point USA in his parents' garage to becoming one of the most influential conservative voices of his generation. Featuring Mike Gallagher, Larry O'Connor, Alex Marlowe, and me, with rare archival audio, including Charlie's first interview with Dennis Prager at just 22 years old. Faith Over Fear, the Charlie Kirk story. Tonight at 8 p.m. Eastern on Salem News Channel. Tonight, 8 p.m. Eastern on Salem News Channel. We come back. Hassan Piker said Americans don't care about 9/11. They may say they care, but they really don't. 888-971-SAGE. Do not leave town.
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1: 888-971, S-A-G-E, 888-971-7243. I'm Larry Elder. We are Salem News Channel. Bad news. John Fetterman recorded a video for this convention last night. And Democrats, well, they're not pleased. Number 46.
10: A big room of Republicans in Dallas. Yes, I'm Senator John Fetterman, Pennsylvania. Yes, I'm a Democrat. Why am I here talking to you today? Because, well, I'm a common sense Democrat. I'm always going to stand with America. I'm always going to reject the extremes and socialism and that anti-American way of life. Dave McCormick is the kind of senator that gets the job done, and he's going to fight for Pennsylvania. I'm proud to count him as my friend. Right back over my shoulder, that's the iconic U.S. Steel Mill. And that's exactly the kind of thing that will work together and will work with President Trump to fight and defend the steel way of life right here in the Steel Valley. I have this opportunity to introduce this great American, a great senator. And yes, he's in a different party, but I'm proud to count him as my great friend. So for everybody in Dallas, I'm here to...
1: Yikes. Yikes. Now, despite the president's supposed unpopularity, even CNN's Jake Tapper is admitting that the races in Michigan and Maine are a lot tighter than they ought to be given the president's supposed unpopularity. Number 52.
11: Calling it Trumpapalooza, of course, is a bit of a gamble for those Republicans facing tight races because Trump is not popular, and neither is his war with Iran, and neither is the rising cost of living, to name a few things. That hasn't really put voters in a palooza-type mood. Democrats are trying to capitalize on that discontent by holding competing events down in Texas with the goal of drawing attention to Trump's unpopularity. But Democrats aren't exactly in the clear either in some of the key races. CNN has some brand new polling out today in two of the most important Senate races this year. The contest in Michigan between Democrat Abdul El-Sayed and former Republican Congressman Mike Rogers, no clear leader. And the contest in Maine between Democrat Troy Jackson and Republican Senator Susan Collins, no clear leader. Both races right now within the margin of error. Clear toss-ups with less than 2 months to go. You'd think theoretically with such an unpopular president, the Democrats would be overwhelmingly in the lead, but they are not. In moments,
1: you'd think theoretically, given the unpopularity of the president, they'd be overwhelmingly in the lead, but they're not. No thanks to you. Remember when Trump lost the 2020 election, or the 2020 election didn't go his way? Jake Tapper. To paraphrase President Ford, for many Americans, our long national nightmare is over, only for the man to come back 4 years later again, underestimated. The big issue, of course, is affordability. And the Energy Secretary Wright was on Bloomberg News and said, you know, what exactly did the Biden administration do to make gas prices cheaper? Number 53.
12: The bigger problem is refining capacity. Under the Biden administration, they closed over a dozen refineries in the U.S. Gavin Newsom has closed two more large ones in the last 12 months in California. We're rowing the other direction. We're going to expand American refining capacity. I think we'll see gasoline prices go down in the coming weeks.
1: The president teed off on the fake news last night. I think it was Barbara Bush once who said, I'm surprised whenever any Republican wins because the media are so against us. We've talked about the coverage of ABC, NBC, CBS by Media Research Center. Well over 90% of the news covering Donald Trump, ABC, NBC, CBS, negative. Saw one poll that said only 3-4% of reporters covering national politics, 3-4%, call themselves Republicans. 3-4%, which is about the same percentage of Ivy League professors who call themselves conservative or somewhat conservative. So academia, media, Hollywood, and big tech, with the exception of Elon Musk, all anti-Republican, all anti-Trump. And you're shocked at the divide between how Republicans perceive the economy versus how Democrats perceive the economy. This is Secretary of Treasury Scott Bessent, number 51.
13: Under this president, more Americans are working than ever before. The private sector has added over 1 million jobs. U.S. manufacturing is roaring back at its fastest pace in years. Companies are investing trillions to build and expand across the United States. And just like in President Trump's first term, the bottom 25% of earners are seeing the biggest wage increases. President Trump has turned this country around once before, and he's doing it again. The president's plan was never just a tax cut, never just a tax cut. His economic program is bolstered by trade deals and deregulation. And tonight, a new industrial supercycle is moving from investment into production, blueprints to paychecks. Everything from GDP to factory payrolls is firing up.
1: Hassan Piker continues to be the gift that keeps on giving. Here's what he said about 9/11, number 72.
14: It's very clear that right now, most people in the United States of America, even like older conservatives, they don't necessarily care about 9/11. They'll lie to you if you were to call them out on this issue. They'd be like, how dare you say such a thing? Of course we do. Shut the up, right? They would lie to you easily, and maybe even lie to themselves.
1: That's just demonic. They don't care, and you say that because you saw a poll that said they don't care. And maybe they'll lie to themselves. You saw that because you are of a degree in psychoanalysis, and you had a patient who was a conservative and sick. I'm Larry Elder.
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1: Barack Obama gave him the green light to gerrymander California. All of this and more coming up. Clinically deranged and out of touch, says the governor of Illinois. Here is Daria Lisa Avila Chevalier, who is the Democrat House candidate and will very likely win the primary. Here's what she said about black socialism. Number 30.
22: I think with DSA specifically, something that I'm very excited to do is to build black socialism within, you know, the caucuses of DSA. And something that my team and I were very intentional about were making sure that we weren't just talking about socialism broadly, that we were talking about the legacy of socialism in our district, right? A legacy of black socialism, of Latino socialism, that focused on racial justice as economic justice, right?
1: Wants to bring back black socialism. I've talked to a lot of lefties of all races in my career. I can't recall a single time I heard somebody say they want to bring back black socialism. Abdul El Sayed, number 36.
23: This country was built on the opposition to tyranny. The idea that nobody should be able to take over your street, tell you what to think, make you fear the arm of government itself. If we're serious about government of the people, by the people, and for the people, if we're serious about a constitutional republic, then we've also got to get serious about the idea that ICE has no place here. It cannot be reformed. It cannot be retrained. It needs to be abolished.
1: Yes. So we're going to abolish ICE. And this is Tallarico in September 2020 saying he wants to dismantle capitalism. Number 22.
24: The multifaceted threat of a climate crisis, an economic crisis, and a social justice crisis. I think that kind of New Deal effort would be the only approach to start to address all three in a thoughtful and meaningful way.
25: Good for you, Jim.
26: Thank you very much. The second question: communities of color receive the most harm from the impacts of climate change. Yet,
24: so thankful that young activists have really drawn the link between climate change and white supremacy and capitalism in our country. And I think only ending the ways that all three of those oppressive systems work together are we going to be able to begin the process of dismantling them.
1: Dismantling capitalism. Wow. Don't leave town.
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6: Breaking news from townhall.com. I'm Bernie Bennett. President Donald Trump and his Vice President J.D. Vance teamed up to close out the second and final night of the Republican midterm convention in Dallas. They implored voters to stick together and to save the party's majorities in Congress. Vice President Vance called Democrats crazies.
7: They're not the party of FDR or JFK. They're not even the party of Bill Clinton anymore. The Democrats are the party of hatred. They're the party that despises America and the people who built it.
6: Republicans are counting on President Trump and Vice President Vance to rally voter enthusiasm. They're also setting the stage for what comes next in a post-Trump era. The party's House and Senate majorities are at stake this fall. Republicans are working to shrug off voter concerns about the economy, the war in Iran, and the direction of the country, and their warning of what's coming if Democrats do seize power. More details at townhall.com. President Donald Trump is set to commemorate and observe the 25th anniversary of the September 11th attacks.
8: The president will attend the Pentagon's ceremony Friday. This year marks a quarter century since the Al-Qaeda attacks that claimed nearly 3,000 lives and changed U.S. foreign policy. Vice President J.D. Vance will attend the New York observance, while other officials will go to Shanksville, Pennsylvania. The president issued a proclamation marking Friday as Patriot Day 2026. John Scott reporting.
6: Today's inflation report.

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2: A custody battle is playing out.
3: A California couple's surrogate who refused their wishes to have an abortion is asking the U.S. Supreme Court to intervene in a custody dispute over the four-week-old child who was born with a serious heart defect. McKenna West gave birth in August at a Dallas hospital. West filed her emergency order Wednesday and has the support of Republican office holders and pro-life groups. The baby boy has hypoplastic left heart syndrome, a life-threatening condition that prevents normal blood flow to the organ. West is asking the nation's highest court to halt a California order that recognizes Omar Ahmed and Nausheen Gilkar as his parents. Keith Peters reporting.
2: Diesel prices in the U.S. have hit another record, soaring past $6 a gallon on average as Washington's war with Iran disrupts the world's flow of fuel. The national average of $6.05 is up from $5.85 last week and $3.70 from this time last year. More news and analysis at townhall.com. There is a tightening alliance between Ukraine and Canada.
4: Canadian Prime Minister Mark Carney met with Ukrainian President Volodymyr Zelensky in Alberta. The plan is for Canada to produce millions of drones over the next 2 years and send a third of them to Ukraine. The aerial drone battle between Russia and Ukraine has grown in scale.
5: Your drones costing a few hundred dollars have sunk warships worth hundreds of millions.
4: Zelensky says Ukraine needs to show strength leading up to negotiations with Russia.
6: At the end of September, we will have opportunity to meet, I think so, with the American team in New York.
4: Audio from CTV. Zelensky says Russia has changed its tactics ahead of winter and Ukraine needs to adapt its defenses. I'm Ed Donahue.
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14: Larry Elder here, the sage from South Central, the Prince of Pico Union, the Czar of Common Sense, the great Eldersky, Don Lorenzo. Welcome to the program. 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
19: 888-971-SAGE. 888-971-7243. I am Larry Elder. We are Salem News Channel. We're talking about the extraordinary midterm GOP convention. The first day was last night in Dallas. The second night and closing night is tonight. President Trump says he's going to speak again, although he said I won't speak as long as I've spoken tonight. And last night he spoke for over an hour and a half. Funny. Energetic, happy, talked about the achievements of the administration, talked about what would happen in the event that the Republicans don't retain control of the House and the Senate. It was very, very entertaining. I didn't intend to watch the whole thing. Wanted to see how he looked, how he sounded, and then I couldn't stop watching. I watched the entire thing. I even watched

0: part of Brandon Gill, who was remarkable. We've interviewed Brandon Gill, the Texas House member, a few times on the program. Number 42.
1: Now, I think it's only appropriate that we kick this convention off properly with a land acknowledgement. I'd like to acknowledge that we stand here today in the great state of Texas in the United States of America, the ancestral homeland of great American patriots, pioneers, and explorers who put down roots, fought for freedom all over the globe, and bled and died to build the greatest civilization ever known to man. My friends, we live in the finest country in the history of the world, and we're no longer going to apologize for that. We're hosting this midterm convention so that we can talk directly to you about our record and President Trump's accomplishments, so that you can hear exactly what's at stake for our country this November. This election is very clear. It's the mainstream versus the extreme. Because there's another political movement in our country right now that doesn't believe that America is or ever was great. They sometimes call themselves socialists. Some even call themselves communists. But most of them simply go by Democrats. They're the ones who will tell you that your love for America is nothing but bigotry, that our heritage is rooted in white supremacy, and that your Christian faith is patriarchal and needs to be dismantled.
0: You remember when Barack Obama was asked about American exceptionalism? He said, I don't believe in American exceptionalism. I'm sure Greeks believe they're exceptional. People in Brazil believe they're exceptional. And then later on, he then said, I believe in American exceptionalism, after he got criticized. Donald Trump boldly declares America the greatest country ever. And thus, someone like Brandon Gill says, we're no longer going to apologize for it. Number 43.
1: But in 2024, like Thomas Paine before him, President Trump led a common sense revolution. And he beat the extremists. But that battle continues today. The other side is telling us exactly what they want to do next. Woke 2.0, the total destruction of America's constitutional order. And this isn't just rhetoric, this is their platform. Democrats are campaigning on abolishing the United States Senate, eliminating the office of the presidency, shutting down the Pentagon, and defunding the United States military. Now, these aren't just policy disagreements that we have with Democrats. The question this election cycle, the fundamental question of this election cycle, is whether America as we know it should even exist.
0: What did Pritzker say? Clinically deranged and out of touch, the Republican Party. Brandon Gill again, number 44.
1: I think we can all remember the good old days when political debates were about marginal tax rates and government spending. Now we're debating whether toddlers can become transgender, whether men can get pregnant, and whether your daughter should have to share a locker room with grown men. Democrats are campaigning on defunding your local police department, abolishing prisons, and releasing violent criminals into your neighborhood. Just this past year, every single Democrat in both the House and the Senate voted to give your tax dollars to fund transgender surgeries in foreign countries. That's insane. Then they shut down our government to demand Medicaid benefits for illegal aliens.
0: He said, remember when we used to have debates about things like marginal tax rates, things like that? Not these stark differences between things that are commonsensical and things that are just lunacy. The first televised debate was between Kennedy and Nixon. And I believe they had three of them, if not mistaken. And if you were to watch those debates, you'd find two men who had minor differences. They both served in World War II. They both were Cold War warriors. In fact, Kennedy felt that Nixon was not hard enough against the Soviet Union. There was some debate over some islands that Japan controlled. But this massive divide that we have right now, it really is rather stunning when you think about it. Green New Deal, Medicare for all, majority of Democrats, particularly young Democrats, favor socialism over capitalism. I mentioned last segment the borders wide open for 4 years. Wide open. Millions of people flooding in here. And not even covered for months by CNN and by what I now call BS Now. Because I look at all of them. Heaven on Fox. Bill Malusian is now on the border. He speaks fluent Spanish. He's talking about the avalanche of people coming up. Switch over to Newsmax, same thing. Switch over to CNN. If they weren't saying something demeaning about Donald Trump not pertaining to immigration, it would be 30 seconds before they started. Same thing with CNN. Same thing with just ignoring it. How do you allow millions and millions and millions of people to just walk unfettered across the southern border? How do you do that? And these border towns were flooded. Farmers on the border were complaining about feeling threatened. And it wasn't even covered until the governors of Texas and Florida put illegal aliens on buses and sent them north. Chicago, New York, Martha's Vineyard. And then they were forced to cover this. And then what did Alejandro Mayorkas say? Testified under oath, the borders are secure. And then when he could no longer say that with a straight face, he said, well, they are as secure as they can be given the absence of comprehensive immigration reform. Are you kidding me? Number 68.
2: But in the past 16 months, a historic record of zero, done by Democrats mostly, a couple of Republicans, I guess, but done by Democrats, zero illegal aliens have been admitted into the United States through your border on Texas, in Texas. And therefore, zero have been admitted into Texas where they used to be running around, running rampant, killing people, destroying many houses and farms and ruining property values and creating havoc all over the state of Texas.
0: Now, I know you're not giving him credit for anything, but can you give him credit for closing down the borders in about a month? We were told year after year after year, lie after lie after lie about the borders being secured. The character of immigration, according to Victor Davis Hanson, is very different than what it used to be. They're not here to assimilate. They're not here to integrate. All of this and more about the convention last night. I'm Larry Elder.
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6: The midterms are almost here, and Republicans could be in deep trouble. Polls show Democrats leading in key races. Tonight, Rob Finnerty on Newsmax reveals the growing threat from the DSA and the radical left. With less than 60 days to go, Finnerty says it's time for the GOP to hit the panic button. The House may go, and control of the Senate is up for grabs. 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Americans are angry, and the progressive left wants total control of Congress. Tallarico, El Sayed, AOC, Bernie Sanders. Finnerty reveals President Trump's secret plan to fight back and what you can do to help him. Don't miss Finnerty tonight at 8 p.m. Eastern on Newsmax. 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
7: 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Victor Davis Hanson talked about
0: how immigration is today, very different than the way it used to be, which is why what Donald Trump said last night about no illegal aliens coming in, zero across the board in the last 16 months, is so profound. Number 71.
9: So it's very easy to champion open borders, see? And that is how it started. But when that reached a critical mass, then people became emboldened and said, why do I have to hide what I feel about Islam? I don't have to hide it anymore. We're the majority in certain cities in England. We're going to just say it. It's kind of like El Said. We run central right. Michigan.
10: Right.
9: So I'm not going to hide it anymore. And that's... The immigration today is different, and the Germans understand that. It's not intended to assimilate, acculturate, and integrate. It's intended to create their own culture from their homelands and do it as a parasitical entity that takes the economic prosperity of free market Western European, Eastern European capitalism and freedom and security, and within that embryo that it has a umbilical cord that gives it money, welfare, protection, you name it, then they can create a little Egypt or a little Saudi Arabia or a little Iraq or a little Syria. And then once they establish that, they can grow it a little bit bigger, and then a little bit bigger, and then a little bit bigger. Now, some of you are going to say, well, at some point, don't they understand that if they don't change and integrate, all they're going to do is grow misery like they did in their home country? Yes, but that doesn't mean they're going to stop.
0: John Fetterman talked about Abdul El Sayed, who came up last night during the speech given by President Trump. Number 28.
11: Yeah, well, absolutely. He's a socialist, but he also absolutely loves Sharia law. I mean, he said that in an interview with the New York Times a few years back. Yeah, absolutely, Sharia law. Now he actually has support for Hamas and Iran as well, too, and a lot of the other things that have come out over from his past conversations and other things that he said on Social Line. Defund the police and all those things, of course, that comes go with it. And now he has been campaigning strong with Hassan Piker. You know, of course, we all know the guy that said America deserved 9/11 and that absolutely despises Israel and Jews and that. And I'm encouraging El Sayed, you know, remind everybody in Michigan who you are and the kind of people that you stand with.
0: Now, who says the Pledge of Allegiance is offensive and not unifying? A Georgia Democrat who sits on the elections board in Georgia. Number 21.
12: Citing the Pledge of Allegiance is not unifying, and requesting it is offensive. I will not support it, and I hope that it does not get brought up again until we can be assured that this country has pledged allegiance to all of its citizens and treats all of us as Americans, which it does not and never has. That's it. So when we have multiple people making complaints about reciting the Pledge of Allegiance, it feels like we have lost the plot. Regarding the claim that this is somehow unifying, I just want to remind you that our legislature convened in a special session this summer to take voting representation away from black people.
0: My father is from Georgia. My father died several years ago. If anybody had told my father when he was growing up in Georgia that there would be a contest between a black Democrat, Raphael Warnock, and a black Republican, Herschel Walker, he would not have believed it. Here you have this Georgia elections Democrat, the Pledge of Allegiance is offensive and not unifying. Nobody calls her out. Has any party leader said anything? But what did J.B. Pritzker say? The GOP is, quote, clinically deranged and out of touch, close quote. Clinically deranged and out of touch. Here's what President Trump said about this wokeness, number 62.
2: But on the world stage, America is respected again like we have never been respected before. That I can tell you. And here at home, we ended the woke madness Democrats cruelly inflicted upon America. We abolished all of the diversity, equity, and inclusion mandates across the federal government. We made English the official language of the United States of America. We banned transgender ideology and critical race theory from our public schools and ended the transgender mutilization of our children. There will be no more mutilization, which is what it was, of our children. And so importantly, we will not have men playing in women's sports. Won't happen.
0: He does not get enough credit either for ending DEI in the federal government. Barack Obama signed an executive order mandating DEI in hiring. Joe Biden took it even further. I'm in a liberal state, California. California voted twice to ban the use of race in hiring, in contracting for public jobs, and in admissions to colleges and universities, state-run. Didn't vote against it in the 90s. Then a few years ago, because the demographics of California changed, it was back on the ballot. LA Times endorsed it. The side that wanted to re-implement the use of race in hiring and in contracting and in admissions to colleges and universities outspent the other side that opposed it almost 10 to 1. And guess what? In the liberal state of California, the voters said, we don't want the use of race in admitting students, in making hiring decisions for public jobs, and making decisions as to who gets government contracts. Californians voted against it. Yet, Joe Biden signed a series of executive orders mandating DEI in every facet of the federal government. And Donald Trump has stopped it. I'm Larry Elder.
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18: 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I'm Michelle Slade. 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
1: 888-971-SAGE, 888-971-7243. I am Larry Elder. We are Salem News Channel covering the opening night of the two-day GOP convention, midterm convention held in Dallas. Unprecedented. Tonight, it wraps up. President Trump says he's going to speak again. Now, Hassan Piker came up last night. But first, this is Jamie Raskin, Democrat, refusing to condemn Hassan Piker, even after being shown a clip of Piker saying he would vote for terrorists, quote, every single time, end of quote. Number 33.
2: I'm a harm reduction voter. I'm a lesser evil voter, and therefore I would vote for Hamas over Israel every single time.
3: I would vote for Hamas over Israel every single time. Is the Democratic Party tent big enough to include Hassan Piker?
4: Well, I don't even know if Hassan Piker considers himself a Democrat. I know he attacked me for campaigning with Kelly Barr and Sean McCann and other Democrats in Michigan. I think all of that is an irrelevant distraction. Obviously, nobody supports Hamas, a terrorist organization which brutally attacked Israel on October the 7th. But people here also don't support the policies of Bibi Netanyahu. But we're not going to be able to work that out in the next 60 days. We're going to stand strong for democracy, national security.
1: All right, okay, that's enough. So he didn't condemn him. This is Tom Emmer last night. He is the Republican House Whip, mentioning both Abdul el-Sayed and Hassan Piker, number 55.
5: You can even choose to listen to Abdul el-Sayed, who wants to get rid of fireworks on the 4th of July and replace the Second Amendment. I know it sounds crazy, but even that cartoon network, CNN, reported it. By the way, this evil man pals around with people who believe Americans deserved to be attacked on 9/11. Think about that for a second. In other words, el-Sayed's closest friend believes nearly 3,000 Americans deserve to die on that fateful day 25 years ago. Someone might want to remind these guys, if you don't love this country, if you don't love America, if you're not happy here, then get the hell out!
1: Shockingly, President Trump went off script. Number 61.
6: Big Dallas Mavericks team, which is going to be hopefully good. I don't understand. I must tell you, I don't understand the trade. That trade is not good. What do I know about basketball? I would say that was not going to, it's not going to go down as the greatest trade in the history of sports. It might go down as the worst trade in the history of sports. No, actually, okay, you know the worst trade in the history of sports, right? The great Babe Ruth. Babe Ruth, 19-year-old pitcher for a 36-year-old third baseman and $100,000. At that time, that was like $10 million, I guess, because Boston needed money. So Babe will always be the worst trade. But is it Luka? That's not a good, that wasn't good. Maybe we could redo that trade. I redo deals all the time. We gotta redo that deal.
1: Maybe we should redo that trade. I redo deals all the time. Luca. Hysterical. And he's also thinking about renaming the Hormuz Strait. Number 64.
6: We control the Hormuz Strait. I think we should call the Hormuz Strait, we should call it the Trump Strait. I should get something out of it. The Trump Strait. Yes. It's going to be called, ladies and gentlemen, I'll have an announcement. We'll call it the Trump Strait, and I'm sure the Iranian leadership will be thrilled with that. They'll be thrilled.
1: Now, it looks as if Mr. Tallarico is reconsidering some of his past comments about how many sexes there are. Number 47.
7: During the 2021 hearing, you said there are six biological sexes. Do you still believe that, standing here with me right now?
8: No. I've missed the mark on some of my past statements. I will be the first to admit it. What I meant is that there are two sexes, and then there's a small percentage of people with genetic abnormalities. I obviously didn't say it correctly. There are not six sexes. There are two.
9: I missed the mark on that one. By about four sexes. Just a bit outside, and he came up last night. President Trump has a name for him. All of this and more. 888-971-SAGE. Do not leave town.

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1: You can even choose to listen to Abdul El-Sayed, who wants to get rid of fireworks on the 4th of July and replace the Second Amendment. I know, it sounds crazy, but even that cartoon network, CNN, reported it. By the way, this evil man pals around with people who believe Americans deserve to be attacked on 9/11. Think about that for a second. In other words, El-Sayed's closest friend believes nearly 3,000 Americans deserve to die on that fateful day 25 years ago. Someone might want to remind these guys, if you don't love this country, if you don't love America, if you're not happy here, then get the hell out!
2: 888-971-SAGE, 888-971-7243. I am Larry Elder. We are Salem News Channel. Speaking of Hassan Piker, Ronna McDaniel, the former chair of the GOP, told his uncle, Cenk Uygur, part of the Young Turks, what his nephew Hassan Piker said, number 27.
3: And it's not fair to say that people who disagree with Abdullah
4: Saeed. Yeah, I don't like our country being dragged into war. 18 Americans are dead because of your beloved Israel. That's why I'm vitriolic.
3: 9/11. I don't like people saying, I hate America and
4: nobody
3: I deserve 9/11. We deserve 9/11. Yeah, your nephew said that.
4: We love America. Love America so much. We want to represent America instead of Israel.
3: He put a picture of the Twin Towers being blown up behind him because he loves America.
5: Well, okay. Okay, let me stop.
2: Hassan Piker on several occasions said, I hate this effing country. I wipe my blank with the Constitution. And he sat there and said, nobody hates America. Really? Back to Mr. Tallarico. When he said that God is non-binary, he now has explained what he really meant. Number 48.
6: But I want to move on to our next question for you. In 2021, you said God is both masculine and feminine and everything in between. God is non-binary. Do you still stand by that?
7: I was being provocative with that statement. I get that. What I was trying to say is that you can't use human categories to define God. And that's not controversial theologically.
2: I was being provocative. Well, I missed the mark on that one. Here's another one. Number 54.
8: Yeah, we're going to go everywhere and talk to everyone.
9: And what are they telling you?
8: Everyone is focused on this economy, everywhere I go, including Republicans. I mean, high gas prices, high grocery prices, high prescription drug costs, that doesn't just hurt Democrats, doesn't just hurt independents, it also hurts Republicans too. And so I've said that we're all getting screwed. Whether you're a little more conservative or a little more progressive, we're all getting screwed by the people at the top who are accumulating wealth and power for themselves at our expense.
2: We're all getting screwed by people at the top, accumulating wealth and power at our expense. Can you name names? Would that be George Soros? Would that be all these billionaires who contributed to Kamala Harris's campaign, far more than contributed to Donald Trump's campaign? Would that be some of the billionaires who've contributed to your campaign, Mr. Tallarico? And I'm being respectful because Trump has a different name for you. Number 60.
10: They want to ban all oil and gas, which I would think in Texas will give Ken a very big victory. Now think of it. They want to ban oil and gas. We're in Texas. I mean, this guy, Tallarico, this guy is terrible.
2: President Trump said to tell that people should pretend like he's on the ballot, because when he's on the ballot, we win. Number 66.
10: So I'm asking you to pretend that I'm on the ballot. I'm on the ballot. I'm on the ballot. Just one more time. Because if we lose, you're going to lose your border. You're going to lose your tax cuts. You're going to lose your safety and security. You're going to lose your wealth. Our country is going through hell. You will be going through hell just like you did just 2 years ago. We went through hell. We were a laughing stock all over the world. They don't laugh at us anymore, do they? They don't laugh.
2: I must tell you, I am impressed with the Speaker Mike Johnson. This big, beautiful bill, big, complicated, broad bill. At one time, I thought it was going to be broken up into several different pieces. A lot of the Republican leaders said, let's do it that way. Donald Trump said, no. I want to pass it in one big ball. Otherwise, it'll take forever. I've never seen a politician do that. Number 67.
10: By the way, we have, I think we'll go down as the greatest Speaker of the House in the history of our country, Mike Johnson.

0: No, he's amazing. Think of it. He's got a majority of three. And three of them aren't the best people, I will tell you. And we just get approving. We get more stuff, including the great, big, beautiful bill, the greatest bill maybe ever passed. Thank you.
1: A majority of three. He's not right. He's not wrong. That's difficult. Somebody once said the job of the House Speaker is like herding cats. John Thune has gotten a lot of criticism for failing to get the SAFE Act passed in the Senate. He got booed last night, and President Trump, well, sort of defended him. Number 65.
0: John Thune is here from the Senate. Where's John? Where's John? No, John is working hard. He's got great opposition. He's got great opposition from the Democrat Schumer and these guys. They're terrible. Got great opposition. He's working very hard. He's gonna have great success.
1: Not too surprisingly, President Trump talks about what would happen if Republicans retain control of the House and the Senate. Number 70.
0: If we hand America's future to the radical left Democrats, and our nation will spend the next decade just in a tragedy. Vote Republican, and we will leave the world in our dust for generations to come. There'll be nothing like it. We're right at that gate.
1: We come back. NBC tried to provoke some friction between J.D. Vance and Ted Cruz, both of whom may very well run for president. 888-971-SAGE. Do not leave town.
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11: I'm sure he'll do great.
12: What did you hear on that comment?
11: Oh, look, I appreciate the kind words from the vice president, and I agree with him that we should be focusing on the midterms. We're 56 days out from the midterms. These midterms matter enormously. There's a reason I'm crisscrossing the country, campaigning for candidates all over the country, because the outcome of this midterm is going to have a massive impact on the country.
12: Do you think he meant what he said about you?
1: Do you think he meant what he said? Why would you ask that? Was he lying when he said it? Do you think he meant it? Continue.
12: Do you think that he would make a good 2028 candidate?
11: I think there will be plenty of time to discuss that after the midterms. And by the way, I have no idea who's going to run for president in 28. Look, J.D. may run.
12: But you might know one candidate.
11: Marco Rubio may run. Tulsi Gabbard may run. Pete Hegseth may run. Bobby Kennedy may run. I don't know who's going to run. We'll find that out next year.
12: You sat down with Justice Clarence Thomas
1: notice he left out Stephen A. Smith? I'm shocked. Gavin Newsom says Barack Obama gave him the green light to gerrymander California, number 37.
13: The polls showed only 47% of Californians supported mid-decade redistricting as a response to Texas. But I'm sitting here reflecting on what was going on. And we'll lose this place. I really believe it. Unless we do things differently. It's not what happens to us. It's how we respond to what happens to it. And you know what the remarkable thing is? The only way I could have permission, honestly, the only way I could feel that I had real permission is I called you-know-who. Barack Obama, said my wife, but that's very good. But I called Obama because I'm like, okay, come on, you know, we go, hi, Michelle, and I'm like, oh, geez. And I was like, it's like a coin toss. I'm like, oh, please, please, please. And I'm sitting there, and I wish I could tell you exactly what he said. I didn't even have, he knew why I was calling, and he just said, I mean, let's just say, green light. And I was high-fiving my staff, and I'm like, let's go.
1: And Barack Obama gave me permission to gerrymander California, because I wouldn't have done it if Barack Obama had not given me permission. Because Barack Obama says jump, I say how high, and I don't come down until he tells me to. I'll see you tomorrow. God bless.
14: What can I say? Mamba out.
15: 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Has been dropped
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7: More news and analysis with townhall.com. I'm Bernie Bennett in Washington. President Donald Trump and his Vice President J.D. Vance teamed up to close out the second and final night of the Republican midterm convention in Dallas, imploring voters to stick together to save the party's majorities in Congress. President Trump asked the attendees to pledge that they would vote in the midterms.
20: Please raise your right hand. I pledge to the greatest president in the history of the United States that loves us so much he can't even breathe.
7: Vice President Vance says undecided voters should look at the Trump administration's record rather than vote for Democrats.
21: Do not throw the baby out with the bathwater. Don't give the country over to a bunch of crazy people because you happen to disagree with us on a policy issue here or there.
7: Republicans know that they're up against history, which traditionally rebuffs the party in power during midterms, but they are relying on President Trump's personal appeal to voters. Vance, with the primetime speaking slot right before the president, was widely watched as a potential heir to the Make America Great Again movement. Wednesday night, Republicans heard a new midterm promise in Dallas. Willie Nelson reports.
22: President Trump addressed the RNC midterm convention in Dallas.
20: If we win the midterms, we will, on the other hand, provide a, let's call it, Trump dividend, $5,000 for every adult citizen in our country.
22: The White House said new investment makes the plan possible and called for making the Trump tax cuts permanent. Willie Nelson, Washington.
7: The United States is increasing pressure on the International Criminal Court, forcing other countries to decide whether or not to stay with the organization. This is SRN. This is townhall.com.
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0: 2024 election. It's part of the Trump administration's campaign to force states to turn over detailed voter records despite repeated court losses, information that could be used to check citizenship status. One letter informs Utah Lieutenant Governor Deirdre Henderson, who is a Republican, that she is under investigation and subject to ongoing litigation over the state's failure to turn over statewide voter registration lists. The Justice Department declined to elaborate on the nature of the investigation. Ben Thomas, Washington.
1: The U.S. commemorates the 25th anniversary of the 9/11 attacks today that left nearly 3,000 people dead and the nation shaken. On today's anniversary, people will mark memorials by laying wreaths, flying flags, and commemorating the names of the victims. More details at townhall.com. Worries about the existential risk potential by AI has reached Capitol Hill.
0: Amid growing concerns about the potential for artificial intelligence programs to elude human control, lawmakers are demanding information from OpenAI about the breach of AI startup Hugging Face. OpenAI itself disclosed the attack in July, but Republican Senator Josh Hawley's launched an investigation seeking more detail about it, while Democratic Senator Chris Van Hollen is calling on OpenAI to immediately grant federal cybersecurity agencies access to information that would allow them to assess the safety and risks of OpenAI's models. Ben Thomas, Washington.
1: The Trump administration is proposing a dramatic overhaul around the U.S. once-in-a-decade census headcount that could leave out millions of immigrants based on status and key racial and ethnic data, jeopardizing the allocation of resources to the country's voting map. More on these stories at townhall.com.
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1: Vance makes his case. Good morning, I'm Gordon Deal, along with Nicole Murray, on this Friday, September 11th. Glad you could be with us. Here's what we have for you this hour.
2: Vice President J.D. Vance helped close the Republicans' midterm convention, likely with an eye on the next presidential election.
1: The Houthi militia in Yemen says it's captured a critical Red Sea port, giving it greater control over a key oil shipping route.
2: TV host Jimmy Kimmel says he won't air an interview with a Democratic Senate candidate because of White House pressure.
1: And how airports and security procedures have changed since the 9/11 terror attacks, which were 25 years ago today.
3: When you consider that it was put together in a haphazard way after September 11th, there's been a lot of adjustments. I think it's taken over two decades for us to get this right. I think for the most part, we're moving in the right direction now, which is we're focusing much more on the people rather than on the items.
1: Sheldon Jacobson at the University of Illinois on changes to flying in the last quarter century. Vice President J.D. Vance and President Trump have closed out the first ever midterm convention for the Republican Party. Vance's remarks were interrupted by a protester carrying what Vance described as a Mexican flag. After the protester was removed, Vance said, "If you love Mexico so much, get your ass over there. I'll buy you the plane ticket." Vance pointed to his young family, in particular his newborn son, as a model and a window to the future that the potential 2028 presidential contender envisions for America. He broadly criticized Democrats who he said do not share his values.
4: In Michigan, one Democrat in particular, one candidate has said, and I quote, "F the nuclear family."
5: Shame, shame, shame.
4: F the nuclear family. What are you even

0: talking about these hateful words.
1: Much of the messaging from convention speakers in Dallas yesterday echoed the idea of the Republican Party being on the side of common sense and positioning Democrats as too extreme. President Trump says he does not regret going to war against Iran despite the impact the conflict may have on the November midterms. Trump reiterated his thinking that the war will end immediately after the election. Meanwhile, he told Fox News Iran will always have some missiles.
2: They can always get off missiles. They had plenty and they have some. They've been largely wiped out. It's hard for them to manufacture. Now, most of that's been knocked out, but they have missiles. They'll always have some missiles.
1: Meanwhile, Houthi terrorists supported by Iran have reportedly taken control of Yemen's port city of Mocha and advanced down the Red Sea coast. Yemeni government military sources told Reuters that the Houthis had gained further leverage over the Bab el-Mandeb Strait, the southern outlet of the Red Sea, and one of the world's most important shipping routes. If the Houthis were to gain control of that waterway on the opposite side of the Arabian Peninsula from the Strait of Hormuz, it could give Iran a critical advantage with the U.S., reducing supplies through a second major transit corridor and sending oil prices surging. Memorial services are being held today to mark the 25th anniversary of the 9/11 attacks. On that day, four planes flying over the eastern U.S. were seized by small teams of hijackers from the Islamic terrorist group Al-Qaeda. 2,977 people were killed. Former President George W. Bush on that day.
3: Today, our fellow citizens, our way of life, our very freedom came under attack in a series of deliberate and deadly terrorist acts.
1: There's a commemoration ceremony at the 9/11 Memorial Plaza of the World Trade Center during which the names of the victims will be read. It'll be punctuated by seven moments of silence, six to mark the times the planes crashed and buildings fell, and the seventh to honor the first responders and survivors who have since died from 9/11 related illnesses. In Pennsylvania, a ceremony will be held to honor the victims of Flight 93, which crashed in a field in Shanksville. And in Virginia, President Trump will attend a ceremony at the National 9/11 Pentagon Memorial, where he is expected to give an address. It's 11 minutes now after the hour. On This Morning, America's First News. 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
1: Glad you could be with us. 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How has the U.S. changed its foreign policy approach in the 25 years since the 9/11 terror attacks? Analysis from Greg Aftendillian, Middle East and foreign policy expert at American University in the nation's capital. Greg, how do you see it?
2: Well, we got into this so-called war on terror, which seemed to be never-ending as a result of the 9/11 attacks. And, you know, that had very, very mixed results. We definitely decimated much of Al-Qaeda, which was responsible for the 9/11 attacks. But we had a very long and very unhappy experience in Afghanistan. And we went to war against Iraq in 2003, which really had nothing to do with the 9/11 attacks. So, you know, we were in this kind of endless war period, and it cost many lives, not only of Americans, but also peoples of those countries, and huge amounts of monetary cost. We're still paying for the cost of caring for wounded soldiers from these conflicts. You know, today we're in a war against Iran, which is 6 months old and has no end in sight. So in some respects, we haven't learned some of the lessons.
1: Are we different in terms of our approach to foreign policy, perhaps specifically to the Middle East?
2: Well, I think there was a lot of skepticism, of course, getting involved in new Middle Eastern wars. And actually, President Trump, in his first bid for his presidency, you know, even criticized Hillary Clinton for being quote-unquote trigger-happy and saying that she was going to get us into more Middle Eastern wars. So, you know, he was trying to say he was the president that would not get us into the Middle Eastern wars, and here we are again.
1: Have there been successes since the war on terror following 9/11?
2: Well, I mean, the obvious success was to decimate the Al-Qaeda organization, which, even though Al-Qaeda is still around, its top leadership is gone, and much of its infrastructure is gone. So the perpetrators of the 9/11 attacks, you know, met their justice. And then ISIS, of course, followed Al-Qaeda. ISIS was on the rise in 2014, 15, 16, but through a large international coalition, that was also beat back, though pockets of ISIS are still around. So in some respects, going after these terrorist organizations did work to some extent, for sure, but getting involved in these wars in Afghanistan and Iraq, and now with Iran, you know, that has a whole different ball of wax.
1: Mm. We're speaking with Greg Aftendillian, Middle East and foreign policy expert at American University in Washington, D.C. We're talking about 25 years after 9/11. How about just 5 years after the withdrawal of U.S. troops from Afghanistan? What's it like in that country these days?
2: Well, it's a terrible situation. Young girls can only go to primary school. They can't go to what is equivalent of our high schools, and not even, of course, the university. So for women's rights, it's a terrible situation. They also impose a very draconian version of Islam on society, which, you know, maybe some people adhere to, but probably most Afghans do not probably agree with. And then third, the country is facing near famine conditions. Part of that has to do with climate change, you know, droughts and things like that. But it's also because, you know, the country is isolated largely internationally, and getting food aid into that country is problematic. So the country is really kind of a mess at this point.
1: Well, finish up, if you would. What is it like to instruct, I guess, young adults or students who have no recollection of the 9/11 attacks or weren't even born at the time?
2: Yeah, well, I teach in the School of International Service at American University. And, you know, I always have to pinch myself saying that my students were probably, or might be most of them, were probably born after 9/11. So I have to emphasize that the 9/11 attacks were a huge shock on the American psyche.
1: Thanks, Greg. Greg Aftendillian, Middle East and foreign policy expert at American University. 20 minutes now after the hour on This Morning, America's First News. Here's Nicole Murray.
3: And now, the three big things you need to know. Number one.
4: Vice President J.D. Vance delivered an energetic speech yesterday at the Republicans' midterm convention in Dallas, where he offered his young family, particularly his newborn son, as a model for what he envisions for America.
5: And so, to the radicals who wish to abolish my family and the thousands and millions of other families all across our country, we have a simple message for them. Stay the hell away from our kids.
4: Many speculate that Vance will run for president in 2028.
3: Number two.
4: Today marks the 25th anniversary of the September 11th terror attacks that killed 2,977 people. Hijackers crashed three planes into the World Trade Center in New York City and the Pentagon in Virginia. A fourth hijacked plane crashed in a field in Pennsylvania after passengers fought back. Here's President Bush speaking on 9/11.
6: Freedom itself was attacked this morning by a faceless coward. And freedom will be defended.
4: Memorial services are taking place today at the three crash sites.
3: Number three.
4: The White House said it will send $500 to nearly 1 million Americans who enrolled in Obamacare health insurance plans, payments it described as refunds for overcharges. President Trump.
7: Our administration has discovered that under sleepy Joe Biden, American households buying health insurance through the Obamacare exchange, which is a disaster, and the healthcare.gov were massively overcharged.
4: The refunds will apply to residents across 30 states. A woman wanted on murder charges in the fatal shooting of two Virginia Department of Transportation contractors in July has been arrested in North Carolina after about 7 weeks on the run. Officials say 37-year-old Danikia Boyce is being charged with unlawful flight to avoid prosecution. A key inflation reading today could determine whether the Federal Reserve issues its first interest rate hike in more than 3 years. Dow Jones economists anticipate the consumer price index will show a 0.4% monthly gain and an annual increase of 3.4%. The San Francisco 49ers came out on top in the NFL's second regular season game and the first one ever in Australia.
8: Second and eight, Purdy. He'll rip on the run. Wide open, Deebo Samuel, touchdown!
4: Noah Eagle with a call on Netflix as the 49ers' Brock Purdy hits Deebo Samuel in the end zone for a touchdown to make the score 24-7 in the fourth quarter. The final score in Melbourne, 49ers 27, Rams 7.
1: All right, thank you, Nicole. 22 minutes now after the hour.
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0: Thanks for being with us. New York City officials have publicly unveiled more than 150,000 pages of previously undisclosed records about air quality following the terror attack of 9/11. What they show is that city officials at the time knew conditions around Ground Zero were unsafe to breathe. Meanwhile, thousands don't know they're eligible to collect from a victim's compensation fund. Here's Robert Grochow, personal injury lawyer at the firm Cannata, Hendley and Cannata. Robert, what should they know?
1: The most important thing the victims should be aware of is the fact that the Victim Compensation Fund, which was established to provide compensation to individuals who got seriously injured or their loved ones who unfortunately passed away from a 9/11 illness, is that the fund is still open. It's open until the year 2090, as unbelievable as that sounds, and that cancers seem to be overtaking the types of cases that are coming into the fund, and that's because cancers take so many years to develop. So we want your listeners to understand not to be shy about reaching out to an attorney to find out if they're potentially eligible.
0: Wow. All right. So I guess understanding your eligibility might also lead to the question of how do you prove that your condition is actually tied to 9/11?
1: So obviously, 25 years later, things become tougher. The beauty of the Victims Compensation Fund and also the correlative agency, the World Trade Center Health Program, is totally built upon a presumption based upon, do you have an illness that has been predetermined by the World Trade Center Health Program to potentially be eligible for benefits? And that translates into potential compensation from the fund. So do you have an illness that's on their list? And aside from respiratory conditions and some gastric, virtually every cancer you can think of is now on that list. And two, do you meet the health program's definition of substantial presence, which is either present on the morning of 9/11 in Lower Manhattan or Brooklyn Heights, when the towers collapsed and thus caught in what is colloquially called the dust cloud, that it was a lot more than that, mm-hmm. or B, do you have a substantial number of hours? And it goes between 4 and 400 hours that you have to prove. They give you 10 months latitude. So they will look at your exposure basically south of Houston Street or Brooklyn Heights between September and the end of July. How do you prove it? If you were an employer, we as the attorneys at the Cannata firm reach out to your employer for records. If those records don't exist anymore, and unfortunately a lot of companies have gone under or lost their records, We then go to step two, which are witnesses that worked with you.
0: We're speaking with Robert Grochow, personal injury lawyer focused on the 9/11 terror attacks with the law firm Cannata, Hendley and Cannata. There are scores of people, I imagine, who don't know they might be eligible for the Victims Compensation Fund.
1: Well, that's absolutely correct. And we get calls every day from people said, I didn't even know the fund is still open. I thought it was just for first responders. I thought I had to be there on 9/11. Those are all misconceptions out there. You did not have to be present on 9/11. You did not have to be a first responder. Virtually any cancer is now covered, along with some respiratory and gastric, as I said. And the time period to register used to be 2 years from when you got sick or 2 years from when you passed away. That has flip-flopped. It now goes from when causation to 9/11 is established. It is rare for us to get a phone call from somebody who is not timely. Wow. Virtually everybody is still timely.
0: Thanks, Robert. Robert Grochow, personal injury lawyer at the firm Cannata, Hendley and Cannata. 30 minutes now after the hour on This Morning, America's First News.
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4: Thanks for having me, Sean.
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0: 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This is America's First News, This Morning with Gordon Deal.
1: Thanks for spending time with us. Welcome into Friday, September 11th. Gordon Deal with Nicole Murray. Some of our top stories and headlines. The first ever Republican midterm convention has closed with remarks from Vance and Trump. Houthis in Yemen are closer to control of the Bab el-Mandeb Strait. Diesel prices are at another record high this morning, $6.05 per gallon. Memorials today on this 25th anniversary of the 9/11 terror attacks. 49ers beat up the Rams in Thursday Night Football. No more dorms. Wall Street Journal says college football players are using NIL money to buy million-dollar homes. And a remarkable relationship formed in the sadness of 9/11. That story in about 20 minutes. What does air travel look like 25 years after the 9/11 terror attacks? And where does it go from here? Analysis from Sheldon Jacobson, computer science professor at the University of Illinois. Sheldon, give us a comparison.
2: Well, if we recall before September 11th, we greeted people at the gate. We were able to bring full-size toothpaste through security. It was a very different world. Today, radical changes, of course. There's full-body scanners. There's a variety of technologies that are employed. Of course, we have TSA PreCheck now, which is the granddaddy of all risk-based security. So that's, of course, changed. We're just dealing with a much more hardened system, but it's also less convenient, but it protects the system because the system needs protection.
1: Is it better or worse since we've had these changes? And I guess really, obviously, I think we're safer, but in terms of efficiency, was this the best approach?
2: When you consider that it was put together in a haphazard way after September 11th, there's been a lot of adjustments. I think it's taken over two decades for us to get this right. I think for the most part, we're moving in the right direction now, which is we're focusing much more on the people rather than on the items. We still do a lot of searching for threat items, but TSA PreCheck, for example, as well as facial recognition, really focus on the people. Those are the game changers that really make airport security much more palatable for the average flyer today.
1: I don't pretend to know what type of training TSA employees go through, but are they trained to, like, say, profile somebody, you know, who's, I don't know, like a TV detective, right, wearing an overcoat, you know, when it's 89 degrees and 100% humidity outside, that type stuff?
2: Yeah, the simple answer is no. That is not their job and that's not their responsibility. What they are responsible for is to execute a system and ensure that the different layers of security are as hardened as possible. That's why people may see, oh, there's a security breach at a particular airport because someone passed through an item that they shouldn't have. However, there's so many layers in place that ultimately the fact that it's being reported tells you it has been caught. It's just that may not be caught in the obvious way. So these layers are absolutely critical.
1: Do you think we ever get back to a point where we could walk up and meet our family at the gate or walk our family to the gate?
2: It depends on if we're willing to allow artificial intelligence, facial recognition, and other technologies to be fully deployed. We're talking about screening at speed. That's the ultimate goal, so that you're literally just walking through an airport security checkpoint, and you don't even think it's a checkpoint, but you are being screened, and your identity is being confirmed, and that is the ideal we're shooting for. We're not there yet, but certainly that is the ideal.
1: Yeah. We're speaking with Sheldon Jacobson, computer science professor at the University of Illinois. We're talking about how air travel has changed in the 25 years since the 9/11 terrorist attacks. What about the future of flying here? Where do we go from here?
2: Well, I think we have to go to screening at speed, which means that facial recognition is going to become even more pronounced. The ICE group has given it a bad reputation because they've used it for surveillance, but they're at the TSA, they're using it for authentication of people's identity. And if we do that and focus on its appropriate use within the security realm, it actually is very, very effective. So give up a little bit of your personal privacy, and then you're able to gain it back on the physical intrusion that security does right now. So it's a trade-off. It's a question is, what are we willing to do? I believe the future is that, and you're going to see more facial recognition and enhanced facial recognition, and even potentially a super pre-check where you won't even have to be screened once they know who you are.
1: Wow. All right, so you touched on it there, but do you have any concerns here with privacy issues if we go to this facial recognition, I guess, for all, in an effort to get to the speedy screening?
2: Answer is, I have no concern at all, as long as the information is being used appropriately by the government. And that's a big if. So as long as we can trust the government with this, this is and truly the game changer when it comes to airport security. And once it has been completely deployed and people are experiencing it, that what they're going to say is, why did we wait so long?
1: So how do you envision this? I don't know. I'm going to walk my wife to a flight. I don't have a ticket. It's her flight. I step into the airport, and as soon as I cross the sliding doors, I'm scanned and then flagged if I'm a problem, or nothing happens at all if I'm a citizen in good standing?
2: Well, for the vast majority of people, it's as if nothing changes for you. You just go through, yeah. You walk through the security, everything will be normal.
1: Thanks, Sheldon. Sheldon Jacobson, computer science professor at the University of Illinois. 20 minutes now in front of the hour. On This Morning, America's First News. Coming up next, personal memories of 9/11.

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0: Thanks for spending time with us. Welcome into this Friday, September 11th. It is time now for the mic drop with this morning's Mike Gavin.
1: Good morning. So on this 25th anniversary of 9/11, thought maybe we'd break away from our usual assortment of dumb criminal and bizarre behavior stories and talk about where we were the morning and day of 9/11 25 years ago, maybe share a few memories. So Gordon, why don't we start with you and where you were the morning of. Now, I know you weren't doing this show because it didn't exist yet.
0: Yeah, this was a commute for me up the New Jersey Turnpike to my office that was near the Meadowlands. I had one office in Manhattan, one in New Jersey, and that day I went to the New Jersey office for some reason. Mm. And as I'm driving north on the Turnpike, I can see smoke coming from the North Tower. And I immediately thought, because I was involved with a company that was responsible for traffic reports in the New York City, New Jersey, Connecticut area. One was called Metro Networks. The other was called Shadow Traffic. So I thought that one of my traffic planes or helicopters had hit the tower.
1: Oh, boy.
0: So as I see the smoke pouring, that was the only thing I could think of because I wasn't aware yet of what had actually happened. I'm listening to every traffic report imaginable because I knew the pattern on all the New York City radio stations for when the traffic reports were. And I thought, geez, one of my planes has hit the tower. And then as everything started to unfold, I get to the office in northern New Jersey. I'm incapable now of reaching the office in Manhattan once we realize it's been a terrorist attack.
1: Yeah.
0: And there's virtually no communication.
1: Wow.
0: I can't reach my news staff in New York to find out how they're going to cover this or what they're going to cover because there's the cell towers were damaged and the antennas were damaged. So there was no cell communication that day
1: either. Remember
0: so
1: that.
0: I just trust that. You know, reporters were going to do kind of what they were trained to do. It was just awful.
1: And not everybody had cell phones. Not many people had cell phones. I think everybody was just kind of getting them at that time.
0: Yeah.
1: So even getting anybody's cell phone, even if they did work, was not going to be an easy task finding people.
0: What, 6 years before the iPhone?
1: Yeah.
0: Right, roughly?
1: Yeah.
0: 2001,
1: yeah.
0: Right?
1: Yeah.
0: We didn't have iPhones then. We carried phones in our bags. I had one guy who worked for me was actually enlisted by like two rescue squad members as he was there trying to cover what was happening. The dust is just raining from the sky, and the Daily News captured a photo of him as emergency responders said, hey, put your reporting stuff down for a second and grab this stretcher. We have to get this guy, you know, to emergency care. And the photo is just, it's just gripping.
1: But, wow. Yeah. So I like you. I grew up in the shadow of New York City. I was not anywhere near there on the morning of 9/11. I was actually in Texas, the panhandle of Texas, a little town called Shamrock of 2,000 people, where I was working at my first ever radio job. And I'd been there for almost 2 years at that point, in the morning. And, I'm getting ready to go to work that morning. And I see the news reports about what's happening and the smoke coming out of the World Trade Center. And the first thing I thought of was my dad's girlfriend, who we'd been with about 10 years at that point. And she worked for Cantor Fitzgerald, the firm that was on the 102nd to 104th floor one of the towers. And she should have been at work that morning. Now, of course, she did not have a cell phone. As I said, not everybody had cell phones. It was really hard to sort of track down and find out where she was. Was she there? Was she okay? It turned out not till later in the day that I get a call from my aunt who told me that both my father and her were on vacation that day. She's one of those people.
0: Yeah.
1: You know, and there's stories. Everybody knows in this area, especially knows one of those people or has, you know, a family member or knows someone who should have been there, should have been on a flight that day, or were supposed to be in the city that day and they weren't for some reason or another. And she's one of those people. 25 years later, she's still with us, still with my dad. She's a grandmother to my kids. And, you know, it's just, you know, can't believe the unimaginable sorrow of the amount of friends and coworkers that she lost that day. I think he's still with her.
0: Yeah, that's such a big firm. It was so highly affected, obviously, on that day. Just remarkable stuff.
1: Yeah, never forget it, ever.
0: Thank you, Mike. 12 minutes now in front of the hour on This Morning, America's First News.
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0: edgy, smart, bringing you what you need to know. This is America's First News, This Morning with Gordon Deal.
1: Thanks for spending time with us. Welcome into Friday. 8 minutes now in front of the hour on This Morning, America's First News. Once again, here's Nicole Murray.
0: And now, the three big things you need to know. Number one.
2: Vice President J.D. Vance delivered a fiery, future-looking speech on the second night of the GOP midterm convention in Dallas, criticizing Democrats while urging voters to keep Republicans in control of Congress.
3: In Michigan, one Democrat in particular, one candidate has said, and I quote, F the nuclear family. F the nuclear family. What are you even talking about? These hateful words.
2: Many speculate that Vance will run for president in 2028.
0: Number two.
2: President Trump says the war with Iran will immediately end after the November midterm elections and that he has no regrets starting the conflict.
4: If I had it to do again, I'd do exactly as I did. I took out their nuclear capability. Supposing we were cruising and all of a sudden Iran has a nuclear weapon, they would use it. They're crazy.
2: Iran also damaged U.S. fighter jets at a Jordanian military base earlier this week.
0: Number three.
2: Prime Minister Mark Carney says Canada has agreed to an aid package worth roughly $252 million American dollars for Kyiv to acquire air defense interceptors after meeting with Ukrainian President Volodymyr Zelensky.
5: Today's contracts will increase the number of drones available to the CAF tenfold. Importantly, one-third of all the drones we manufacture will go to support Ukraine's defense of its homeland.
2: Carney did not give details of when the aid would start flowing. An 11-year-old girl has been arrested in the fatal shooting of her 15-year-old brother in Oklahoma. Edmond police said the child, whose name has not been released, has been transported to a juvenile facility where she was booked on a charge of second-degree murder. Africa's top health officials say the fastest-growing Ebola outbreak on record in eastern Congo is rapidly spreading beyond its epicenter. Just over 6,800 cases have been reported, including roughly 3,300 deaths. Taking direct aim at Apple's launch of its first foldable phone, Samsung fired off a volley of sarcastic jabs on social media, mocking what it cast as a lack of meaningful innovation. Samsung posted, "Let us know when you're done reheating our leftovers," after breaking into the foldable phone market back in 2019.
1: Wow.
2: I love when companies go at each other like this.
1: Sharp there, Samsung.
2: Yeah.
1: 6 minutes now in front of the hour.
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0: Judge with us on this 25th anniversary of 9/11. The ceremonial first pitches for the Mets-Yankees game tonight at Yankee Stadium will be thrown by Brielle Saracini and her husband, Sean McGuire. Saracini's father, Victor, was the captain of United Flight 175, which was directed into the South Tower of the World Trade Center, where McGuire's father, Patrick, was working on the 84th floor. Both Brielle and Sean were 10 when they lost their fathers, and the couple met 2 years later at Camp Better Days, which was established to provide support for kids who lost a parent in the tragedy. Brielle and Sean were married on September 9th, 2017. Just 3 days after her father's passing, Brielle wrote a letter to Derek Jeter detailing her family's deeply personal loss, explaining her dad would want her to realize her dream of meeting him. When the letter reached Jeter, he invited her and her family to attend the game. Brielle and Derek Jeter remain friends today. That'll do it for this hour. For Nicole Murray and Mike Gavin, I'm Gordon Deal. Thanks for listening to This Morning, America's First News.
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5: More news and analysis with townhall.com. I'm Bernie Bennett in Washington. President Donald Trump and his Vice President J.D. Vance teamed up to close out the second and final night of the Republican midterm convention in Dallas, imploring voters to stick together to save the party's majorities in Congress. President Trump asked the attendees to pledge that they would vote in the midterms.
6: Please raise your right hand. I pledge to the greatest president in the history of the United States. That loves us so much he can't even breathe.
5: Vice President Vance says undecided voters should look at the Trump administration's record rather than vote for Democrats.
7: Do not throw the baby out with the bathwater. Don't give the country over to a bunch of crazy people because you happen to disagree with us on a policy issue here or there.
5: Republicans know that they're up against history, which traditionally rebuffs the party in power during midterms, but they are relying on President Trump's personal appeal to voters. Vance, with the primetime speaking slot right before the president, was widely watched as a potential heir to the Make America Great Again movement. Wednesday night, Republicans heard a new midterm promise in Dallas. Willie Nelson reports.
8: President Trump addressed the RNC midterm convention in Dallas.
6: If we win the midterms, we will, on the other hand, provide a, let's call it, Trump dividend, $5,000 for every adult citizen in our country.
8: The White House said new investment makes the plan possible and called for making the Trump tax cuts permanent. Willie Nelson, Washington.
5: The United States is increasing pressure on the International Criminal Court, forcing other countries to decide to whether or not to stay with the organization. This is townhall.com.
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5: The Trump administration is ordering states to hold on to 2024 election records.
10: The Justice Department sent letters to 29 states and the District of Columbia to preserve records from the 2020

0: remembering the names of the victims. More details at townhall.com. Worries about the existential risk potential by AI has reached Capitol Hill.
1: Amid growing concerns about the potential for artificial intelligence programs to elude human control, lawmakers are demanding information from OpenAI about the breach of AI startup Hugging Face. OpenAI itself disclosed the attack in July, but Republican Senator Josh Hawley's launched an investigation seeking more detail about it. While Democratic Senator Chris Van Hollen is calling on OpenAI to immediately grant federal cybersecurity agencies access to information that would allow them to assess the safety and risks of OpenAI's models. Ben Thomas, Washington.
0: The Trump administration is proposing a dramatic overhaul around the U.S. once-in-a-decade census headcount that could leave out millions of immigrants based on status and key racial and ethnic data, jeopardizing the allocation of resources to the country's voting map. More on these stories at townhall.com.
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1: More Middle East tension. Good morning, I'm Gordon Deal, along with Nicole Murray, on this Friday, September 11th. Glad you could join us. Here's what's up this hour.
2: The Houthi militia in Yemen has advanced on a key strait in the Red Sea.
1: The price of diesel has reached $6 a gallon. Crude prices initially surged, but have eased to $104 a barrel this morning.
2: The Trump administration is planning to send $500 rebate checks to a million Americans overcharged under Obamacare.
1: And how the events of 9/11, 25 years ago, have changed the way we think about government and politics.
3: I think we've seen expensive wars come and go. We're now involved in another war. That had, I think, also tremendous ramifications for people's reactions to these wars, their appetite for them. But at the same time, we're experiencing all of this polarization. I don't think we can trace that back to 9/11 and the events of that day, but I think they contributed.
1: Dr. Leonie Huddy at Stony Brook University in New York on the impact of 9/11 and what happened to the unity we saw immediately after. Vice President J.D. Vance and President Trump have closed out the first ever midterm convention for the Republican Party. Vance pointed to his young family as a model and a window into the future that the potential 2028 presidential contender envisions for America. He broadly criticized Democrats who said they don't share his values.
4: And so, to the radicals who wish to abolish my family and the thousands and millions of other families all across our country, we have a simple message for them. Stay the hell away from our kids.
1: The vice president did not mention the $5,000 payments the president proposed on the first day of the convention. But as Trump took the stage after Vance, he was quick to remind the room of his pledge to send every American adult citizen a $5,000 cash dividend, but only if his party maintains control of the House and Senate in November's midterms. President Trump says he does not regret going to war against Iran, despite the impact the conflict may have on the November elections. On Fox News, Trump reiterated his thinking that the war will end immediately after the midterms.
5: If I had it to do again, I'd do exactly as I did. I took out their nuclear capability. Supposing we were cruising and all of a sudden Iran has a nuclear weapon, they would use it. They're crazy.
1: Meanwhile, Houthi terrorists supported by Iran have reportedly taken control of Yemen's port city of Mocha and advanced down the Red Sea coast.

0: Many government military sources told Reuters that the Houthis had gained further leverage over the Bab el-Mandeb Strait, the southern outlet of the Red Sea and one of the world's most important shipping routes. Yemen's Houthi-run Humanitarian Operations Coordination Center said in a statement that Red Sea navigation is safe for all shipping companies except for Saudi vessels. Saudi Arabia, the world's largest oil exporter, has relied on the Red Sea route since the Iran conflict effectively closed the Strait of Hormuz. Memorial services are being held today to mark the 25th anniversary of the 9/11 attacks. On that day, four planes flying over the eastern U.S. were seized by small teams of hijackers from the Islamist terrorist group Al-Qaeda. 2,977 people were killed. Former President George W. Bush on that day.
1: Freedom itself was attacked this morning by a faceless coward. And freedom will be defended.
0: There's a commemoration ceremony at the 9/11 Memorial Plaza of the World Trade Center during which the names of the victims will be read. It'll be punctuated by 7 moments of silence. 6 to mark the times the planes crashed and buildings fell, and the 7th to honor the first responders and survivors who have since died from 9/11-related illnesses. In Pennsylvania, a ceremony will be held to honor the victims of Flight 93, which crashed in a field in Shanksville. And in Virginia, President Trump will attend a ceremony at the National 9/11 Pentagon Memorial, where he is expected to give an address. It's 11 minutes now after the hour on This Morning, America's First News. 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
1: Thanks for spending time with us. Welcome into Friday. 25 years after the 9/11 terror attacks in New York City, the health impacts are still revealing themselves. More from Dr. Michael Crane, medical director of the World Trade Center Health Program at Mount Sinai Hospital. Doctor, explain how.
2: As you can imagine, and yeah, I'm sure you've had episodes where you've been, you know, outside and the wind blew a cloud of dust and you started to cough and, you know, leaves in the air or pollen, whatever. If you imagine that about 1,000 times worse, you will be able to very quickly imagine the situation for these folks on the ground. So what happens, right? You're going in, you're human breathing, and you have to, you know, air comes in through your nasal passages and through your mouth and goes down through your trachea and bronchi into your lungs. And usually it's nice, clean air. And this was not. And so it was full of dust. When it got into their inside their bodies, they started to cough and hack and spit stuff up. They also swallowed a lot of it, which irritated the esophagus, the tube going down from mouth to your stomach, and produced syndromes, bronchitis, esophagitis. Going through the nasal passages, the dust, a lot of it just got stuck there. Jeez. And clogged up the sinuses.
1: They were blowing. It's a strange question. Did everybody who worked there get sick, or are our bodies so different that maybe some didn't experience anything despite, kind of, as you said, the kind of the repeated days of exposure?
2: Here is when we talk about, once again, heroism. They got sick and they kept going, sir. They just kept going. They were blowing their noses and concrete was coming out. They were coughing up these particles. And by God, nothing was going to stop them from finding the people who were lost. It was simply unbelievable. What drove these folks forward? And it was internal. No one was lashing them or saying, run in there. Yeah. They did it themselves.
1: No, I mean, from a sickness standpoint, did you kind of automatically suffer long-term consequences because you went there, whether it was for 2 days or 100 days?
2: That is a terrific question. Let me just start from what I believe I know. People who were just there for several hours on the first day have been sick subsequently. And that is probably, well, what we attribute it to is that the dust was so thick. Remember the dust cloud?
1: Oh,
2: remember
1: of course.
2: The pictures of the people and folks just walking down the street looked like they, you know, they had a white coat on when actually they were wearing black or blue. The thickness of the dust was really enough to dissuade most people from doing anything like that. Not these guys.
1: Yeah.
2: They ran in there. We tried to get them to wear the masks to protect their breathing. And they did. They put them on. But the filters in the mask got clogged up probably in half an hour.
1: Jeez.
2: And they were there for an 8-hour shift.
1: Yeah.
2: So they would drop the mask. You've seen this picture.
1: Of course.
2: The mask is over the guy's chest and not over his mouth. And he's pulling something out of that pile. And he's gonna do that because that's what they went there for. Heroism, sir. This is heroism.
1: We're speaking with Dr. Michael Crane, medical director of the World Trade Center Health Program at Mount Sinai in New York. Is it safe to be there now in Lower Manhattan? Because it seems to be thriving by most measures.
2: Yeah, that is a terrific question because just recently, again, maybe in relation to the 25th anniversary, the people who lived and worked downtown, which is called in our parlance the survivor population, and many of these folks, even young people, grew up without, I think, the kind of evaluation of what they were exposed to that our responders had. Now, maybe they had it, and I just don't know about it. But the Survivor Program, to my understanding is really undersubscribed. There's more people now, actually, going into it, thank goodness. But I think in the days after, the months right after 9/11, I do believe that the people who lived and worked down there were kind of underserved.
1: Thanks, Michael. Dr. Michael Crane, Medical Director of the World Trade Center Health Program at Mount Sinai Hospital. 19 minutes now after the hour. On This Morning, America's First News, here's Nicole Murray.
3: And now, the three big things you need to know. Number one.
4: Vice President J.D. Vance headlined the second night of the Republican National Committee's first midterm convention, where he delivered a fiery speech that criticized Democrats and focused on what he envisions for America.
5: But I believe that our founders built this nation on a promise that echoes our Creator, that every American child is born an heir, is born with a birthright, born with the right to inherit the blessings of the greatest country on earth.
4: And many speculate that Vance will run for president in 2028.
3: Number two.
4: Today marks the 25th anniversary of the September 11th terror attacks that killed 2,977 people. Hijackers crashed three planes into the World Trade Center in New York City and the Pentagon in Virginia. A fourth hijacked plane crashed in a field in Pennsylvania after passengers fought back. Here's President Bush speaking on 9/11.
6: Today, our fellow citizens, our way of life, our very freedom came under attack in a series of deliberate and deadly terrorist acts.
4: Memorial services are taking place today at the three crash sites.
3: Number three.
4: President Trump says his administration will send $500 to nearly 1 million Americans who are enrolled in Obamacare health insurance plans, payments it described as refunds for overcharges.
7: Nearly 1 million hardworking Americans in 30 states will soon be getting refunds of $500 each with a check sent to their home address. In many cases, these refunds will cover the entire spike in your insurance caused by Democrats.
4: In other news, a woman wanted on murder charges in the fatal shooting of two Virginia Department of Transportation contractors in July has been arrested in North Carolina after about 7 weeks on the run. She is 37-year-old Danikia Boyce. A Florida man convicted in one of a series of suspected killings that became known as the Hog Trail Murders in the 1990s has been put to death, becoming the state's 15th person executed this year. 72-year-old Daniel Conahan Jr. received a lethal injection. And its last call for first class. American Airlines has announced that it will be phasing out first class seating for transcontinental routes. The goal is to expand its business class cabin.
1: All that says to me is how much pricier will things get?
4: Probably more, because based on photos that I saw, it's going to be pods, like not even seats.
1: Of course.
4: Bougie.
1: Yeah, more money. 22 minutes now after the hour on This Morning, America's First News.

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0: with us. Lower Manhattan has experienced a resurgence 25 years after the September 11th terrorist attacks, with its population roughly tripling. Here's Peter Grant, reporter at the Wall Street Journal. Peter, what are we seeing?
1: Well, downtown has come back on so many different dimensions. Obviously, the wreckage, the devastation from September 11th has been cleaned up. They've rebuilt. But it's much more than that. Not only has the World Trade Center site been rebuilt with a memorial and a park and a museum and some very popular office buildings, the entire financial district has changed. It really has become much more 24/7. It has become much more a place where tenants of all types of media, of technology are locating there, not just Wall Street firms. So it's a whole different vibe, a whole different mood in downtown 25 years later.
0: And why, Peter?
1: Well, there's so many different reasons. I mean, when you look at the rebuilding effort itself, for all the fights and the contention and the battle that took place, they kind of got it right. They designed a new World Trade complex, which actually is much more integrated into the community than the old one was. That's number one. Number two, you can't underestimate the impact of what over $20 billion will do. A lot of that came from public money, the federal government. There are lots of incentives for people to convert buildings, for people to live in converted buildings, for tenants to relocate there. So that's another reason why downtown succeeded. Also, you had all this housing stock, which was sort of hidden in these older office buildings, which were converted. And so what you have right now is a lot of people living there. It's much more of a community feel than before. And with all these incentives, you were able to attract a lot of tenants down there. So it's sort of hit critical mass.
0: Wow. We're speaking with Peter Grant, reporter at the Wall Street Journal. He's got a good story that's called 25 Years After the September 11th Attacks, Lower Manhattan is Thriving. Having worked there, I mean, I can recall how that area was just a ghost town when the workday ended. But now that's not the case anymore, it seems.
1: It's really not. And when I walked around a lot to do the reporting for this story, and the vibe has completely changed. Standing just down from the New York Stock Exchange on Broad Street, you could see three or four people walking their dogs at the same time. You'd never see anything like that. After hours, it's not just happy hour workers going to bars. It's people coming to that area to have a good time. A new jazz club has just opened up. There are new music venues. So it's really been, it's so much different from the way it was before 9/11.
0: Are there lessons to be learned here for other cities on how to rebuild, or is this too unique with, say, some of that public money that came in?
1: That's a really good question. I mean, New York had a number of things going for it that other cities don't have, and that public money was a lot. It was the public money that provided the incentives for the tenants, the incentives for people to live there, and just went a long way towards just rebuilding the complex. Other cities can't match that. New York also has all these older office buildings, which lent themselves to conversions much more than other cities. So I would say this is pretty unique.
0: Thanks, Peter. Peter Grant, reporter at the Wall Street Journal. If you've missed anything from today's show, there's an easy way to catch up. Just tell your Alexa, Siri, or Google to play This Morning with Gordon Deal. 30 minutes now after the hour on This Morning, America's First News.

0: 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I like it when people are happy, like, yes, I got my money, because it can be very stressful.
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1: Thanks for spending time with us. Welcome into Friday, September 11th. Gordon Deal with Nicole Murray. Some of our top stories and headlines. The first ever Republican midterm convention has closed with remarks from Vance and Trump. Houthis in Yemen are closer to control of the Bab el-Mandeb Strait. Diesel prices at another record high. Memorials today on this 25th anniversary of the 9/11 terror attacks. 16 former University of Michigan hockey players have filed a federal lawsuit alleging that ritualized sexual abuse and other torturous acts took place with the coach's knowledge from the mid-80s to 2001. And the flight attendant, remembered as a 9/11 hero. Her story in about 20 minutes. 25 years later, how much did 9/11 fundamentally change the way Americans think about politics and government? Analysis from Dr. Leonie Huddy, political science professor at Stony Brook University in New York, where she's also a public opinion expert. Leonie, how do you see it?
2: I do think 9/11 had a major effect on thinking about people coming into the country. So while we might focus on foreign policy, I think immigration is also a secondary and important issue that we're seeing play out to this day, concerns about immigration. So there's also other implications. I think we've seen expensive wars come and go. We're now involved in another war. That had, I think, also tremendous ramifications for people's reactions to these wars, their appetite for them. So a lot has happened. At the same time, we're experiencing all of this polarization. I don't think we can trace that back to 9/11 and the events of that day, but I think they contributed in interesting ways.
1: You know, it was interesting you said that because I remember all the unity we had in the days and weeks following 9/11 as a nation. What happened to that?
2: You know, that's such an interesting question. I think what we've seen, people have been tracing public opinion since then, have seen a lot of this sorting. People sorting into the two political parties, into different camps. And what I can see is some of the people who were particularly concerned, I think, about foreigners in the U.S., and some of that is fueled by concerns about Islam, Muslim immigrants, obviously many other types of immigrants, move progressively towards the Republican Party. And we've seen polarization increasingly along the lines of things like nationalism. So I've certainly documented, but back when I was doing research around before 9/11, there really wasn't much difference in Americans who supported nationalistic ideas. They were pretty distributed in both parties, but that's changed tremendously. And it's not just Donald Trump. What we see is that people who were supportive of sort of a more exclusive version of the United States have moved progressively to the Republican Party, and I think the party has responded. Who knows which started first, but there has been more rhetoric about maintaining a sort of, you know, a more pure ethnic nation that's more American in focus. And that rhetoric has been more common on the Republican side of politics. So these things have contributed to ways in which we're very polarized.
1: Yeah. We're speaking with Dr. Leonie Huddy, public opinion expert and political science professor at Stony Brook University in New York. How about our feelings regarding, say, surveillance and or government power?
2: I mean, that's an interesting one. When we did some research immediately after 9/11, there was more appetite for surveillance. There was always some misgivings about having your personal email and telephone monitored. People thought it was okay to monitor other people's telephones. There was a lot of support for that. So I think those misgivings persist. There's still some concern about that. But things like airport security, people don't really quibble with it. We learn to live with it. Yeah. We go through it. It's annoying. But generally speaking, and I think recent polls are showing that Americans think that that's been worth it.
1: Do we ebb and flow in terms of how we feel, say, about Muslims over the past 25 years?
2: I think that you know, those views probably have remained relatively constant, although 9/11 increased the salience of those concerns, made them more political, and I think that's where we're seeing some movement, some people moving into the Republican Party, others into the Democratic Party, if they have less concern about that. But the events certainly made that more salient, and I don't think the salience of that has decreased. We still hear taunts, and we're seeing criticism of New York Mayor Mamdani using sort of religious concerns about him, about his Islamic faith. So I think that those concerns were there. What we saw after 9/11 immediately is if you were worried about terrorism, you were much more concerned about Muslim immigrants. You wanted more surveillance of them. So it seems to be tied to concerns about security in the country.
1: Thanks, Leonie. Dr. Leonie Huddy, political science professor at Stony Brook University in New York. 20 minutes now in front of the hour on This Morning, America's First News.
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0: Welcome into Friday from TSA checkpoints to cockpit doors. Many airport routines travelers take for granted trace back to the changes sparked by 9/11. 25 years of then and now from Nathan Diller, travel reporter at USA Today. Nathan, take us through it.
1: Travelers may remember that security was a lot more lax 25 years ago than it is today. Things that are commonplace now, like taking laptops out of bags or the really elaborate scanners that you see, even TSA officers were not really part of the equation then. A traveler I spoke to remembered visiting her dad in Texas. She would fly across the country as a child as part of the unaccompanied minors program through her airline. And she remembered, pretty light screening process, passing through a metal detector, putting your bag through an x-ray, that kind of thing. But the screening was a lot less elaborate, and airlines just generally were a little more relaxed about letting people come to the gate, things like that, maybe being a little more lax about IDs exactly matching names and some of those protocols.
0: So for the restrictions that have been in place roughly since September 11th, 2001, IDs, tracking of explosives, what's controversial perhaps still?
1: Sure. So there are definitely some controversies about facial recognition technology. Some reports have raised concerns that those could result in bias against certain passengers. There's also a debate about the push to privatize TSA. Some opponents of that push argue that it would make travelers more vulnerable to security risks. And so there are still some developments, things changing that have resulted in some controversy around the screening process.
0: We're speaking with Nathan Diller, travel reporter at USA Today, looking at 25 years of air travel since September 11, 2001. The shoe rule didn't materialize from this incident specifically, but it kind of give us a thumbnail history on that.
1: Sure. So, yeah, it's important to note that not every development or change to security screening at airports is the direct result of 9/11. Obviously, the Transportation Security Administration was created in the wake of 9/11, so that was a major change. And then over the course of the next 25 years, we've seen various rules, such as having to take your shoes off at security. And there was an incident where Richard Reed tried to ignite explosives in his shoes on a flight from Paris to Miami in 2001. And then in 2006, due to data that indicated continued risk, the TSA started requiring travelers to take their shoes off during security screening. That rule was lifted last year, so that's, again, no longer part of the security screening process. But that's something that wasn't a direct result of 9/11, but certainly the infrastructure that 9/11 created helped contribute to that.
0: Yeah. Also easing, it seems, is this rule where non-flyers can't travel past security, right? We're getting a little loosening of that rule.
1: Yes, so some airports have had programs in place that have allowed travelers to go to the gate, but TSA now has this TSA Gateside program for travelers that are enrolled in TSA PreCheck and other trusted traveler programs, and it allows you to get a visitor pass to go to the gate sort of the way that you would have in pre-9/11 days, and so you could potentially accompany family and friends, and you can apply online at TSA's website and see what the requirements are. It's only available at select airports for now, but TSA has said that they plan to roll it out on a broader basis in the coming months, so you may see it in more places across the country.
0: Thanks, Nathan. Nathan Diller, travel reporter at USA Today. 12 minutes now in front of the hour on This Morning, America's First News.

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1: Thanks for spending time with us. 9 minutes now in front of the hour on This Morning, America's First News. Once again, here's Nicole Murray.
2: And now, the three big things you need to know. Number one.
3: Vice President J.D. Vance delivered a fiery, future-looking speech on the second night of the GOP midterm convention in Dallas, criticizing Democrats while urging voters to keep Republicans in control of Congress.
4: In Michigan, one Democrat in particular, one candidate has said, and I quote, F the nuclear family. F the nuclear family. What are you even talking about? These hateful words.
3: Many speculate that Vance will run for president in 2028.
2: Number two.
3: President Trump says the war with Iran will immediately end after the November midterm elections and that he has no regrets starting the conflict.
5: They can always get off missiles. They had plenty and they have some. They've been largely wiped out. It's hard for them to manufacture. Now, most of that's been knocked out, but they have missiles. They'll always have some missiles.
3: Iran also damaged U.S. fighter jets at a Jordanian military base earlier this week.
2: Number three.
3: Prime Minister Mark Carney says Canada has agreed to an aid package for Kyiv to acquire air defense interceptors after meeting with Ukrainian President Volodymyr Zelensky.
6: This $350 million equipment package will help protect Ukraine's people, its infrastructure, its skies.
3: Carney did not give details on when the aid would start flowing. Africa's top health officials say the fastest growing Ebola outbreak on record in eastern Congo is rapidly spreading beyond its epicenter. Just over 6,800 cases have been reported, including roughly 3,300 deaths. U.S. diesel prices hit $6 per gallon this morning for the first time ever as fuel supply disruptions triggered by the Ukraine and Iran wars raises transportation costs across the entire economy. Patrick DeHaan with Gas Buddy said diesel prices will be a silent killer of the U.S. economy if they stay at these levels. How much money do you think your partner should make? A new Keeper poll says 11% of women say their ideal partner could earn less than them. 61% of men said they are okay if their partner pulls in less money than they do.
1: So to take the opposite tack here, 89% of women prefer their ideal partner earn more than them.
3: Correct. Correct.
1: Wow. Are you in that boat?
3: Nah, I just want a partner that contributes. I don't
1: just
3: know.
1: Has a job, period.
3: Well, maybe not. Maybe not that low of a bar.
1: Is that where your standards are right now?
3: But just someone who's, you know, bringing income into the household, contributing. I don't know.
1: Has a pulse. Regularly showers. These are your standards these days.
3: Oh, man.
1: 6 minutes now in front of the hour.
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for being with us. 25 years later, Harry Ong still gets anxious around the anniversary of the September 11 terror attacks. He is the oldest brother of Betty Ong, who was a flight attendant on American Airlines Flight 11, the first plane hijacked by terrorists that day. ABC News says 20 minutes after Flight 11 left Boston Logan Airport, Betty called the American Airlines reservation desk to report someone was stabbed in business class and the cockpit was not answering. Betty stayed on the phone for 23 minutes, providing crucial information on where the terrorists were seated, which helped authorities identify the men. Her flight hit the North Tower of the World Trade Center. Betty Ong grew up in San Francisco's Chinatown. Every year around the anniversary of the attacks, her family goes on a retreat in her memory. They also created the Betty Ann Ong Foundation, which provides summer camps and free shoe programs for youth in Bakersfield, California. That'll do it for this hour. For Nicole Murray and Mike Gavin, I'm Gordon Deal. Thanks for listening to This Morning, America's First News.

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3: Breaking news at townhall.com. I'm Bernie Bennett in Washington. As we mark 25 years since 9/11, we remember one of the most iconic pieces of sound from that time in our history. Laura Winters has this report.
4: Today across the country, we pause to remember the radical Islamic terrorist attack 25 years ago and remember all the innocent people killed and those still suffering from the health effects. We remember the most iconic piece of audio from that time, President George W. Bush standing on the pile a few days after the terrorist attack, using a megaphone and some in the crowd shouting they could not hear what he was saying. And to that, the former president said this.
5: I can hear you. The rest of the world hears you. And the people who knocked these buildings down will hear all of us soon.
4: Laura Winters reporting.
3: President Donald Trump plans to attend a ceremony at the Pentagon today. Other administration officials are expected to attend the observance at the 9/11 September 11th Memorial in New York and the Flight 93 National Memorial in Pennsylvania. President Trump returned to the stage on the second and final night of the GOP midterm convention in Dallas last night. Mr. Trump implored the crowd to go out and vote. Republicans are counting on him to rally voter enthusiasm. President Trump says the job market performed very well during his second term.
6: More Americans are working today than ever before. Your 401ks, by the way, are up $44,000 on average, $44,000, and most of you much higher than that.
3: The Republicans in Congress are hoping to retain their majorities in both houses in the midterm elections. U.S. inflation accelerated last month as gas prices spiked in the wake of renewed fighting in the Middle East. More on these stories at townhall.com. I'm Bernie Bennett.
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3: A Hong Kong court has sentenced three Tiananmen Square vigil organizers to prison in a national security case.
9: Elizabeth Tang, wife of convicted Li Chuk-yang, who along with Chow Hang-tung and Albert Ho were sentenced for inciting subversion earlier this year, tells reporters, "I think many people are shocked and angry because there were thousands and thousands of citizens who participated in the candlelight vigils in Victoria Park. Even though some people may not attend the vigils in person, they were supportive. So this sentence is also a punishment to those people." The three defendants were charged in September 2021 and have been in custody for years. The case is widely seen as a barometer of Hong Kong's eroding freedoms as Beijing clamps down on dissent. I'm Charles Delavesma.
3: The United States is increasing pressure on the International Criminal Court leading to more countries leaving that institution. Some countries accuse the ICC of selective justice, particularly against African nations.

0: impressive stretch of tennis in the tournament. And Seattle Seahawks coach Mike McDonald says the quarterback Sam Darnold's injury has appeared minor. More details at SRN.
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Good morning and welcome to the Sue McClain News Hour, brought to you by Korean War veteran Senator Maurice Johannesson. The time is 6:08. It is Friday, September 11th. Today is the 25th anniversary of 9/11. We'll talk more about that coming up just around the corner. And yes, there will be a tribute this morning and another ceremony later on tonight. So details coming up in just a moment. Today in the North Valley, sunny and hot with a high of 93 and a low of 60, and a high wind advisory in effect starting tomorrow with a fire weather watch in effect as well. I'll tell you why on the way. It's currently 58 degrees in downtown Reading. And this morning, if you're planning on traveling, we've got quite a bit of road maintenance to report. This affects traffic over on Cascade Boulevard this morning. They have an escort for road conditions. Additional delays if you're traveling over on Victor Avenue. There's been quite a bit of road construction, up to 10-minute delays, possibly longer. So if you're in that area, once again, expect delays on Victor Avenue. They're doing a water improvement project, and this affects not only Victor, but also affects Mistletoe Lane and the surrounding areas over by Derby as well, 7 a.m. to 5 p.m. In downtown Reading, expect delays on Placer over by Willis and Magnolia. Additional delays for eastbound to Hamas Street. Now, this is between Oregon and California streets. Through today, work is set for 7 a.m. to 6 p.m. You might see some closures there as well. Additional delays

0: place in the Country Oaks neighborhood between Collier Drive, I-5, and 299, 7 a.m. to 5 p.m. And Construction Point, 17 miles west to 273, to make room for a new center left turn lane. This is 7 a.m. to 6 p.m. Also on 299 east of Burney, expect up to 30-minute delays up until 3 o'clock today. On Highway 273 between Anderson and Redding, expect delays due to the Happy Valley BWC project that covers a stretch just north of Oxyoke Road all the way to south of Canyon Road. And apparently they've been working in the evenings as well. And congratulations to our winning bocce ball team. KCNR Radio won the Paisano Days Media Night last night. It was so much fun. It was a bocce ball event at South City Park, defeating KQMS in the final round to claim the title. It was wonderful. They ended up picking up these incredible medals. And the annual Italian Heritage Festival is organized by the Sons and Daughters of Italy, Shasta Lodge 2453. And it's happening next weekend. That's Friday night with a spaghetti dinner. And all day Saturday, the main event will feature the public spaghetti dinner. Yes, you're going to have to pay for that. Plus, there's going to be a car show, a craft fair, and the continuation of the bocce ball with a bocce ball tournament at South City Park. So congratulations to Linda Bott and Carl Bott, Steve McLean, my husband, and my son, Dalton McLean. So I'm just so proud of them. Oh, so much. Now, before I get to the news for today, I want to let you know that if you are planning on traveling this weekend, you will encounter delays. That is near Shasta Lake. Additional delays if you're heading towards the coast on 299. This is near Old Shasta. Now, we do have delays being reported this morning. This in right now, actually, that they do have delays just north of Anderson. We also have delays north of Red Bluff and south of Maxwell. Now, if you're traveling 36, expect delays past Mad River. Construction continues on Highway 3, also on Highway 89. That's affecting your travel as well, up to 10 to 20-minute delays. And expect delays on Highway 96, just off of I-5. You can expect delays also near Horse Creek and a little bit further on as well. That's on Highway 96, so lots of delays today. And today is 9/11. 25 years ago today, our nation changed forever. That security and safety that we relied on is gone. On September 11, 2001, nearly 3,000 lives were lost, and countless families, first responders, and communities were forever changed. Today we remember the mothers and fathers, sons and daughters, brothers and sisters, grandparents and friends and neighbors who never made it home. We remember the firefighters and police officers, the paramedics, the military members, and just ordinary Americans who showed extraordinary courage running towards danger to try to save others. Here in Redding, we have a place where their memory lives on. On Bocelli Lane, we've got this giant American flag memorial. If you haven't been there, you should stop by. It's really a powerful symbol of lives lost, the heroes who served, and the strength that brought Americans together. Remember that? You can join others this morning at the 2026 Patriot Day Sunrise Ceremony at the Giant American Flag at 2225 North Bocelli Lane, commemorating the 25th anniversary of 9/11. Today we pause there, and wherever you may be, to just remember and honor their lives. Remember what happened. We still honor their sacrifice, and we're never going to forget. May we carry their memory forward with courage and compassion, unity and love. And God bless those who we lost, those who also served, and those, well, we continue to remember. Never forget. Once again, the annual Patriot Day Sunrise Ceremony, starting at 7 o'clock this morning at the Enterprise Lions Giant American Flag on North Bocelli Lane in Redding. The ceremony will be led by members of the Redding Fire Department. I just saw them on my way to work when they were pulling out. Cal Fire and Shasta County Fire, along with the Redding Police Department. And tonight, there's going to be a second remembrance ceremony in front of the Shasta Lake City Fire Department. The Shasta Lake gathering will begin with food and fellowship at 6 p.m., followed by a formal remembrance program starting at 7 o'clock tonight. Over the weekend, PG&E is just warning you of possible power shutoffs PG&E just wants to remind their customers across parts of Northern California to just be prepared for possible power outages this weekend as strong winds, low humidity, and extremely dry vegetation increase the risk of wildfires. Now, PG&E is monitoring conditions for the possible public safety power shutoff, known as PSPS. Events. The preventative outages are used when weather and fire conditions create a heightened risk that electrical equipment could spark a wildfire. For tomorrow, elevated PSPS risk includes portions of Shasta County, El Dorado, Lassen, Nevada, Sierra, and Tehama, along with Placer and Plumas counties. The elevated risk continues Sunday across portions of Colusa County, El Dorado, Glenn and Lassen counties, Nevada, Placer, Plumas, of course Shasta County, Sierra, Tehama, and Yolo counties. By Monday, PG&E will continue monitoring portions of Colusa, Glenn, and Tehama counties as well. The strongest winds are expected tomorrow with wind gusts of up to possibly 45 miles per hour. PG&E says an elevated risk does not automatically mean a power shutoff is going to occur. Decisions are really based on localized weather, wind, and vegetation conditions. And the Shasta County Sheriff's Office is recognizing a new milestone in the career of a correctional deputy. I'll talk about that coming up. And lots of events are happening this weekend. We've got a special event for car and motorcycle enthusiasts. You're going to have a chance to show off your ride tomorrow in Cottonwood. The Northern California Veterans Museum is sponsoring the Hot Rods and Hogs Car Show and Cruise. The event is happening at the old Cottonwood Fire Department building on Brush Street. It starts with a pancake breakfast at 6, and then a barbecued lunch is going to be served 11 until 2. Plus, you can check out the classic cars, hot rods, motorcycles, and other events happening this weekend at the Car and Motorcycle Show happening in Cottonwood with the Hot Rods and Hogs Car Show and Cruise. 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Today, sunny and warm with a high of 93 and a low of 60. And for tomorrow, you can expect a high of 86 and a low of 53 with wind gusts of up to 28 miles per hour. Sunny for Sunday and high of 81. So it's going to be a beautiful day, yet it's going to be very windy with a low of 57. Perfect for all you sailors out there. You can also expect wind gusts for Sunday up to possibly 32 miles per hour. And then clear Sunday night with a low of 57. Monday, still a little bit windy, mainly in the morning. Then it looks like warm weather and a high of 90 degrees and a low of 57. For 9/11, it's going to be sunny at 93. Once again, it is currently clear in downtown Redding, Red Bluff 60, 59 in Anderson, 57 in the city of Shasta Lake, and 58 degrees in downtown Redding. The Sue McClain News Hour brought to you by Korean War veteran Senator Maurice Johannesson. And thanks for listening this morning. Once again, 9/11. Never forget. The time, 6:18, and this is KCNR, 96.5 FM, AM 1460, and worldwide at kcnrradio.com.
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0: 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Good morning and welcome to the Sue McClain News Hour, brought to you by Korean War veteran Senator Maurice Johannesson. The time is 6:23. It is Friday, September 11, 2026. We'll talk more about that coming up. Once again, congratulations to KCNR's bocce ball team. Now, last night was media night down at South City Park, and KCNR Radio won the Paisano Days Media Night bocce ball event last night at South City Park, defeating KQMS to claim the title. And it was awesome. You know who was awesome? Linda Bott played so great. Everybody played great. I mean, it was a team effort, of course. Linda, fabulous last night. Carl played great. Everybody did. My husband Steve and my son Dalton as well. And if you want to attend the special event for Paisano Days, it's next weekend. Due to the Shasta Lodge 2453 sponsorship, the Sons of and Daughters of Italy in America presents Paisano Days next Friday from 5 p.m. until 10 p.m. and Saturday, 7 a.m. to 9 p.m. at South City Park in Reading. So, once again, congratulations to our bocce ball team. They were the champions, my friend. Oh, just so proud. It was so much fun. Stick around. Coming up a little bit later on, we'll take a look at your road conditions once more. And today is 9/11. There's time for you to get down to the giant American flag that's over on Bocelli. And they will have a special tribute this morning. That starts at 7 o'clock. A little bit later on, we'll take a look at what's happening at the box office. So if you want to know what's playing at the movies, well, stay tuned for that. I'll tell you where you can find the least expensive gas in town. Oh my, gas prices. I'm sorry, they're a little ugly today. I can't polish it at all. It's just, it's over $5 a gallon. Yeah, I know. We're paying way too much, right? The Dow is down this morning, 316.5. The NASDAQ Composite down by 172. And the Standard & Poor's 500 down by 45 this morning. And we'll take a look at your business headlines coming up shortly. But for now, it's down. But, things do turn around. There's some stocks doing really great this morning. So, yeah, it's not all, bad news. And speaking of good news, the Shasta County Sheriff's Office is recognizing a new milestone in the career of Correctional Deputy Durgans following a recent promotion ceremony conducted by Sheriff Michael Johnson. Now, he began his career with the Sheriff's Office in 2024 as a cadet. In 25, he advanced to Public Safety Service Officer before he continued his work in the department's custody division. His latest promotion moves him into a position of correctional deputy. This gives him additional responsibilities within the county's detention operation. Correctional deputies are really an important role in public safety, helping maintain security in the jail, supervising incarcerated individuals, and ensuring the facilities, that it operates safely. So congratulations to the promotion of that correctional deputy. California is adopting new restrictions on social media companies and AI, artificial intelligence chatbots, as state officials move to strengthen protections for kids online. Governor Gavin Newsom signed a package of legislation yesterday addressing social media, artificial intelligence, child privacy, and digitally generated material involving minors. Now, one of the new laws restricts social media companies from providing users under 16 with certain features considered addictive, including autoplay and algorithm-driven feeds based on a young person's activity. Another measure establishes new safety requirements for AI companion chatbots used by kids. The rules include risk assessments, parental controls, crisis response procedures, and independent safety reviews. The legislation also strengthens protections against sexually explicit materials involving minors, including context that has been created or altered using artificial intelligence. And California officials say the measures are really intended to put greater responsibility on technology companies to build safety protections directly into their products. I'm thinking to myself, personally, what about adults? I mean, should we be protected from ourselves? Good question. Well, the legislation comes as parents, educators, and lawmakers continue to debate the effects of social media and AI on children and teenagers. California has already adopted several other technology-related regulations involving online privacy and artificial intelligence. And, you know, this new law and these laws further establish the state as one of the nation's most aggressive regulators of technology used by children. Technology companies have raised concerns about some of the restrictions and their potential effect on how online platforms operate as well. And a new federal proposal could require drone manufacturers to make sure that operators really understand important safety rules before they fly their aircraft. H.R. 10304, known as the Drone Safety Statement Modernization Act, was introduced to Congress this week and would establish new requirements for small unmanned aircraft. Under the proposal, drone manufacturers would have to provide operators with current safety information when the aircraft is first activated. The operator would then be required to acknowledge that the information has been read and understood. The safety information would cover federal regulations, airspace restrictions, temporary flight limitations, and ways operators can really determine whether a planned flight is legal. Because sometimes these drones fly into fire zones and then everything comes to a halt. They're trying to let people know there's some things you just can't do with the drone. Now, this is going to provide information about safe operating practices and the possible consequences if you violate federal drone regulations. The legislation comes as drones are becoming increasingly popular and common for recreation, photography, agriculture, commercial operations, and public safety. The Federal Aviation Administration already requires many drone operators to register their aircraft and follow restrictions governing where and how drones can be flown. The proposed legislation would just add another layer of education and points when a new drone is activated. H.R. 10304 was introduced September 8th and has been referred to the House Committee on Transportation and Infrastructure. That's and infrastructure. The bill is still in the early stages of the legislative process. This is going to need to have to pass, Congress. So before this moves forward, it's got to pass Congress and receive presidential approval before it becomes a law. So, yeah, there's that. Hey, thanks for tuning into the show. The Sue McClain News Hour brought to you by Korean War veteran Senator Maurice Johannesson. And don't forget, Shasta County residents have a chance to get rid of your old unwanted tires for free. It's happening tomorrow with a waste tire collection event at West Valley High School on Happy Valley Road in Cottonwood. This is from 9 a.m. until 2 p.m., so bring out those old tires. And the League of Women Voters of the Reading area are set for a series of candidate forums ahead of the upcoming elections. We're going to touch on that a little bit later on, and there's other events happening locally this weekend, so we'll talk about that. Plus, we'll take a look at the weekend box office and inside sports. Well, it looks like the Yankees and the Mets are set for an emotional 9/11 matchup. Details on the way. 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Today's sunny with a high of 93, calm winds south around 6 miles per hour this afternoon. Tonight clear with a low of 60, southwest winds around 5 miles per hour. Tomorrow sunny with a high of 86, light winds south-southwest 6 to 11 miles per hour in the afternoon. Then wind gusts are going to kick up later on in the day up to 28 miles per hour. Tomorrow night clear with a low of 53, southwest winds starting out at about 9 to 14 miles per hour, then up to 32 miles per hour by later on in the day. I mean, it's going to be off and on, very windy conditions. And then sunny for Sunday, a high of 81. Once again, wind gusts could reach up to 20 miles per hour with clear skies for Sunday night and a low of 57. Then sunny and warm for Monday with a high of 90. It is currently clear in downtown Reading, Red Bluff 60, 59 in Anderson, 57 in the city of Shasta Lake, and 58 degrees in downtown Reading. Now, we do have a fire weather watch that's set to go into effect starting tomorrow morning and go all the way at least through mid-Monday morning as well. Stay tuned. Coming up, we'll take a look at your road conditions a little bit later on and your business headlines, sports, and more on the way. Coming up next, though, we've got the Town Hall News Brief. So if there's any news you may have missed, you might just hear it on KCNR 96.5 FM, AM 1460, and online worldwide at kcnrradio.com.
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0: 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The Sue McClain News Hour brought to you by our sponsor, Korean War veteran Senator Maurice Johannesson. The time is 6:37 on this Friday, September 11th, 2026, and October, of course, is right around the corner, and the NorCal Breast Cancer Connection official ribbon cutting and media luncheon is coming up just around the corner, which means what? October is Breast Cancer Awareness Month, and we're going to be talking about events that are happening throughout October as well. In the meantime, today is 9/11. And they're having that ceremony at the giant American flag on Bocelli Lane starting at 7. We'll talk about that in just a moment. If you are looking to get out and about this weekend or looking for something to do, well, why not catch a movie? Practical Magic 2 is playing at Cinemark Movies. Also, Forgotten Island looks like kind of a kid's flick. You might want to check it out. And lots of folks are talking about Brad Pitt's Heart of the Beast. Advance tickets are on sale. The Passion of the Christ 2026 has been released. It is playing at Movies 14. I might have to check that one out. Also, this one looks cute. Shaun the Sheep, the Beast of Mossy Bottom is playing. It's an animated film. It's the claymation film. And I remember when my kids were little, they loved those claymation films. They still do. Also, kind of, I'd say it's a Robin Hood film, but it's really kind of deep. And you might want to check it out. The Uprising, that looks pretty good. Also, that's starring Andrew Garfield. Now, we've got The Runner also playing. It's an action-packed film playing at Movies 14. And Verity, we've got advance tickets on sale for that, along with Angel and the Bad Man and Drummer Boy that will be playing in theaters November 6th. And that's a look at the weekend box office. Taking a look at your business headlines, if you're looking for the cheapest gas in town, oh my goodness, it just went up. I'm telling you what, it is ugly, almost like my first boyfriend. I tell you what, Fast Stop Mini Mart number 2, 3101 South Market Street in Reading, regular unleaded, $5.29 a gallon. Sorry. I know that was mean, but he wasn't very nice. And I mentioned earlier, this can happen. You know, the Dow was way down. It was down like over 300. NASDAQ Composite was down. They were all down. It was ugly. Guess what? It's looking great. The Dow shot up 627. I'm not kidding. Within seconds, it was up. The NASDAQ Composite up by 286 and a quarter, and the Standard & Poor's 500 up by 75 and a quarter today. WTI crude oil down this morning almost 4%, along with Brent crude that's down almost 3.5%. WTI crude oil down to $98.66 a barrel. Brent crude at $103.95 a barrel. Gold at $4,435.10 an ounce, up by almost 0.75%. Silver up by over 1% to $65.59. announced today. Some stocks doing very well this morning, up 117 and almost a quarter. Tenon Medical Incorporated, T-E-N-O-N Medical Incorporated, to $5.30 a share. Also, Space Exploration Technology up by almost 0.5% to $148.18 a share. Apple Incorporated up 3.5% to $326.57 a share, up almost 2.25%. UiPath Incorporated up, once again, almost 2.25% to $13.87 a share. And that's what's happening on Wall Street today. Taking a look inside sports, a Subway Series game between the New York Mets and the New York Yankees. Woohoo, that's my team. Often draws a lot of attention, more than usual. Why? Well, because they're crosstown rivals, right? Well, the latest encounter figures to elicit even more emotion. The city rivals will open a 3-game series at Yankee Stadium today, the 25th anniversary of the September 11th terrorist attacks. The teams are playing against each other once again today for the second time. The Yankees claimed an 8-7 road win on the 20th anniversary of the attacks in 21. And it's going to be incredible, according to the Yankees manager, Aaron Boone. So, Yankees, my team, my daughter actually lived in New York, went to school there, went to Sarah Lawrence College in New York, and New York just has a special place in my heart as well. Now here's additional sports for you this morning.
9: Maybe the Rams should have arrived in Australia more than 24 hours before kickoff. Brock Purdy had 3 touchdown passes on Thursday night in the NFL's first ever game down under, and the 49ers cruised to an easy 27-7 win in Melbourne. The U.S. Attorney's Office for the Eastern District of New York is opening a criminal investigation of the Los Angeles Clippers. The investigation is in the very early stages, but it is related to the year-long NBA investigation into the team's attempt to circumvent the salary cap and secure secret endorsement deals for Kawhi Leonard. Sources tell the New York Times that the Clippers are considering legal action of their own, including the possibility of filing a restraining order against the NBA. Cam Smith's home run in the top of the ninth was not a walk-off, but it was the difference in the Astros' 2-1 win in Philadelphia. Logan Gilbert struck out 11 and picked up the win for the Mariners over the Rangers 4-3. Anthony Volpe Culp returned to the majors with a new position and an offensive outburst. The new second baseman got three hits, including a grand slam in the Yankees' 10-3 win over the Rockies. The Atlanta Braves broke a scoreless tie with a three-run eighth inning to beat the Rays 3-1. The Pirates beat the White Sox 2-0. Sam Darnold will miss week two, but his season is not over. The Seattle Seahawks quarterback left Wednesday night's opener after injuring his hip on the opening drive of the game. On Thursday, Seahawks coach Mike McDonald said that Darnold had undergone an MRI and received, quote, really, really good news. He didn't elaborate on what that meant and even acknowledged the team does not have a timetable for its starting quarterback's return. The star from the other sideline in Wednesday night's NFL season opener, A.J. Brown, is expected to miss at least 4 weeks with a high ankle sprain. Go to LarryBrownSports.com for more sports coverage. 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
0: Hey, thank you much. Hey, coming up next, we're going to have the Town Hall News Brief. Sorry about that. It kind of paused itself out. So we're going to have it. So stick around. It's coming up next on KCNR 96.5 FM, AM 1460, and worldwide at kcnrradio.com.
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18: 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Drop the music this morning because we've just got so much more to squeeze in. Like right now, we've got the Town Hall News Brief. Now, it is played Monday and Friday mornings between 6:35 and 6:40. However, I had a few tech issues with this one. So sorry about that, but we do have it. So if there's any news you may have missed, you might just find it with the Town Hall News Brief on KCNR.
19: Evie Johnson, your host, to provide the latest local updates. More than 20 years after a Shasta County jury convicted Robert Barber of molesting six young boys, one of his victims is speaking out as the 86-year-old seeks release again. Barber was convicted in 2000 on 32 counts and sentenced to more than 50 years after fleeing to Mexico and later being captured following an America's Most Wanted feature. Prosecutors are fighting to keep him in prison under the state's Elder Parole Program. His victim, known only as B, said the case reopens old wounds every time it resurfaces. In another case involving law enforcement, Shasta County Sheriff's detectives, working with Redding Police and the FBI, conducted an undercover human trafficking operation at Shasta Lake over the weekend, arresting eight people. Using a houseboat as a decoy meeting spot, detectives contacted people seeking to buy or sell commercial sex, focusing especially on demand from buyers. Two men were also accused of profiting from women's prostitution activity. Investigators say the effort targets both traffickers and the buyers who create demand, while offering resources to those who may be victims of exploitation. Also making headlines in law enforcement this week, the U.S. Department of Homeland Security has launched a voter fraud investigation across nine states, including California, auditing voter rolls for non-citizens who may have illegally registered or voted. The review runs through mid-October, ending before the November midterms. The administration claims up to 250,000 non-citizens may have registered across California and three other states, though officials have not confirmed the figure, and experts say there is no evidence of widespread fraud. California's Secretary of State says the state already verifies voter identity under penalty of perjury. On a more uplifting note to close out our top stories, Oak Run Elementary staff say they're looking to the future after several difficult years, including COVID-era enrollment struggles and a former superintendent's lawsuit. Community coordinator Kim Patterson said new teachers, new administration, and a renewed vision have the small district off to a strong start, with attendance now near 100% almost every day. The school's community pantry and closet provide food and clean clothes to students and families in need, many of whom live off-grid without washers or dryers. Find more local stories by Shasta Lake Town Hall at Town Hall Brief on linktree.com. From all of us at Town Hall Brief, thanks for listening.
0: Okay, you got it. Hey, every Monday morning and Friday morning between 6:35 and 6:40. I know. It's not like I can't tell time. But things happen. We just want to make sure that you can hear it right here on KCNR, the Town Hall News Brief, Monday and Friday mornings. Okay, you'll find it here. Now, if you are planning on traveling, there's lots of road work underway, especially within the city limits. Now, in the Country Oaks neighborhood, we've got construction affecting traffic on Collier Drive, I-5 and 299 from 7 to 5. In East Reading, expect delays up to 10 minutes or more. This is on Victor Avenue due to the water improvement project that's underway. This affects Victor between Cascade and 44, 7 a.m. to 5 p.m. Also, Mistletoe Lane, over by Derby. It's slow. Eastbound Tehama Street is supposed to be closed through traffic between Oregon and California Streets. Work is set each day 7 to 6. That's 7 a.m. to 6 p.m. Also, point 17 miles west to 273. Expect delays 7 a.m. to 6 p.m. Also, if you're traveling on 299 east to Burney, 30-minute delays between 6:30 a.m. and 3 p.m. And we have construction underway on 273 between Anderson and Redding in Shasta County, just north of Ox Yoke Road and south of Canyon Road as well. Additional delays in downtown Redding, basically throughout the city limits, but in downtown Placer has been affected. And, over by Oregon Street and on Oregon Street. So if you're out Placer, expect delays. That's near Magnolia. You know, there's some closures on Placer. We also have work on Willis and the vicinity. If you're heading northbound on I-5, you can expect possible delays today. This is a little bit closer to, let's say, Shasta Lake, and additional delays as well. If you continue to travel northbound, just north of, let's say, Lakehead, we have construction affecting traffic on Highway 89 this morning with one-way traffic operations in effect. Construction continues on Highway 3. It's lots of road work. And on Highway 96, just off of I-5, and way before you hit Horse Creek, there's multiple locations where you will be delayed due to road work. Construction continues near Old Shasta. This is on 299. Additional delays possibly near Willow Creek. Also on 36 past Mad River. Heading southbound, expect delays near Red Bluff. Additional delays south of Maxwell. And 25 years ago today, our nation changed forever. That was on 9/11. On September 11, 2001, nearly 3,000 lives were lost and countless families, first responders, and communities were forever changed. Today, we remember the mothers and fathers, the sons and daughters, grandparents, brothers and sisters, friends and neighbors who just never made it home. They were on the planes, they were in the buildings, they were on the ground. And we remember those firefighters, the ones that went in and face the odds, and some just didn't make it home. We remember once again the firefighters, police officers and paramedics, military members and ordinary Americans who showed extraordinary courage. They ran towards the danger. They saved others. Here in Reading, we have a place where you can go this morning. It's on Bocelli Lane. It's the Giant American Flag Memorial. It's a powerful symbol of lives lost. Also the heroes who served and the strength that brought Americans together. Now, you can join others this morning at the 2026 Patriot Day Sunrise Ceremony at the Giant American Flag at 2225 North Bocelli Lane, commemorating the 25th anniversary of 9/11. And today, we pause there, wherever we may be, to remember and honor their lives. We honor their sacrifices, and may we never forget. I think some folks have forgotten. At 9:37 this morning, there's going to be a moment of silence for the first plane that hit the building. 9:37, where were you on 9/11? May we carry their memory forward with courage, compassion, unity, and love. And God bless those we lost. Never forget. Once again, the annual Patriot Day Sunrise Ceremony starts at 7 at the Enterprise Lions Giant American Flag on North Bocelli Lane. The ceremony will be led by members of the Reading Fire Department, Cal Fire, and the Shasta County Fire, along with the Reading Police Department. And tonight, a second remembrance ceremony will be held in front of the Shasta Lake City Fire Department. The Shasta Lake gathering will begin with food and fellowship, followed by the formal remembrance program at 7 on this 9/11. PG&E is warning customers across portions of the North State to just prepare for possible power outages this weekend as strong winds, low humidity, and extremely dry vegetation increase the risk of wildfires. The utility is monitoring conditions for possible public safety power shutoffs, known as PSPS events. The preventative outages are used when weather and fire conditions create a heightened risk that electrical equipment could start a wildfire. For tomorrow, elevated PSPS risk events include possibly portions of Shasta, El Dorado, Lassen, Nevada, Placer, Plumas, Sierra, and even Tehama counties. The elevated risk continues Sunday across portions of Colusa County, El Dorado, Glenn, Lassen, Nevada, Placer, Plumas, Shasta, Sierra, Tehama, and Yolo counties. By Monday, PG&E will continue monitoring portions of Colusa, Glenn, and Tehama counties, and the strongest winds are really expected tomorrow. The gusts potentially could reach up to 45 miles per hour in some areas. PG&E is saying that the elevated risk does not automatically mean a power shutoff is going to happen. Decisions are really based on localized weather, wind, and vegetation conditions. Now, just be prepared now by charging your cell phones, charge your portable whatevers, you know, that you might need. If you need that laptop, you know, use those backup batteries, make sure they're charged. Make arrangements for medical equipment that might require electricity, and monitor PG&E alerts for updates as well. Those PS events could happen this weekend. California is adopting new restrictions on social media companies and artificial intelligence chatbots as state officials move to strengthen protections for children online. Governor Newsom signed a package of legislation yesterday addressing social media, artificial intelligence, child privacy, and digitally generated material involving minors. And a new federal proposal could require drone manufacturers to make sure that operators understand the important safety rules before they fly their aircraft. H.R. 10304, known as the Drone Safety Statement Modernization Act, was introduced in Congress this week and would establish new requirements for small unmanned aircraft. Lots of events are happening this weekend. Hey, you can enjoy, you know, hot rods and hogs. It's a car show tomorrow. So if you're a car or motorcycle enthusiast, you can have a chance to check that out tomorrow in Cottonwood with the Northern California Veterans Museum that's sponsoring the Hot Rods and Hogs car show and cruise. It's happening, well, actually, the event is held at the old Cottonwood Fire Department building on Brush Street. And the pancake breakfast starts at 6. And then the barbecue lunch will be served from 11 to 2. So it should be a good weekend for that. Today, it's going to be another sunny day in the North Valley and a high of 93 and a low of 60. The weather brought to you by the Queen of Dragons. So connect on X, Facebook, and thequeenofdragons.com. Now, we can expect high winds starting tomorrow all the way through Monday with a fire weather watch in effect. It's currently clear and 58 degrees in downtown Reading. And thanks for joining me during the Sue McLean News Hour. Have a great
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0: And remember, you are treasured. Bye-bye.
20: Town Hall, I'm Bernie Bennett in Washington. President Trump returned to the stage for the second and final night of the landmark GOP midterm convention in Dallas last night. Mr. Trump implored the crowd to go and vote. Republicans are counting on the president to rally voter enthusiasm. He said the Biden administration wrecked the U.S. economy, destroyed the border, and raised the national crime rate.
21: Joe Biden and the radical left Democrats created the worst inflation in American history. They gave us wide open borders with 25 million people pouring in from all over the globe. They turned our cities into scenes of death and misery, murder, poverty, and destruction, and made America a laughingstock. We were a laughingstock all over the world.
20: The midterms will be held in November. Republicans are hoping to maintain their majority in both houses of Congress and many gubernatorial mansions across the country. Police say that 5 people have died and 40 others were injured in a Dutch tour bus crash in eastern Switzerland.
22: The bus carrying 45 people slammed into a roadside crash barrier and overturned on Thursday afternoon between the Swiss villages of Susch and Vernez. 3 people remain in serious condition at the hospital. Prosecutors and police are investigating the incident, though no other vehicles are believed to be involved. OED, the travel agency behind the trip, expressed shock and devastation, while Swiss President Guy Parmelin has vowed a thorough investigation. Images show crews cutting into the overturned bus with power saws. I'm Charles de Ledesma.
20: In Cairo, officials say Yemen's Iranian-backed Houthi rebels have captured a strategic island at the southern entrance to the Red Sea. The capture opens up a new front on the Iran war and further threatens Saudi oil exports. More details at townhallnews.com.
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1: America remembers.
22: The bus carrying 45 people slammed in.
10: Friday's milestone anniversary of the September 11, 2001 attacks at the World Trade Center in New York, the Pentagon outside Washington, D.C., and a field in Shanksville, Pennsylvania, where passengers thwarted an attack by bringing down the plane, will bring memorials, wreath-laying, flag-flying, moments of silence, vigils, and readings of victims' names, all in tribute to a day that about half of U.S. adults remember as the most historic event of their lifetime. The attacks unfolding in about 90 minutes, but leaving a decades-long trail of consequences from personal grief to far-flung wars. I'm Julie Walker.
1: Record high prices for diesel has been reached recently in the country.
3: The price of diesel fuel has hit another high Friday, soaring past an average $6 a gallon in the U.S. AAA says the national average of diesel is now $6.05, up from $5.85 last week. A year ago, it was $3.70. I'm Donna Warder.
1: The Trump administration is proposing a dramatic overhaul around the once-a-decade U.S. Census headcount that could leave out millions of immigrants based on status and key racial and ethnic data, jeopardizing allocation of resources in the country's voting around the country's voting map. The Census Bureau announced Wednesday potential changes that would exclude immigrants who are in the country without legal permission. And anyone without permission status or permanent status, it makes the survey more colorblind. Members

0: 7:05 in the morning. 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Alex is with us. We don't need any national days. We know
1: what day it is.
0: September 11th, 25 years ago, the United States was attacked, causing the largest loss of life since the attack on Pearl Harbor on December 7th, 1941.
2: Good morning. And when we got up this morning, I was thinking, you know, it's 9/11, and we never, ever should forget. And what that is, when you have people, they're a younger generation, was not even alive.
0: 100 million Americans were not born or been born since then. That just blows me away that was not there for 9/11.
2: Well, it's almost like how old was I with JFK? Way different kind of feeling of, again, overwhelming, like you're watching it in front of you when you turn on the TV. And I was in Sacramento at the time, and you know how you get ingrained, the fabric of my bedspread is ingrained, the design on that bedspread, because when it's like I don't even know how to explain. You watch it, you don't even know that it's happened. You're just turning on TV to watch the news in the morning, and then you're seeing this thing, and then the second tower, and it's almost as if it's not real. And then the mourning that happens afterwards, the rage, the mourning, because I remember going to L.A. afterwards, and in the flags. Everybody was flying flags. Flags out of their car. Everybody was flying flags in L.A., and you would be standing in line. For me, I'm saying I would be standing in line and just break out in tears because there was just a sadness, an overwhelming sadness that happened. And so watching some of the news this morning, again, we wake up, we don't forget. We always will remember. What are you doing? What are you doing to be a better American? Are you honoring? Are you paying tribute? So I wanted to tell you this morning here, Casey and I wanted to let you know that the annual Patriot Day Sunrise Ceremony is happening right now at the Enterprise Lions giant American flag in North Pacelli. The ceremony will be led by the Redding Fire Department, Cal Fire, and Shasta County Fire, along with the Redding Police Department. I know that Sue McLean read this in her early news hour. And tonight, a second remembrance ceremony will be held in front of the Shasta Lake City Fire Department. The Shasta Lake Gathering begins with food and fellowship at 6 p.m., followed by the formal remembrance program at 7. So what we're seeing this morning were the memorial at 9/11 in New York, which we did visit that when we went to New York, I don't know, 6 or 7 years ago, and that was amazing. Very sad, but we'll never forget the red handkerchief. The red handkerchief, and then also Pentagon. That was what we were watching this morning in the family's reading of names.
0: Yeah, the guy we're talking about, heroes from the, when I said 100 million, it's 100 million Americans do not have a living memory of it. So they could have been born, you know, they could have been babies at that point, but still 100 million Americans. Our guest today is Rebecca Barr.
2: Rebecca, good morning.
0: From the Shasta County Economic Development Corporation?
3: Yeah.
0: Yeah. Do you remember, I'm sure.
3: I remember. Yeah. I had two young kids. I was in Muncie, Indiana, and I was actually on the police department at that time. I was in dispatch. And I remember coming home. I worked third shift, came home, was, you know, just doing my usual routine, and was on watching it on the Today Show. And
2: so you were graveyard.
3: Yeah, I worked third shift for 5 years. Okay. And came home, sitting on the couch, watching the TV, just Today Show, getting ready to wake the kids up to take them to daycare. And the first tower got hit, and I don't remember who exactly was on the Today Show, but remember them saying, you know, there was something. And then,
2: hold in your ear.
3: Yeah,
2: just a minute.
3: Yeah, a minute. Yep. And then the second one came, and they said, okay, well, this is not a fluke, right? The first one hit, and I think everybody thought, oh, this was a really bad accident, or what's happening? And then when the second one hit, you know, everybody knew it was something else with the other two planes in the

0: air. And so I woke up the kid's dad and said, you might want to watch this. And so he got up and I took the kids to daycare that day because I still had to work that night. But going into the daycare, seeing some of the other moms bringing the kids in, we just were thinking like, what is going on?
1: Yeah.
0: You know? And so it was just a real strange time. And when they locked down the airspace, it was strange because there was an airplane that kind of flew
1: over
0: where we were. And it was very eerie to
1: yes.
0: even see a single plane in the air because
1: yes.
0: we knew the airspace was locked down. So you just wondered what was going to happen
1: yeah.
0: next.
1: Yeah.
0: You know? Yeah.
1: I think a lot of people wondered, where's the next attack coming from?
0: Yeah.
1: Because there were not
2: they shut down
1: three, there were four.
2: They shut down the entire American airspace. That day they landed 4,500 planes that were in the air and brought them all in safety. The first tower was hit at 8:46 a.m., so that would have been, that's East Coast time. And then, of course, the last flight that was launched crashed in Pennsylvania because the 40 passengers on the 36 passengers and four crew on the flight fought back.
1: Yeah.
2: And they made them, flight 93. And attacked.
1: My life for a city.
2: Well, they weren't going to go
1: down. My life
2: for
1: thousands.
2: Oh yeah, and they weren't going to go down without a fight.
1: Yeah.
2: And so they attacked the terrorist.
1: And the decision at that point, the heroes at that point, just like the firefighters going into running up, and knowing they may not.
2: When
1: come
2: we
1: down.
2: Went to the 9/11 memorial in New York, one picture really struck me. People were going down, and thousands of people were saved by individuals that were leading people down.
1: Right.
2: The guy from Morgan Stanley, he had set up, on his own, and set up evacuations. I think he had charge of security. He led hundreds and hundreds of people down, got them out of there because they didn't know, should we leave the building or should we not leave the building? He had them start evacuating right then. And then he lost his life. And the young man that was 24 years old was leading people down.
1: The guy with the red handkerchief.
2: But yeah. The one with the red
1: bandana.
2: Handkerchief. And they couldn't identify him, but his mom did when she saw
1: the red bandana.
2: The red bandana. But the picture I saw when we were there was people were going, of course, were flooding, trying to get out. And coming up the other side were the New York Fire Department. And this young man's face, he couldn't have been more than 24, 25, maybe, he's looking up, and look in his eyes is he knew they were going into hell,
1: mm-hmm.
2: but they were moving up there to save people and all that, and it was a line of them behind. I got to New York a couple weeks after that, and that one fire station, I'll never forget, every fireman on that station except one was killed. Ones were off duty, came in, and they were all killed when the towers dropped. It was seven buildings dropped that day. It wasn't just the towers. There were seven other buildings. And if you were down there at Ground Zero, the amount of damage to other buildings around it was just unforgettable. Metal letters
1: mm-hmm.
2: that it stood for, 50, 60 years, melted
1: and
2: because of the heat that was generated right down there and right there at the where the attack was.
1: Oh, we're talking 25 years later, an article and studies going out about the health issues that are happening for the children, that they were able to sign these children up and watch through the years how the toxic chemicals and asbestos or whatever it is, how it's affected them through the years. Some weren't so fortunate to get signed up for that or, do it a medical study. So that's something that is actually out in the Wall Street Journal this morning. That would be interesting
2: And those people that died from that, their names are included now
1: right.
2: On the memorial and the names they read out. 25 years ago today, America woke up believing it was an ordinary Tuesday. By 10:28 that morning, the world had changed forever. And we'll take a break.

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6: 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Our guest today is Rebecca Bear from Economic Development Corporation. They've got the Startup Games. 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
7: Startup Games.
8: Tonight, Startup Games starts out at the Eagle Room at Wind River.
7: All right.
8: It is.
6: That's upstairs. That's upstairs above the big the big.
7: It's a nice area.
8: It's beautiful.
6: The big ballroom there. Yeah.
8: Yeah. So we welcome anybody who has a business idea, entrepreneurs from our community. You come in, you pitch your idea, and then you spend all weekend learning how to build that business. And you do it with a team. And on Sunday night, you come back to a panel of judges, Shark Tank style. You pitch your business idea and we pick a winner. So I'll be there as a judge on Sunday night.
6: Now, do they get $1 million like they do sometimes in Shark Tank?
8: You know, I really wish that we had that much money to give away.
6: Wouldn't that be nice?
8: It would be so nice.
7: Rebecca, yeah. When you first talked about this idea, and I know you've been doing this for 4 or 10 years, but let's, you know, it's bring it, it's like everything else. It's like, let's bring it into the fresh 2026 ears. We talked about, like, here at Shervin Square, where our station is, there's a space that's available that is,
6: people are looking at.
7: Yeah, that are for downtown. And I saw it on, I don't know, Facebook or what, Marketplace or whatever. And I was like, what, isn't that in our, like, down the street from us? So, for someone who may be on the fence, they've been thinking about a business, they're not really sure, you know, California, they hear all the, you know, your taxes, blah, blah, and all this other stuff. What would you say to that person or families or friends of families that are listening to the station right now about what is so advantageous about this experience that is going to start tonight?
8: Yeah, so there's so many ways to get the information that you need to build a business, but really the key here is that you get to do it in a weekend. This will be weekend focus. You have an idea. Everybody's had a business idea at some point in their life. And so you bring your idea in, and we're bringing back John David Miller, who has run this event for us many, many years before, and he's got a lot of energy and a lot of know-how. And the real key here is that we have about 10 folks from Reading who are successful entrepreneurs. They've built businesses, they run business, they've sold businesses. And so they are going to serve as mentors to the people in the room throughout the weekend. You learn how to write a business plan, which is not really the most exciting thing, but you'll learn about how to market test your idea. You're going to go out into the community and ask people in the community, hey, what do you think about this thing or this idea? And if this was a thing, would you buy it? Would you come to my store, you know, down here in downtown Reading if we were selling, you know, this thing or that thing? And you really, it, like I said, in less than 3 days, really, when you think Friday night to Sunday night, you're going to build a business. You're going to learn how to build that business. And it's really just about the steps that you take to make your idea reality.
7: So it's a masterclass.
8: Yeah.
7: And then at the end, you have a Shark Tank where you pitch your idea.
8: You're going to pitch your idea.
7: Man.
8: And yeah. And I should say,
7: which
8: too,
7: is real. This is real.
8: This is real. Yeah.
7: You know, if anything, what a great opportunity to learn something. Like, yeah, what does the business person really deal with?
8: What's the business person going to deal with? What do they need to be on the lookout for? Who do they ask for help, right? And you know, some of the mentors that are going to serve this weekend have been doing this a very long time. A couple of them are business coaches now, and I can't tell you how much they charge per hour, but you're going to get that know-how and that input and feedback, you know, as part of the weekend from people who are really experienced as this. And then if you're serious about it, I mean, there's a lot of things to do throughout the year with the Startup Reading Group. We have a lot of great partners, the Women's Business Center, SBDC, you know, Shasta College. There are so many resources in our community right now for entrepreneurs. And I don't know if you've noticed, but we've got a wave, you know, our community's really coming together. Things are happening, businesses are opening, and so to get even that little bit of confidence that, you know, you have an idea that could actually turn into a business, is the first step.
7: We can still have the American dream, and we live in a great place in Redding, California, where the downtown district and other places, you can see businesses closing, but way more businesses popping up. So, Rebecca, you know, thank you so much for this wonderful weekend.
6: Let me ask these questions here. You've had some successes out of this thing. I mean, EDC has had people be able to start businesses and succeed.
8: Absolutely. Yeah, you know, through our Startup Reading program as a whole, you know, there are lots of businesses in town, and I just love the story of Yolando down here at the Salt Cave. 2 years ago, she came to Startup Reading with this idea to put her proprietary salt blend, and there's really some health benefits and some, especially with breathing and stress for kids and even adults. And she called her idea Snuggle Stuffies. And so she now is manufacturing the stuffed animals with the salt pack in it. And it's amazing. If we were sitting here, if she were here, she'd give us each one and tell us to take a breath without it. And then she'd give us the snuggle stuffy and then we, you know, hold on to it and you take a breath with it and your breath really does change. Right. And so the salt and all these benefits, but she came to Startup Games 2 years ago.
7: Oh man.
8: That same year, you know, she was at a retail conference talking to buyers at Target, you know, whether or not they wanted to put the snuggle stuffies in the store. She's always got one with her, you know, but that's just a real business idea. And she's worked with Startup Reading, you know, for a while. And we're working with a couple other companies in Startup Reading that, you know, just tomorrow they could be million-dollar companies. There are some steps along the way that entrepreneurs have to take, but it really does start with a business idea. Some of the ideas that we hear are, you know, fun, more crazy than the others. Others are a little more like you could kind of see how it goes. But it's really exciting, really energetic. And I should say that tonight at the Eagle Room at 5:30, doors open. It's open to the public tonight.
7: Okay.
8: So it's a public event tonight for free.
7: For free. That's what I was going to say. What's the prize?
8: Yeah. Okay. For the public, it's free. And then if you want to come back and watch on Sunday, that's 3:30, same place, Eagle Room, and that's free too. So the community events really kind of bookend the front and the end of this event, and it's really fun for the community to come out and watch, like, what are these people thinking in terms of business ideas? Is this the next big idea in Reading?
6: Can you give us a couple examples besides Snuggle Bears and the Salt Cape? Because I remember when a young man came in here with the idea of making ties out of jerseys, I think that was it, you know, from different professional teams.
8: Yeah.
6: And just making, you know, and he was like, he was a young, I mean, 12 or 13 or something like that.
8: Yeah, you know, I have heard rumors of some companies here, but all this really started before me. So kind of the longevity of those companies and, you know, the folks who have been around for a while. At some point, I think a lot of the small businesses in town that have started in the last, you know, I'll say 10 or so years, you know, have kind of touched, right? And so, yeah, I mean, they're probably more, too many to mention.
6: Yeah, there are. And it's going to be tonight. It starts tonight at 5:30 at the Eagle Room.
8: Free.
6: Free. It's open to the public. And see, you know, see the future entrepreneurs of Reading and the North State present their ideas. And then they're going to work on their ideas and then present at the end at, what, 3:30 the next day?
8: On Sunday.
6: Sunday.
7: So yeah, Rebecca, you're doing amazing work.
8: Thank you.
6: So what's... We still got a couple of minutes. What's happening? I saw where Stillwater just got a big grant to finish up stuff.
8: Hey, the city applied for that grant a few years ago, and just want to shout out Jason Jibalisco from the city who really took the lead on that EDA grant to pave the road. So as the development began, the city paved all the way through, which is parcel 12. It doesn't really mean much to folks who, you know, aren't familiar exactly with parcel numbers, but about halfway through, right? There's 16 parcels. But about half the road was paved. And so the city knew, hey, we've got to pave the other half once we start selling some of this. Can you believe there are 9 parcels sold out of 16? Mm-hmm. 3 more of those parcels are either in negotiation or under contract. And we only have 4
6: just
8: left.
6: Just haven't been announced then, right?
8: Well, Fabric Mass Timber has been announced. Yeah. That's been in the paper. And that's a really exciting project because it will be the first mass timber manufacturing facility in the state of California. And if you don't know what mass timber is, it's structural wood. And if you see exposed, you know, wood on the outside of a building, usually that's mass timber.
7: Okay.
8: But it's, you know, you take lumber,
7: right,
8: high grade lumber, and there's some processes to get it, you know, into structural. But that wood actually outperforms steel and concrete in a lot of the tests, the seismic and fire tests. And so using California wood, getting it out of, you know, the forests and into production is a good thing. They're going to build, you know, a $80 million facility out at Stillwater and employ over 100 people once they reach full capacity. So we've been working really hard with them to get them off the ground. They're a startup company, believe it or not.
7: Yeah.
8: And their founder, Scott Ayler, is just an incredible
7: local guy.
8: No, which is an even better story for the EDC
7: because
8: it really says, you know, Reading's on the map for a lot of different reasons. So that one's being talked about. Another one under escrow isn't, you know, we don't know who exactly that's going to be, city right now, and then the city is in negotiations for parcel 13. So that will be, another Amazon-sized project.
6: Okay.
8: Out at parcel 13. So lots going on. That road getting paved is really just going to open the door to what's next.
6: Yeah, and that's the grant, was to get the rest of the roads paved like that.
7: We got to get you back on after you've experienced this weekend, and let's talk about, is there going to be a winner, or is there a person that wins some kind of thing after this weekend?
8: It'll be a team, right? It'll be a person with an idea who gets a team of people around them to build the idea on Sunday, 3:30, we pick a winner. If you have a business idea and you want to participate, there is a registration fee. You can hop online at startupreading.com and register for the event. That's for the folks who have a business idea, who want to pitch, who want to spend the weekend with other entrepreneurs building out a business.
7: Fantastic.
8: Thank you.
7: Great positive stuff. Thank you for sharing your 9/11 story, and thanks for being with us and being part of this cultural moving forward ideas and make a positive impact in Reading. Thank you, Rebecca.
8: Yeah, thank you.
6: Okay, well, we're going to take a quick break. When we come back, we're going to be talking the Wild Horse Sanctuary's big open house.

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8: 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Did we ever do the weather this morning? I don't think we did, because we started out with 9/11. 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
9: We did talk about 9/11 first thing, because it just was so much on our minds and our hearts, like everyone. Yeah. 93 today, will be sunny and clear tonight. We do have a fire weather watch that is in effect. Looks like it's going to be tonight, the overnight lows of around 62. I don't know if you were out this morning. I know I was up super early, and it was just beautiful to see clear skies with the stars. They were so bright. Saturday day, our highs will be 85, overnight lows Saturday night around 54. Sunday, high near 81. We could get gusts up to about 18 miles per hour. That's the forecast for Sunday with overnight lows of 58. So there you go, 93, 85, and 81 over the weekend. 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It's a veteran-owned company, three generations strong. The Kinney family, that's Shasta Gas Propane, 365-3793.
8: 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Rich.
10: Morning. Couple quick announcements. I know you're busy. On I-5, just south of Bonneville, there are people on horseback riding the fence line with large flags, probably in honor of the anniversary today.
9: Yes, yes.
10: So give give them a honk and a wave in the morning.
9: Yeah.
10: Remember, flags half staff till noon. I think they call it Patriot Day, I believe. And then last announcement is Anderson City Councilman Darren Hale is holding an anti-flock meeting / rally at Anderson River Park this Sunday, 3 p.m. He's got a Facebook page, brand new, Flock Off, Shasta County. And then also don't forget my website, ShastaCountyALPR.com. Everybody have a great weekend. Thank you.
8: Yeah, that started by Julie Tamino years ago.
9: Yes.
8: The horse people.
9: Yes.
8: Riding up and down the freeway there.
9: Yes.
8: Given permission by the property owner, whoever that is, which we knew, so we could give them a shout out.
9: Give them a shout out.
8: And they just ride and
9: back and forth.
8: We've been down there, and the cars going by are honking, trucks going by, and it's just a way of honoring
9: fantastic
8: those that we lost.
9: And
8: on
9: Julie,
8: this day.
9: Julie has moved to Tennessee, so
8: and she's doing it there too.
9: She's doing it there too.
8: She's doing it there too. She started.
9: So shout out to those people that are doing a physical, a beautiful thing in remembrance.
8: The with us is Doug Jenke.
9: Morning,
8: we'd
9: Doug.
8: We'd much rather have his wife here.
11: You start the show off already abusing me. Thank you.
8: Right.
11: It's like old times, Carl.
8: Just like old times. My liberal friend. And if you're around horses, you understand this. The shoer was coming this morning.
11: Well, the shoe was coming Tuesday.
9: The farrier.
11: Canceled. The farrier.
9: The farrier.
11: The farrier was coming Tuesday, canceled, and this is the only time this morning, and this horse is a little anxiety-ridden, so she had to do sedation for the feet. There you go.
8: Oh, that's something a farrier always likes to have is a horse they have to sedate. You know, I see these reels where the guy is working on, and the horse has got his head on the farrier's shoulder, and he's licking the side of his head. I mean, I'm going, what horse is that?
11: Yeah.
8: So, okay, but you got a big event coming up, and that's why Liz was coming on today.
11: Correct.
8: And you can stand in for that.
11: Well, thank you. So you can call me Liz if you need to help me identify.
8: It might help because you're wearing a skirt.
11: It's possible. You never know. So, hey, this next weekend, September 19th. I always repeat things three times. Wild Horse Sanctuary in Shingletown, Manton, is having their 47th year of being in existence, and they're having their annual open house from 11 to 4. We have, I believe, somewhere near 20 vendors. We're going to have 3 food trucks. We're going to have live music from 11 to 4 on the country stage, and then there will be Wild Horse Sanctuary, Wild Horse Walks. There will be demonstrations. There's a dog demonstration, how these little farrier, rat terrier kind of dogs find rats to eradicate them. And so,
8: without killing the rats, by the way. You're not having to watch the little terriers rip them apart. They put them in a tube.
11: Well, no, yeah. So they can make, the lady
8: cage.
11: Makes a maze with with the hay, and then she puts the tube with the rat in it so it's safe. And then the dogs go searching around, and it's been quite popular for the last 5-6 years that she's been doing it before COVID.
8: If you've never seen it, it is really interesting because these dogs will find them.
11: Oh, yeah. Yeah, yeah, and she hides them pretty good. So anyway, so that'll be Saturday next week, the 19th, 11 to 4. It's free to the public. And like I said, I think Lizzie had somewhere near 20 vendors from metalwork to woodwork to cookies to everything is going to be there. And it's looking to be one of our biggest ones, if not the biggest one ever. So you want to come out. Last year's we did a count of people in the car, and I think we had near 600 people show up last year.
8: And they bring the horses. Are the horses down?
11: Well, yeah. Actually, it's funny is myself and the ranch hand have spent the last 4 months, Carl. we've been clearing brush along the fence line so we could get the wilds out because they've actually been down on about 200 acres because the fencing had been so overgrown, dilapidated, trees fell on it. Cal Fire drove through it with a dozer last year or at the big fire. So myself and the ranch hand have done, I want to say we added it up, and it's somewhere around nearly 3 miles of brush clearing to find the 4-wire barbed wire fence, then to set post where it needed to be, and then to rehook it up. So I think we're right around three.
8: I'm so glad it was you instead of me, having worked fence lines before. This is a thankless job.
11: Oh.
8: And it is, you're out there and you're trying to, well, I don't know, is this, and then you're trying, well, I think the post is going to stay, but we got to tighten up the wire. So you tighten the wire and the post just breaks.
11: Or the wire itself breaks. Now it's too short to hook together. So
8: yeah, so that's why you always carry extra wire with you.
11: Well, we would.
8: What this means, though, is please. Now all the horses are going to be dead. If you have to picture, you've not been out there, as you come into the Wild Horse Sanctuary, it is on flat ground, big barn. And you're coming in, and then there's a big area there where the horses can come be fed and,
11: oh, yeah.
8: you know, and all this.
11: Yeah.
8: And that's where you'll see the horses.
11: Yes. Yeah, so we're going to have most of the horses down at the field, because we were able to 3 weeks ago to let the horses go back out onto the 5,000 acres. And to give folks an idea of how big this place is, from the minute you drive onto the gate at the road there, on Wilson Hill Road, you can go literally 3 miles in a straight line and you are still on the same property. And then the property itself is about 2 miles wide aggregate, sometimes wider, sometimes less. So basically you're looking at a 2 mile by 3 mile piece of dirt with 250 wild Mustangs and 37 wild burros. So they have, if you're a horse and you want to die, that's the place you want to go to, because you have no natural real predators and you get fed all the time.
9: Do they still do adoptions out of this
11: no.
9: area?
11: Okay. Well, no. So what happened is, for years, the sanctuary, you know, there were stallions. Uh-huh. They had their bands, and, well, stallions do what stallions do, and the sanctuary would have between 15 to 20 babies a year. And so they had to go through an entire gentling process to get them so you could adopt them out.
9: Right, right.
11: When I was on the board before COVID, we had made the determination that it's not a breeding facility; it's a sanctuary. It's a it's a rescue, basically. And so we snipped, for lack of better terminology, all the stallions. And so now it is genuinely a rescue-based situation. Mm-hmm. And so these are wild. I think we just got in 2 weeks ago. We got in from three different sources. We brought in 10. Documented wild horses, and I think half of them even have the brand on their neck. So we're not doing the adoptions anymore because we're not having the babies.
9: Mm.
11: Because, you know, you can't just keep having 20 babies a year. Next thing you know, you're going to have 4 million horses out there. So it is now genuinely a full-on sanctuary refuge. And right now, with the economy doing what it does, Liz is getting calls nearly daily from people who either adopted them directly from us or took them from the PLM kill pens and stuff. They have to be a documented Mustang. So you can't just go, I have a horse.
9: Right.
11: And people call all the time, go, well, I have a quarter horse. I have this horse. And Liz goes, is it a Mustang? Is it? Do you have the paperwork? Do you have the brand? Do you have proof that this is a Mustang? Oh, yeah. That's the rule. And so
9: those are your bylaws.
11: It's in the bylaws that it's a Mustang rescue. There's other quarter horse rescues around the world, around America, apparently. Uh-huh. But this, actually, people don't know this. This was the first original horse rescue or horse sanctuary in the United States. It's been there for 47 years. Diane started something with 86 horses on 11 acres in Bieber. Think about that, 86 horses on 11 acres. Back then it was kind of like, yeah, well, that sounds good.
9: Yeah.
11: They were all going to kill pen, and she took 86 on, and here we are 47 years later, and the herd is stable at about 230 to 250.
8: And we're here with Doug Jenke, who is standing in for his wife, Liz, who is the main force, and as he says, behind the wild,
11: she's the operations manager. Sanctuary. So she's day to day running it. Yeah,
8: she's running it. We got to take a quick break. 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And we'll be right back with the Wild Horse Sanctuary. I got you.

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0: 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Yeah, today's 9/11, 25 years ago today, America was attacked, killing more people in that morning than we've the largest loss of life on American soil, and the more than was lost at Pearl Harbor, far more than was lost at Pearl Harbor, which began World War II for the United States, and of course then started our war on terror that lasted over 20 years, ending up with Iraq being overthrown, Afghanistan, the Taliban not wiped out, obviously, and the shifting of the world on this day started. Our guest today has nothing to do with that. It has nothing to do with 9/11, except he's a patriot, and his name's Doug Jenke, and he is talking about the Wild Horse Sanctuary. He has a big event coming up here next weekend.
1: Yes. Yeah. Let's hear about it.
2: Yeah, so from 11 to 4, September 19th, we are having an open house. Go up to Shingletown, turn right at the library, head down the hill to be exact 4.4 miles, and there's a gate on the right. Big sign says Wild Horse Sanctuary, and from 11 to 4, we are going to be sharing the, I think, a gem in the North State. You get to see a wild horse herd, which normally you'd have to go out to the middle of Nevada if you could even find them, and 200 horses. And I will tell you, you guys are horse people, so you're both crazy like my wife. Horses are very unique. They have emotions and likes and dislikes, and it is interesting because we'll wake up in the morning and we'll have 200 wild horses in our backyard. I mean, literally 15 feet from my back door, there is 200 wild horses. And you'll just start hearing these thumps, and it's horses getting really pissed off with each other. Turning their butts to each other and doing a double barrel shotgun on the sides, and it would kill you and me, and yet for them that's just a, you know, it's like getting punched by your brother. And so when you're out there next week, if you come, please come. It's free. Make sure you understand it's free. You get to see these wild horses in their natural environment, and just the things they do is truly bizarre. They're weird animals.
1: They have personalities.
2: Yes.
1: And they're like people, like gathering, you know, like you're going to have like a leader regardless.
2: Yeah.
1: And the followers and gangs and whispers and cliques and, right?
2: I'm telling you, and they are racist. These things are racist. The white horses stay with the white horses. It's true. We watch this stuff. You're thinking, okay, they're all just going to mingle and commingle. No, the white horses stay with the white horses. The paints, the brown and white ones and black white ones, they don't know where to sit, so they get kind of accepted by everybody.
1: Yeah.
2: But the white horses, it's funny, is they really do stay together. So we have a group of like four or five.
1: Do they think they're superior?
2: I don't think they're superior. I think they're kind of like, we're not part of the crew. You know, they're getting white privilege out there because they're kind of off to the side by themselves. So if you come out, you really do get to see wild horses in their natural environment and how they interact with each other. And one of the funnier things that you guys probably have seen more than once in your life, but most people don't, is horses groom each other. It's hilarious. They will groom each other, and you'll see two horses like nose to tail from each other, and one's biting on the other tail, and the other one's biting on the other neck or something like that. And it's just they're pulling whatever off each other, and they'll do that for like hours. And you're like, it should be clean already. Take a shower.
0: You know nothing about horses at all, do you?
1: Yeah,
0: I have been around them for 25 years. Yeah. You know, still know nothing about them.
2: Listen,
0: it's amazing your ignorance on this.
2: Oh no, I'm pretty ignorant on many things. No, my wife and I have a joke. She has horses. I have horsepower. So my car that I drive is 360 horsepower. I was at the racetrack yesterday, so I get my horsepower. She gets her horses.
1: Oh, that's great.
2: See,
1: I didn't know that you were a racer.
2: Yes.
0: Oh, yeah, he is a big car racer.
2: We actually were the first group yesterday hooked on driving. We were the first group to get back onto Thunder Hill on their brand new multi-million-dollar paved racetrack, and it was awesome.
1: Have you raced with the Gooches?
2: cooches.
0: I think it's two different types of
2: cars. There's so many series that race.
1: All right.
0: Different
1: all right,
0: types.
1: All right.
0: Yeah. They're more of the NASCAR type.
2: Oh, yeah.
0: And you're more of the rally kind.
2: Well, no. I mean, I'm on a what's called a Lemons race team. And the team I race on, I have a ride and a drive. I show up. The car's there. All I got to do is get in. I mean, it's the best of all worlds.
1: Oh, man.
2: And it's funny is we have four drivers. We have Chuck, who's 80, and the dude drives like he's a 14-year-old on testosterone. I mean, he really does. Then there's myself. Then there's Max, a kid from L.A. But our fourth driver, this is a true story, our fourth driver on our team, he's a kid from the ARCA NASCAR Racing Series, and he races with us for fun. And 2 years ago, he was the Northwest NASCAR Rookie of the Year. He had to go back to North Carolina for the big award ceremony to get his trophy, and he was there with all the big guys, Carl Larson, all of them, getting his trophy, and he's our fourth driver. So it's pretty cool. We try to match his lap times if we can.
1: Wow, that's
0: so fantastic. He's not even good enough to be number one in your team.
2: Oh, no, he's number one.
0: Oh, yeah. Okay. Yeah.
1: Well, going back to the
2: horse.
0: Okay,
2: let's finish up
1: the horse. You've got food trucks. Let's talk about what happens. The time again, time, place, food trucks. You can go up there and make a day of it. It's a family, wonderful thing to even talk with you. Bring a family.
2: Bring a family. Bring the kids. There's kids activities. There's kids arts and crafts. There's going to be, I discovered a Wild Horse Sanctuary gold mine. Ooh, yeah. So we want to make sure people show up. They get to go look at the gold mine. Yeah, it's interesting.
1: All right,
2: it doesn't make any sense right now, but it's funny. So it's going to be 11 to 4, September 19th. Food trucks, activities, live music, and up to 20 vendors with every kind of craft from the North State that Liz could get in for the day. And it's free entry. All you got to do is come down the hill and head on in. I will tell you, people need to learn how to drive, speaking of racing, because when I usually do greeting, people come into the lot and you can smell the brakes for hours. So they're coming down the hill, I think, riding the brake all the way down. So drive safely, come down the hill, and come see us at the Wild Horse Sanctuary on Wilson Hill Road, 5796. But just get to Shingletown, turn right, and head down the hill.
0: And since it's free to get in, so then you're looking for donations.
2: Yeah,
0: and,
2: so the sanctuary is, I will tell you, that's a good point, Carl. It is 100% donation-driven. It's a nonprofit, 501c3 or whatever they call that. It has no government funding. It relies solely on the generosity of past people and everything else, and that's what it is. And we do that because we don't want to have a bunch of strings attached with the government. And so, yes, if you feel like donating, that is always welcome. And I can assure you 100% of all the money goes to feed the horses.
0: And not to racing.
2: Not to racing. Not to,
1: fantastic.
0: Well, we just heard from a close friend of ours that her husband was at Thunderhill yesterday.
2: Oh, he
0: loved the resurfaced track.
2: Yeah, it's amazing. It's Formula One quality track now. It is amazing.
0: Okay.
2: Yeah.
0: All right, so if you can make it out there on the
2: 19th at 11 to 4 and live music. We have six different groups or bands on our country stage out there, so come out and check it out.
1: Fabulous.
2: Yeah.
0: Hey, speaking of events, this Sunday, September 13th, is the 72nd Annual Asphalt Cowboys Community Barbecue at Lake Redding Park. It goes from 11 a.m. to 6 p.m. You can drive through or just eat in the park. That drive through is constantly moving. It's tri-tip or chicken, coleslaw, cowboy beans, garlic bread, and all the money, just like at
1: Wild Horse Sanctuary.
0: Wild Horse Sanctuary stays right here, and they use it for scholarships. 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That's the 72nd Annual Asphalt Cowboys Community Barbecue this Sunday at Lake Redding Park. 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
5: News this hour from Town Hall. I'm Bernie Bennett. President Donald Trump observed Friday's 25th anniversary of the September 11th attacks by attending a ceremony at the Pentagon commemorating the lives lost when Al-Qaeda militants hijacked planes and killed nearly 3,000 people in three locations.
6: A sergeant major was chatting with some colleagues he had hosted for a dinner party over the weekend. At 9:37 a.m., every single one of those people and every person at that sergeant major's party was murdered by terrorists who flew Flight 77 straight into this legendary building.
5: The president reminded the gathered crowd at the Pentagon about promises we all made back then.
6: Today we renew the sacred oath that we first swore in their names a quarter of a century ago. We will never, ever forget.
5: The president and first lady listened as the names of the 184 people killed at the Pentagon that day were read aloud at the start of the ceremony. It's the second year in a row for Mr. Trump to mark the day at the Pentagon. The president, who's originally from New York, last attended the Ground Zero ceremony there in 2024. U.S. inflation accelerated last month as gas prices spiked in the wake of renewed fighting in the Middle East and underscoring the affordability challenges that top the mind of many voters. The Labor Department said Friday that consumer price index rose 3.4% last month, compared with a year ago, the same as in July. But on a monthly basis, inflation accelerated as costs jumped 0.4% from July to August, up from an increase in just 0.1% the previous month. The figure shows that inflation remains substantially elevated more than 5 years after prices first soared as the economy emerged from the COVID pandemic. More details at townhall.com.
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5: Worries about the existential risk posed by AI have reached Capitol Hill.
10: Amid growing concerns about the potential for artificial intelligence programs to elude human control, lawmakers are demanding information from OpenAI about the breach of AI startup Hugging Face. OpenAI itself disclosed the attack in July, but Republican Senator Josh Hawley's launched an investigation seeking more detail about it. Well, Democratic Senator Chris Van Hollen is calling on OpenAI to immediately grant federal cybersecurity agencies access to information that would allow them to assess the safety and risks of OpenAI's models. Ben Thomas, Washington.
5: The death toll from a ferry fire in the Philippines has risen to 35, with 54 still missing. The fire erupted Wednesday night, and rescuers struggled Thursday to search the vessel due to heat and smoke. The ferry was near its destination at Palawan Province when the fire was reported. More details at townhall.com. 25 years ago, correspondent Laura Winters was at Ground Zero reporting on the terrorist attack for the AP Network Radio. Here are her reflections.
11: Having reported on the 1993 World Trade Center bombing and the federal trial of the blind sheikh who plotted the terrorist attack, when I saw the second plane slam into the South Tower, I knew radical Islam was behind it. For 8 years, toppling the towers had never stopped being the goal of Al-Qaeda. The images that will stick with me forever, I looked up and at first thought furniture was going out the windows, but in fact it was people from the top floors jumping to their deaths as the smoke and heat from the fire was so intense.
5: Today at the Pentagon, Defense Secretary Pete Hegseth says that 9/11 inspired Americans to join the military.
12: And so we fought foreign wars, a generation of sacrifice, of valor, selfless.
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0: Okay. Well.
1: And our guest today, I'm sure, will have some memories as well. But look, before we go to the Gormans, we are under fire weather watch. Temperatures today are going to be around 93, overnight lows of 62, tomorrow 85, and Sunday 81. PG&E is warning customers across parts of Northern California to prepare for a possible power outage this weekend. A strong winds, low humidity, and extremely dry vegetation increase the risk of wildfires.
0: Which means you're going to cut the power.
1: Well, yes. And
0: to
1: so
0: prevent that.
1: Under the National Weather Service, we are under this fire weather watch. The utility is monitoring conditions for possible public safety power shutoff. Known as the PSPS events. The preventive outages are used when weather and fire conditions create a heightened risk that electrical equipment could spark a fire. So tomorrow, elevated risks include portions of Shasta, El Dorado, Lassa, Nevada, Placer, Plumas, Sierra, and Tehama counties. Okay, so there's the weather for to be on the lookout. But again, it's 93 tomorrow, Saturday 85, and a Sunday 81 with clear skies, except for these possible winds and gusts up to 29 to 31 miles per hour. 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
0: Hey, our guest today, of course, Patrick Gorman. Good morning, Patrick.
2: Good morning.
1: And his son.
3: Hi, I'm here,
0: Anthony.
3: Too.
0: Anthony, yes.
2: So, Carl, you were out on the trail last time, and Anthony now works with Gorman Law here. So he's
1: Yes, we're with Gorman Law today.
0: I get one trip a year, and I got to get you out there, buddy.
1: Yeah.
0: I got to get you out there. First of all, you got to learn to ride a horse. You probably know how to ride a horse.
2: I don't have the muscle to do it for long term, and it gets me really sore. But I haven't ridden a horse since I was probably, in my early 20s.
0: Okay.
1: How nice to have your son with you at Gorman Law.
2: I don't know if it's nice for you. I love it.
3: I love it too. I really do.
1: And we got to meet Anthony, and Anthony's world traveled, and a former somebody also served our country.
3: Mm, yes.
1: So both of you have served our country, Army and
3: Navy.
1: And Navy. So I'm sure when you think about today at 9/11, everybody's got their story and what it means to them.
0: Yeah, you were in the stock exchange in San Francisco. When you said stock exchange, I thought, oh my God, that guy was at ground zero.
2: No,
0: you were in.
2: I was on the Pacific Options Exchange. We were waiting for the market to open, actually. And I remember I was downstairs having a cigarette break, and some guy came down and made some comment about, crazy people were crashing in there, into buildings because the first one had hit. And I'm like, what is he talking about? Because I remember.
0: Well, nobody thought it was the first one. You thought it was an accident or what?
2: Yeah. Well, shortly before that, somebody on a hang glider or what are the paragliders or whatever, got stuck on the Statue of Liberty's torch. Like, not that long, a few weeks, maybe a month or so before that. And I remember seeing that on the news. So I just figured it was something like that. And I think somebody crashed into a building in, Florida in a little Cessna, right? Not that long before that. So I'm like, okay. Yeah. So I go up and we see it. And then I watched live the second one hit the building. And I'm like, oh, man. Anthony was a baby. He was
3: 9 months old.
2: Yeah, he was a baby.
0: So you're part of that 100 million that do not have a conscious memory. 100 million Americans, a third of our country, do not have a conscious memory. Either we're not born or we're, like you, a baby or very young when it comes to 9/11.
3: It's still a very looming event, though, for people my age. We only know a post 9/11 world, so it's like a demarcating event where when we think about the old world, it's probably just the day before 9/11 is the last day of that world.
0: It changed dramatically.
2: Yeah.
0: So when you all were seeing that, you had a direct line back to New York.
2: Yeah. So we had Cantor Fitzgerald was a big options client of ours. We would execute their trades on the options floor, and so was Morgan. So guys were like, and also two of our partners at I was with KC Securities, and two of the partners for KC Securities were actually going to be visiting Cantor Fitz for lunch that day in the Cafe of the Americas on the top floor, and so George. Of course, George Gasparini was the president. He's sitting next to me. He's like, do we got people there? Do we got people in that building? And so we were trying to get in touch with them, and we were talking to Cantor Fitz while the building was on fire. They were saying goodbye to us. It was, I'm sorry, I get choked up. And then, so those guys made it, our partners made it back and everything, but we lost customers. We lost, these guys they're your friends, options trading is very, very intense. So you're kind of in the trenches with these guys. That's why I gravitated towards it.

0: quickly after getting
1: out
0: of the
1: infantry. Even if you hadn't met him, you knew him because of all your interactions with him.
0: And in the highest stress environments, too. So you really do get to know people when things are stressful. So I remember it panned over to the Pentagon. And at that point, George is like, you know, we're effing going to war, right? I mean, so this guy, George is like a banker and everything, but, you know, George would do these Civil War reenactments and stuff. So, you know, he's, you know, soldier at heart or whatever. And he's like, hey, you good? Are you going to get, you know, you going back? You going to get recalled? I hadn't even been out for a year. And I'm like, I don't think they're going to, you know, I'm 11 Bravo. Like, I'm not that important. You know what I mean? They're not going to recall us on an active reserve. But And then we get the call, and they're like, we're evacuating downtown San Francisco. Get out. So I remember we were getting on the BART train. It's still dark out, and some guys getting off the BART train. And we're like, hey, buddy, like, they're evacuating. He thought we were joking. We're like, no, man, like, we're under attack, this and that. And he's like, what? And everybody's like, no. So he just gets on. Nobody says a word. He's at the Montgomery Station. We go to Embarcadero. Then we go under the bay towards West Oakland. I don't think anybody breathed. And then we get up on the other side, and everybody just breath of fresh air, because we knew we were going to get like blown up under the bay, right? And then I was home for like a week. The market didn't reopen. After Pearl Harbor, the market wasn't even closed that long. The market didn't reopen for like a week. And it was just, I mean, that's when I just wall-to-wall news coverage. You guys remember? I mean, 24/7, the news they didn't even care the accuracy of what they were putting out. They were just putting out crazy stuff. And I remember, you know, Anthony was a baby, and I told his mom, I'm like, I think I'm going to go down to the recruiter's office. And she's like, we're not going to be here when you get back. And, you know, just.
1: 2,753 people in New York lost their lives. 343 New York City firefighters and paramedics died, along with 23 New York Police Department officers and 37 Port Authority police officers. 9/11 attacks represented the largest loss of life from a foreign attack on American soil. Not only just the Twin Towers, but there were 7 buildings were destroyed or heavily affected in those attacks.
0: Yeah.
1: And approximately 1.8 million tons of debris eventually had to be removed. Thousands of people escaped the towers because of safety improvements made after the 1993 World Trade Center bombing, which most people don't even
0: remember
1: that.
0: Yeah.
1: 6 people were killed in that.
0: Yeah.
1: But that changed some things. Morgan Stanley had a, you know, was one of the ones that was hit, and one of their security guys got them out. It was the second tower, got them out and got them moving, even though they'd said no, you don't have to evacuate. He evacuated hundreds and hundreds of people, and the last time they saw him, he was going back up to get more when it collapsed.
0: I don't think that I have ever as a country, like, the way we came together after that.
1: And 25 years later.
0: Oh, I mean, I don't think it'll happen again. I remember reading about, like, I was watching something about when Disneyland first opened, and they were talking about how people showed up with ladders, and they're charging people $5 to climb over the wall on their ladder. I'm like, oh, man, we've always been kind of crappy to one another, haven't we? You know, somebody's always been running a racket. So, no, 9/11 changed everything forever, but it really did. You know, people that are cynical because they've given up on good and they don't think it exists, or people who never believed it exists to begin with, they just, you know, they see this and any, what do they say? Don't ever waste a crisis, right? I mean, it's good and bad. There's definitely a world before and after. I just feel like the world's been insane ever since.
1: I think, in the last, especially since 2020.
0: Well, that was, gosh, I think we're just at a pause right now.
1: Yeah,
0: right?
1: We'll see. 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
1: 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Today, of course, September 11th, 25 years ago today, America was attacked. And as Anthony said, our world changed. That instant, it changed from pre-9/11 to post-9/11. And our world has changed. And then 2020 hit, which even made it more changes in our world. And we're still trying to recover from all that. So, in my opinion, it's just my opinion.
3: I agree, Carl. I think it's going to take us a couple decades to undo all the dumb
1: It's going to be Anthony. It's going to be your game. It's going to have to fix this.
3: Carl, I have faith in Anthony and Dre's generation. I really do.
1: I tell you what. I have met a lot of people of your generation that I have utmost confidence in. That they've got their heads screwed on straight. I just met a young man going in the Navy. He's 18 years old. And he already has his life, what he's going to do, you know, planned out in the sense of, I know I'm going to do this and this. I could stay in, but I'm going to use my GI Bill to go on to college. But I've met so many people just like Anthony here. And so I feel better. I mean, the ones you see on TV doesn't really represent the ones that are going to change this country.
3: TV is going to have the outliers. If they show just the normal stuff, nobody would watch it. It's boring, right? It's just, you know, it's going to be boring. The outliers.
1: Yeah. Hey, you've been on now for, several years.
3: 5 years.
1: 5 years now. And we really appreciate it, of course. But Patrick, things have changed. I remember you saying at the beginning, things never changed in the workers' compensation field at the law level. But then things started changing.
3: No, things have been static for quite a while. And I mean, now I was talking about it last time. I mean, there's a huge increase in permanent disability payments. You know, before, you get three types of benefits in workers' comp. You get medical treatment. You get up to 2 years of wage continuation, which is 2/3 of your gross earnings. And then you would get permanent disability based on your permanent level of impairment. And permanent disability has a maximum weekly rate of $290, which nobody can live on. That's changing as of January 1st for anybody who's injured after January 1st. Not for people who are already injured. People who are injured after January 1st, it goes from like $290 to, I think, $439 a week. But it won't change for like another 20 years. That's what happened last time. Or I guess it wasn't 20 years. It changed in 2014, and then it just went up now, so 12 years. So it'll wind up being too little, you know, 12 years from now if, you know, inflation holds and stuff. But yeah, no, it's that's a big change. But you know, just I don't know. It's just interesting, you know, the subsequent injury fund, there were some changes made to that retroactively, and I just don't know how that's going to pan out. I don't know how you could come and say, hey, here's the rules, and then 6 years later say, actually, the rules for the last 6 years weren't those rules. They're these rules. That went down. It'll take forever to explain it. But the subsequent injury fund, I don't know. There's a lot of uncertainty with that. That was the fund for people who, if you already have pre-existing conditions and then you're injured at work and the totality of your pre-existing and work-related conditions render you totally disabled, the subsequent injury fund would pay you. And now it's just, that's kind of in limbo. Nobody really knows what to do about that.
1: Are you seeing more of an accumulation type as opposed to one injury? In other words, you break your leg at work. Are you seeing more like it's accumulated over time?
3: Well, yes, but I most of the time, so employers always just, you know, when you fill out a claim form, it's, you know, the straw that broke the camel's back is when people become symptomatic, right? So, you know, the big push on that is they want, and I'm not saying employers like the bad guys, I'm just saying, you know, ideally it would be a specific injury and the pre-existing stuff is all non-related. But what usually happens is, you know, somebody will break their leg or fall off a ladder or a roof, and those pre-existing conditions that were not symptomatic now are extremely symptomatic because it just pushed it over that some threshold. And then you start having a cascading effect. If people don't get prompt care, I'll tell you, if for somehow, some way, if employers wanted to and insurance carriers wanted to save money, they would get these folks prompt medical care immediately. The majority of my cases are, whether they're specific or cumulative, majority of my cases are catastrophic because the person didn't get any kind of medical care for about 2 years. and except for just going and seeing the doctor, but no actual intervention. It's just the system up here is so slow because of the lack of doctors, but then the system itself is slow, probably because of liquidity issues. You know, a lot of these insurance carriers, their money's all frozen because of COVID. So, you know, if people got prompt care, they probably would never have a lawyer. They'd probably be back at work. Everybody would be happier. But, it's unique to this area. And I think a lot of it has to do with the shortage of medical providers.
1: The it's a tangled web. You know, I've learned enough to say I don't know anything about it. But listening to you, because of the different things, that if people would address it right now, they wouldn't have a lot of the problems, but they don't for whatever reason.
3: Right.
1: And then the cost, because medical costs are also exploding, it makes them almost want to hold back longer.
3: Well, yeah.
1: But not in every case, of course, but in many of the cases.
3: Everything's on autopilot. I think that's more, it's not an intentional thing. I think everything's on autopilot. And this has been our big run to go towards, you know, automation of everything. And it's automation is not what we're being told it is. It is not effective. It's effective at doing certain things, maybe like your books and your profit and loss statements and stuff. But as far as managing a case where there's so many variables and everything's different and things are so unique to individuals and there's unique situations that don't apply here or apply here that don't apply in 99% of the other areas of California, this automation just causes to wreak havoc, right? So I think that a lot of it is that everything's on autopilot. They don't have enough people that are working at these insurance companies to properly administer the claims. And then on top of all of that, I mean, the state's not going after the employers and the insurance carriers for not doing what they're supposed to be doing. So what's the incentive in that? Well, I mean, why are you gonna throw money at this problem if it's not a problem? And it's not a problem until you start being fined for it. And you don't get fined for it until you're audited. And if the state's not auditing, then you know you're going to focus your attention and your resources on the dumpster fires. And this isn't the dumpster fire for them, just for the injured workers. It'll come full circle. I mean, when things are better and the economy, I think everybody kind of feels what's going on with the economy now. I mean, not precisely, but everybody knows not the stimulus.
0: At the gas pump, they do.
3: Yeah.
1: Jeez,
3: yeah.
1: You know what? It was I got
0: $5.29 for a regular.
3: I paid $7.60 for diesel the other day. Yeah.
1: $7.60
3: for diesel.
1: And see, this can only last for so long.
3: Well, remember, this happened right before 08. This happened, right? Right before 08.
1: Mm-hmm. Yeah. So.
3: He's way smarter than me. So,
0: Anthony.
2: Well, we're gonna have a interest rate crisis for sure because if you look at it, about a third of U.S. national debt is going to come due next year in 2027, and obviously we're not gonna pay that just because we can't, and it's not good for the economy anyway to pay it all at once. That all has to get rolled over, has to get refinanced in order for the U.S. economy to absorb a third of its own debt back into the hands of, you know, bondholders. You have to increase interest rates so people buy them. Interest rates, you know, we wanted them to go down all these years. I mean, that's what Trump has been saying. He wants them down. They can't go down. They're only going to go up. That's not going to be any good.
3: Yeah, and I think ultimately the base level, a lot of, you know, from just like an economic standpoint, we've been doing this quantitative easing, basically free interest, you know, free borrowing for corporations for 20 years, and it never really stopped until recently. So you see this liquidity issue on the corporation side where they're like, hey, we've been operating our profit margins on borrowing money for free for 20 years. What do we do? Now we got to pay for money? We don't have it, right? We can't do that. We're not going to do that. Our shareholders are going to fire us, whatever it may be. So no, I mean, at some point it's going to hit. So, you know, I think a lot of the non-enforcement by the state is like, hey, we know that we're like on the, you know, it's bad when both parties aren't calling the other one out for something, right? they just don't want to talk about it. And at some point, when times are good, you know, you have a massive recession, we'll be on the other side of it in my lifetime. And at that point, I think that's when the, you know, government usually kind of comes in and starts auditing and shaking down, corporations.
1: Okay. We're here with Patrick Gorman and Anthony Gorman and from Gorman Law, and whose website is GormanComplaw.com.
0: I'm on it right now.
1: Yeah. Hey, this portion of the show brought to you by Cypress Square Barbershop. Yes, Cypress Square Barbershop, right off Athens Avenue, founded in 1960, been in the same location since 1967. It's been my barbershop since 2007 when I moved here. I like them for several reasons. One, I always get great haircuts. Two, I really like the barbers. They're really personable young men. Three, it's a real barbershop and not a hair salon. And four, I can make appointments there, so it works on my schedule. So you can do it by using Booksy and go to Reading and Cypress Square and set up your time, and they will remind you the day of your haircut. You get a little email or text that says, got a haircut today, or you can call them at 530-244-9478. At Cypress Square Barbershop, where every haircut's American-made, and it's man's last stronghold. Cypress Square Barbershop. And we'll be right back with Patrick Gorman. So let's-

0: I'm Tracy Edwards, CEO of the Reading Rancheria. Giving back to our local community is a tradition that is firmly rooted in our history.
1: Hi, I'm Carrie Crancy, CEO of the Community Foundation of the North State, and we are so grateful for the partnership of the Reading Rancheria over 20 years and counting.
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10: That movie was made after you were
9: TGIF.
10: Born. TGIF. Okay.
11: Night at the Roxbury. It was before he was born, because that was one of the most quoted movies in my infantry platoon when I was in Korea ever. We quoted like everything. Like when we'd be out in the field.
10: Was it before 2020?
11: Yeah, that'd have been like 98.
10: Yeah, you know what? It had to be. Yeah, I'm thinking of it. Okay, hey, Paisano Days is going to come rolling in here on September 18th and 19th down at the Tiger Field in South Park, 5 to 8 p.m. on Friday. Spaghetti dinner with pesto or meat sauce, salad and garlic bread included, $16 for adults, $6 for children under 12. And the Bocce Ball Tournament starts at 6 p.m. Vendors, crafters, raffle prizes, silent auctions. And on Saturday, the Bocce Tournament continues at 8 a.m. Pizza fritte and mimosas at 7 a.m. in the morning. That will really help the teams out. And then they start serving food from 10:30 a.m. to 5:30 p.m. Pasta bowls with meatball, Italian sausage sandwiches, which are just wonderful. And meatball sandwiches, which even better. Yep. Hot dogs. I guess people want hot dogs. Cannoli and ice cream, beer and wine, and soft drinks. So, the Butchie's Finals between 7
9: menu,
10: and 9 p.m. Okay. Now, last night, the Paisano Days 2026 had their annual
9: media
10: night challenge with six teams out there rolling against each other.
9: Was it only six teams?
10: Six teams, but we had a double elimination. So,
9: we had
10: the
9: more
10: finals that. Were run at 8 o'clock last night, and I am very proud to say that the KCNR team won.
9: And we have medals to prove it.
10: Won the bocce ball event last night at South Park, defeating KQMS in the final round.
9: I know they have to. You know what?
10: With they beat us every year years.
9: You know, so. Some of these players are so serious. They go out and they practice.
11: They're like scouting you guys. And like
9: practice.
10: Well, they're on bocce ball teams, by the way. There's bocce teams here
9: City League.
10: City League.
11: Wasn't that Sean Madden was a huge bocce guy?
9: Oh, yeah?
11: Yeah,
9: oh.
11: He was huge.
9: Well, and we just
10: Linda and I, we bocce once a year at the Paisano Days Media Night.
9: Yeah,
10: and
9: I've never played it with the Media Night, but it was
10: We had
9: last
10: Steve
9: night.
10: And Dawson with us last night, Sue's husband and son.
9: Yeah.
10: And we managed to pull it out at the end.
9: Okay, so here we are, and it's nice. We have four of us. I posted it on Facebook. We have medals. But once again, the annual Patriot Day Sunrise Ceremony happened this morning. But tonight, a second remembrance ceremony will be held in front of the Shasta Lake City Fire Department. And what's beautiful is that, you know, when we do the Veterans Day Parade, they do at the Shasta Lake Fire Department have a piece of metal
10: From the tower,
9: 9/11 there that you could go and see as well. And the Shasta Lake Gathering begins with food and fellowship at 6 p.m., followed by the formal remembrance program at 7. And you know, I'm sure they'll be out.
10: I haven't been asked to speak really there fabulous. Since the last time when I said that, you know, no matter who you are, we will hunt you down no matter how long it takes. We will kick in your door and we will kill you. Those were my words, and they've never invited me back. I don't know why. I was all, you know, it was just the truth. Why do you think, Anthony? It was a little bit too.
12: No, I don't think so.
10: Okay.
11: We're talking about first responders, maybe.
9: Talking about people who actually wrote there. We're in the studio, of course, with Anthony and Patrick Gorman, and we're at Gorman Comp Law. And, you know, at the break, we were talking about, you know, what's happening in the state of, you know, of where funds are tied up and automation and things that are, you know, you go with your full intention and try to do great stuff. Things are beyond your control in certain aspects. But when you joined the military, you walked in and you had to sign your name and your life. And both of you have done that. So you have, you know, in my opinion, when people do that, then you have a say-so.
11: Yeah, I'll tell you, when I, you know, 9/11, when you saw after the buildings fell and you just heard the chirping, right? And then it started clearing and you started just seeing these firefighters walking around just in a daze, right? And it's just, I mean, anybody who's served, right? A lot of us could just sit there and be like, yeah, I mean, we've all, like, at least been trained to be in that situation and everything, and you're just watching it really happen. And I gotta tell you, the guys that went into that building are the bravest, ballsiest, most selfless people on this planet.
10: I talked about in the first hour about Linda and I went to the 9/11 and the memorial. And if you have not been there, I mean, I thoroughly encourage you, if you do nothing else, try and get to that one place. But the one photo was people were scrambling down the stairwells, and here came two lines of firefighters. And the one guy was about Anthony's age, and he was looking up. He knew what they were. He knew he was going into hell up there, and here they came.
11: And they didn't care about them. They weren't trying to get out alive. They were trying to get people out alive.
10: That was their whole mission, was to get people rescued. Yeah. But they were telling because it was the age of my nephew and you, and I saw that, and just determination, and the look in their eye was a little strange because it was kind of like, I'd rather be anywhere else but here right now, yeah. But I'm not stopping. Do something. Mm-hmm. I'm not stopping. Yeah.
11: No, they already made the decision when they started walking towards the building. Already made that choice. It's like once you take, I mean, it's just like, you know, I mean, airborne school, right, or anything like that. It's like once you step off, you made that decision. I mean, gosh.
10: Once you leave the plane, that's it.
11: You step in that door.
10: You stand in the door looking down, which we've both done. And I'm looking down, and I'm thinking, well, it's too late now.
11: Yep.
10: I got 25 guys behind me.
11: I feel like it's like anybody who actually even puts on the rig, I was like, if you even put on that rig, you can't say no at that point, right? So those guys, yes, they strapped up, and at that point, once they showed up to work, they made that decision.
10: Yeah. Well, and I was fortunate. I was there a couple weeks, 3 weeks after it happened, and I saw that fire department that had all their photos out. That one fire department lost every one of their firefighters except one. And you know, that guy must, what he went through after that. They were coming in off duty. And he was the only one that survived.
11: Yeah. Oh, that survivor's guilt's worse than anything. These guys that got the CMO, right? And these guys, all of them, it's like the worst thing that they don't want it. You know, it's the worst. It's the worst award to get, the Congressional Medal of Honor, because it means you're the only one who made it.
10: Well,
9: Anthony, in a certain way, I want
10: to
9: just.
10: I have to leave.
9: Oh, okay. Well, let's finish.
10: I'm so glad you were here.
9: Yeah, absolutely,
10: Patrick and Anthony.
9: On this day,
10: I got two veterans with us today, being able to talk about 9/11 and the impact it had. It changed, and Anthony was so right, before and after.
12: Yeah,
10: and. Our country pulled together so tight.
11: God, I want that back.
10: Oh, my gosh.
12: We all do.
10: And I hope it doesn't take another attack like this.
11: No.
10: To pull us together again. Anyway.
11: I hope we can get pulled together.
9: You know, let's take an early break on that. Yeah. We'll be right back after these messages.

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8: Welcome back to KCNR on this Friday edition here. We're here with Gorman Law on the final chapter here on this Friday, 9/11. Remember when, always remember when. And thank your first responders today. I think that would be really important. Because, you know, if we're ever in peril or if we're ever in a situation, car crash, you want to have somebody who's experienced that can help you through whatever that trauma is. And that's why, you know, we were talking about earlier about the firefighters and what happened on 9/11, and how about those heroes that took down the plane?
9: That's amazing too.
8: And they knew.
9: Everybody gives love to the firefighters, and I do too. But you know, as a former law enforcement officer, that job, nobody's happy to see you when you show up.
8: Right.
9: You're showing up on the worst day of their life. You're there to help them. They hate you because you're there. A lot of those guys died too. Those guys rushed into buildings too. And so I think that because they are put in a position where they have to write citations and they have to essentially enforce laws that they never voted for, you know, that I think they get a lot of crap. And because the situations they have to deal with, they get blamed for a lot of stuff. I think the most irate people I ever encountered when I was in law enforcement were the people driving a, you know, BMW SUV for running a stop sign. You know what I mean? It's like,
8: well, thank you for bringing that to light, because we do have, I call the Men in Blue, that come on monthly, and I can look at them, and they're some of the same guys, and they've been in Reading for a while, and I can see they're tired. They're trying to keep, you know, they're running 5 and 6 departments, and they're doing the best that they can, and there's budget cuts. Well, we're around the corner with more budget cuts, and just trying to keep your game on.
9: Well, and keep in mind, like, the whole defund thing, like, the very people that are talking about defunding cops and blaming cops are the very people who are voting for the laws, that are passing the laws that the cops are having to enforce that are making them so unpopular, right? These guys are in a bad spot, but they see more evil in their lifetime than most of us are ever meant to see in 20, right? And so I just, like, it's easy to, when we look at our rearview mirror and we see a cop, we look at our speedometer, we worry that we're going to get a ticket and stuff like that. That's not on them. They're not the ones who pass those rules. And just like, treat them with respect, man. Yeah. They're not there to ruin your day. They're having a bad day. They're probably having a worse day than you every single day they're on the street.
8: And thank you for bringing that to our attention, because I think that the cops get a bad rap.
9: Yeah, but it's the people that are giving them the worst rap. It's like, they're the ones, these people are the ones passing the policies, and then they're pointing the finger at the guy that they're making enforce it, right? Yeah. It's like, talk to the people who are passing these policies, not the person who's stuck in the middle.
8: Yeah, and we talked about this earlier at the break. Patrick and Anthony Gorman are with us this morning, about how we just got to stop watching the news.
9: I'm turning it off until after the election.
8: I did turn it off. I turned it on this morning because I knew it was 9/11, and I got up super early and started looking at the different stories and reading certain articles that were out, and knew that, you know, because I remember turning the TV on 25 years ago, and that's how I knew about it. And I said earlier that I can remember the fabric and the print and my bedspread.
9: Yeah.
8: Because I was just, that it was a frozen moment in time. I couldn't actually move my body because I was watching this, and I was just like, is this real? Is this really happening?
9: Right.
8: And then later on, I drove to LA for something, and everybody's flying flags. You remember the flags that you could put out your window?
9: Oh,
8: everybody flags in their cars. And then, you know, the experience was, I would be standing at at a checkout counter and just start to cry because the grief. And we were all feeling it together because it was, wow. I mean, our country was attacked and we'd never experienced anything like that. America's never experienced anything like that.
9: Well, I mean, in 1941, Pearl Harbor, but that was also further away. That wasn't downtown New York.
8: Right,
9: that was,
8: right.
9: I don't even think Hawaii was a state yet, right? I mean, were they in 41?
10: I believe, yeah.
9: Yeah.
8: We're going to be with some people tonight watching the Boss Gags concert and listening to his wonderful music, and it's going to take us back. But there's some people that at one time worked for Morgan Stanley, and that whole Morgan Stanley top floor, whatever it was, they perished.
9: Yeah. I saw Boz a couple years ago. He was awesome. He did a little Teddy Pendergrass cover. Yeah. It was pretty good.
8: So, Anthony, I understand the two of you have been enjoying sailing on Whiskey Town.
10: Absolutely.
8: So we think about how beautiful we cover a lot of things. And in the North State, what are the attributes that we have here in beautiful Whiskey Town and also Lake Shasta, but Whiskey Town for those people who really like to sail. And what have you discovered? I would say, why not talk a little bit about some other things? I mean, Gorman Law is wonderful, and we are going to talk a little, we'll close with some more things like maybe individual cases that you can say that you saw, maybe like a happy fruition. Mm-hmm. But when you talk about going out on Whiskey Town, now that you're sailing out on Whiskey Town, what have been some of your, wow, I really never knew that about me, one, and I never knew that about Whiskey Town Lake.
10: Well, I guess it's sort of how, your ancestry and your lineage really informs you, because, I didn't realize before I went out sailing how far back sailing goes in our family. And it's just so weird that one day, just seemingly out of nowhere, it struck me. I'm like, wow, I really want to sail. I'd never been on it, or I'd been on a sailboat. I'd never sailed before, but I was like, I want to sail. And I bring it up with Dad, and we go sailing, and it's so natural to me. You know, like it just, the boat makes sense. Sailing makes sense. And it's just, I can't help but think that there's a mariner somewhere in me that, you know, it's like in my blood. That's what, yes, I mean. And it's a weird thing to experience firsthand, because you hear about it and you think it's metaphorical, but it's very real.
11: Beautifully. That's a beautiful, beautiful sentiment.
10: Yeah. Yeah. The lake is awesome too. Whiskeytown. I've always said that Whiskeytown is just the better of the two lakes. That's my own opinion. Yeah, I know people have their opinions, but.
11: And it's clear again, because after the sediment and everything went down after the fires, how is it now?
10: Oh, it's great. It's beautiful. And, you know, the shrubbery and the trees, they are growing back. It, you know, it's not the full forest cover that it once was. It doesn't quite look like Tahoe, but it's growing back. And I remember when that burn scar was there, and it was kind of a downer. It was really depressing to see, but, you know, it's almost as if it hasn't happened.
11: That's great. Yeah. That's great. All right. How about you, Patrick?
9: One thing, I you know, grew up sailing as a kid and everything, and it just, you know, periodically as an adult, but, you know, just going out there, like, you just realize how little everything that matters actually matters. You just look up at the sky and you see the clouds. You go out there at night and you see the stars, and you got the wind pushing, and you're just like, oh my God, like, this really isn't, this is life. Not what I'm sitting there worried about 20, 30 minutes ago, but like what I'm dealing with right now, this is living. This is living, not what's on TV or on your phone or whatever. Like, this is living. Mm. And going out there and spending time with the boys and their wives, and just, I mean, we've really, like, as a family, like, the time you spend together. I was telling my wife the other day, I was out there with Dre and his fiance or girlfriend, and, you know, we're sitting there, and I'm like, they don't want to come back in, but these are these memories they're going to have forever. They're going to remember this in 50 years when I'm not around.
11: Yeah.
9: And,
11: sailing on Whiskeytown with the family. Yeah.
9: Yeah. So I think just the way that, like, you get out and you live, right? And it just puts things into perspective, and it probably adds years onto everybody's life, and I think we should all do a lot more of that.
11: Well, I think what we're hearing from Anthony and from Patrick is that, as we're remembering here, we're closing up the show about 9/11, is like, you know, what you do with Gorman Law is that not only did you just serve our country, but you are still serving with your practice. And and so I would like to know, and I think our listeners, this is a like an interview question, is that you once worked at the stock exchange. Then you were a cop. All right. So how long were you in A Man in Blue?
9: Like 1 year. I'm not cut out for it. I don't have the temperament. These folks are,
11: they're cut from a cloth.
9: Hey, I'll tell you, you know, the 150th person that spits on you, you know, I don't know how.
11: Okay. Right. Okay. So, but you still did it.
9: Yeah.
11: All right. You're still with the academy serve. All right. So then when did you serve? In the Army?
9: From 1997 until 2000.
11: Okay. And then when did you decide you were going to go into law? And you were on the other side of what you're doing now.
9: Well, I always wanted it. When I got out of the infantry, I wanted that back. I thought that law enforcement would be more. It's a little bit less of, it's not as it's different. Professions like that attract different people, and it can, and also you just deal with so much bad stuff that, you know, I think some people like just kind of, it kind of kills their soul, you know. But in the Army, everybody's like in their 20s and you know, just, we don't care, right? Everybody's just having a good time. So I was on the stock exchange until 2006. Yeah, 2006. And, you know, everything being automated and everything, I kind of ended the job. But that's not an old man's game anyways. But then I always wanted to be in law enforcement. So I put myself through the academy and graduated. And, you know, just, yeah, I was a cop for a year. And again, you know, it's just that rough job. I mean, I really understand what these guys, like how a lot of them, you know, have the health problems they have. And then from there, you know, Joe had the idea, like, hey, let's you know, why don't you go to law school? And, you know, I found it just so empowering in so many ways. I mean, I learned how to fight battles in a way that, like, I mean, how you actually win them, you know, and it's not just walking up and getting loud and getting in people's face. Like, there's ways. It is a chess game. Solving problems is a chess game. Dealing with people who are wrong in every sense of the word, it is a chess game. That's the only way to win. And then showing grace at the end, right? So it was empowering. I think that working for the insurance companies, it makes me much better at what I do now, because I know the levers on the other end. But that was hard, right?
11: It's you're dealing with people who are injured.
9: Well, when I was on the other side, it was a difficult for me to reconcile that.
11: But Gorman Law now is, you know, and what was great is that you do these free consultations. And let's end with the driving force of you know, how people could go to Gorman Gorman Comp Law and get a free consultation on
9: schedule
11: something.
9: One. You can schedule it online. Yeah. And I'll tell you, every single person leaves my office feeling better than when they walked in, whether they need an attorney, whether they don't need an attorney. My best cases are the cases where people have no disability and go back to work without any problems. There's not a lot of those. But I do. Yeah, you know, consultations are free. And I tell folks, hopefully you don't need it. I mean, the best thing in the world is not needing an attorney.
11: Right.
9: I mean, if you don't need an attorney, that's great news, right? And so it's like, it's not a, you're not buying a car when you come into my office.
11: I can relate to that. Yeah, right. Well, okay. Thank you so much for being with us. Closing thoughts. We have a couple minutes left of something you would like to say, Anthony, at the end of this program.
10: Just how meaningful a life of service is. You know, I'm in the same boat as my dad. I joined the military as soon as I could. I quite literally, I had to wait after I graduated high school for a couple months to go to boot camp because I was too young. The day I was allowed to go there, I went. And when I got out, I wasn't satisfied. So I worked for the senator. I did constituent services because...
11: The dollies?
10: The dollies, yes. Mm-hmm. Uh-huh. And that was meaningful to me as well. And then... You know, now I'm working in law, and that's another way to serve. Yeah. So, life of service.
9: That's fulfillment right there. That's what we're meant to do as people, I think. That's where you find the true happiness. You're not going to find happiness in just, you know, like making money and spending your weekends doing nothing.
11: That's great. Thank you so much for being with us this morning. And we will remember those who fell in 9/11 and the families, the aftermath. So let's go forward with a day of what can we do, random acts of kindness, and be grateful for what we have. 8:59 in the morning, it's 8 o'clock. Next is Armstrong and Getty. Thanks so much for joining us, and have a beautiful weekend.
12: God bless America.
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15: 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I'm Bob Agnew in Washington.
16: Petty Officer, 3rd Class, Christopher L. Burford.
15: At the Pentagon this morning, a reading of the names in a 9/11 service of remembrance.
16: Captain Charles F. Burlingame, the 3rd, United States Navy Reserve, retired.
15: And that ceremony taking place at the very hour an airliner slammed into the building back in 2001. Similar observances taking place today at Ground Zero in New York and Shanksville, Pennsylvania. President Trump returned to the stage on the second and final night last night of that landmark GOP midterm convention in Dallas. The president imploring the crowd to go out and vote.
17: You got to do me the biggest favor you've ever done me. You've got to do this for me. You've got to pretend I'm on the ticket. I'm on the ticket. I'm on the ticket. He's on the ticket.
15: Vice President J.D. Vance also was there paying tribute to the family of the late Turning Point USA founder Charlie Kirk, who was assassinated a year ago yesterday.
18: Now, Charlie left behind two children, two little kids. They were too young to fully understand. And a wife, the amazing Erica, who has carried on his mission with more courage and resolve than most of us will ever be asked to show. We love you, Erica.
15: It's been a booming session on Wall Street. The Dow right now is up by 530 points. The NASDAQ up 334. Inflation was up in August thanks to surging gas prices.
19: The consumer price index rose 3.4% last month compared with a year ago, the same as in July. But on a monthly basis, inflation accelerated as costs jumped 0.4% from July to August, up from an increase of just 0.1% the previous month. The Federal Reserve is considering whether to lift its short-term interest rate next week, with some officials saying the report could swing them either way.
15: More at townhall.com.
20: Quick question, when did you buy your house? If the answer is somewhere between 2022 and 2024, you locked in one of the worst rate environments in modern history. Here's the kicker. Rates dropped this year. They hit a new low most people don't even know about. Now they're climbing back up. Here's what Bankrate reported just this month. Nearly 90% of borrowers from that period are overpaying an average of $278 a month, $3,300 a year. 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
7: Here's Bernie Bennett now with a midday Wall Street Business Report.
21: Inflation was up in August thanks to surging gas prices.
19: The consumer price index rose 3.4% last month compared with a year ago, the same as in July. But on a monthly basis, inflation accelerated as costs jumped 0.4% from July to August, up from an increase of just 0.1% the previous month. The Federal Reserve is considering whether to lift its short-term interest rate next week, with some officials saying the report could swing them either way.
21: Correspondent Michael Harrington reporting. Diesel prices in the U.S. has hit another record, soaring past its $6 gallon mark on an average as Washington's war with Iran disrupts the world's supply of fuel. The nation's average of $6.05 was up from $5.85 last week and $3.70 from this time last year, according to Motor Club AAA. The S&P jumped 1.1%. The Dow Jones average leaped 631 points. For the Wall Street Business Report, Bernie Bennett, Washington.
7: 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Another record high for diesel fuel prices.
22: The price of diesel fuel has hit another high Friday, soaring past an average $6 a gallon in the U.S. AAA says the national average of diesel is now $6.05, up from $5.85 last week. A year ago, it was $3.70. I'm Donna Warder.
7: U.S. stocks rebounding and clawing back much of their losses for the week after oil prices eased off just a bit off of their recent spurt. An update on inflation across the U.S. came in close to economists' expectations, and that also helped to calm some of the fears on Friday. At this hour, here are the numbers. The Dow is up close to 500 points, up by 498 at this hour. The NASDAQ up by 313, and the S&P 500 up this hour by 75 points. 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
3: And now, here

0: average endorsement that you get. what was your take on the president's delivery there?
1: Look, he's funny. He's almost like a stand-up comedian at times. So, you know, if you're friends with him, he sometimes gives you a hard time. I'm sure he's done that with you before.
0: Yes, he has.
2: I would think if I was Ken Paxton, I would say, you know, could you lay off the I look horrible, my suits are ugly? I don't know that we're gaining anything by drawing attention to your opinion about that.
3: It's kind of fun.
4: Yeah,
2: what a weird thing. That's from the final night. There were only two nights of the midterm convention last night. I didn't see a second of it as I was at back to school night at my son's high school. And then I jumped into the 49ers Rams game. So I didn't catch any of the Trump Vance speech.
4: Very briefly, Brett Baer then asked Ken Paxton some really hard questions about his record and alleged corruption and stuff. And Paxton, like a professional politician, parried them very, very effectively. Mm. So, you know, he's good at his job.
2: And you're saying the reviews among people who pay attention to this sort of thing thought J.D. Vance was good?
4: Yeah, he had a really good speech. He's a very good speaker. He had some great moments, one of them impromptu. Michael, play us 52. It's short.
5: What the people at home missed is that we just had a protester interrupting us and waving the Mexican flag. Well, my friend, if you love Mexico so much, get your ass over there. I'll buy you the plane ticket.
2: Ding. And critics just feel like that's horrible and don't realize that easily a majority of the country agrees with that.
4: Oh, yeah.
2: Easily.
4: Please.
2: Not even
4: please.
2: Close.
4: Right. Critics, shut up.
2: Just briefly on the back to school night at my son's high school. I wish it weren't like this. I actually pray to try to deal with it. I hated high school so much. Merely being on my kid's campus and like walking around makes me so uncomfortable.
4: Oh, wow.
2: Yeah. That's how much I hated high school. Just being in the atmosphere, it's like, oh, God, I hate all these people.
4: Wow.
2: I don't even know.
4: Wow, your attitude is poison.
2: It is. It is. It's poisonous. Yeah. I have jury duty today, as I tweeted out last night. They wouldn't have arrested him if they weren't guilty.
4: Right. Everybody knows that.
2: To which a number of people reacted with just horror that I said that. Not realizing that's a joke or something? Or I don't know.
4: Wow. Wow, the humor impaired. By the way, just as a guy who served on a handful of juries, that your shirt, your Jack is wearing a golf shirt, a polo shirt, if you will, of roughly raspberry color, I would say, kind of light lavenderish raspberry.
6: Well, it's got the horses green.
4: They will assume that you are a gay man, so the defense will probably want to keep you around. As the resident jury expert.
2: This is from the Brady Bunch. This is the attitude I'm taking into the courtroom that I learned as a child watching the Brady Bunch.
7: You see, in this country, we're very proud to have a process known as the law. And under the law, a man is presumed innocent until he's proven guilty.
2: Sure, Dad.
8: Right, Dad.
7: In other words, we don't hang anybody without a fair trial.
8: Everybody knows that.
7: Sure, but sometimes we tend to forget. Well, I'm glad you understand. I'll see you kids later. I have to go shopping with your mother.
2: Now, after telling you about hanging, I have to go shopping with your mother. Had you ever heard that before, Katie? That's pretty funny.
9: But it's been a while.
2: Oh, God, that's funny.
4: Beautiful.
2: We don't hang someone. That's right, Dad.
10: That's right. I don't want to hang somebody if they're innocent.
2: So if it's going to be a jury of my peers, am I going to be surrounded by bald, surly talk show hosts? Is that what's going to be a room full
4: That's
2: up there?
4: My understanding, yes.
2: I did think after I tweeted out that whole they wouldn't have arrested him if they weren't guilty. If you ended up on one of those high-profile Nancy Grace's-involved cable news every day, all day trials, which you don't know that going in. They turn into that usually. That sort of remark would... You know, that would get talked about for an hour on some CNN show.
4: Correct, yeah.
2: One of the jurors up eventually. actually said.
4: If it didn't get you tossed off in advance.
2: Yeah. I haven't done this in a long time. I've only made it to the courtroom once. I think I've only actually shown up to the courthouse a total of three times in my life. Mm. where my group got called like it did this time. So I will show up

0: to the courthouse. But the other two times, you sit there for a while, scrolling your phone, and at some point saying, you can go home. And that's your duty for the year or 6 months or however long it happens.
1: Yeah.
0: Mm-hmm. How often they call you. It was kind of exciting when I actually made it all the way to the courtroom, but man, I don't know. If I made it all the way to a jury, what's the longest jury you served on since you've served a couple of times?
1: Oh gosh, it was 2 or 3 days. I think it was like 2.5 days, but it was not a long one by any stretch. I mean, that's a fairly compact trial.
0: I would not
1: since plead it was a felony, obviously.
0: Yeah. I would not plead hardship and try to get out of it or anything like that. But man, with my schedule, with both kids and nobody else taking care of them, it would be in my job. It would be pretty darn difficult for me to arrange making that work.
1: Oh, yeah, I guess you're a good example of an exception to what I was about to say, which is my usual screed. Don't try to get out of jury duty. Do it. I know it's a pain in the ass. It's inconvenient. But number one, it is your civic duty. And if you love this country, that's one of the most important things you can do is serve on a jury. And secondly, it's an unbelievable learning experience.
0: Oh, I'm sure. That's why I want to do it. That's right. Why I want to do it, is just to have the experience and be able to talk about it or know about it. If I got chosen, I end up one of the magical 12 or however many alternates or however that works. Does the trial start today and I'm there today, or does it start next week? Or
1: It would start on very, very rare occasions. It would start like, all right, we need you back by 1 o'clock in the afternoon and we'll get started. Generally, it'd be the next day. They'll start in the morning.
0: It's a Friday, so it'd be Monday.
1: Oh, yeah, yeah.
0: I hadn't even really thought about making it. I would have to make a ton of phone calls to try to arrange how I'm going to get my kids to school and picked up and to various activities and all kind of those kind of things. But I'm sure I could do it. Just random strangers I would have driving my kids around.
1: Oh, good. Good. Super.
0: I had another comment on the serving on the jury. So I accidentally missed last time. I misread my number or something like that. And I got an angry letter. So I'm like, missing it one more time from ending up in jail, I think.
1: Wow.
0: Which would
1: or at least
0: suck.
1: A good night sticking, you know.
0: Here's my memory. This clouded my view of juries. My mom served on a jury once in our small town in western Kansas. And it lasted a long time. In my memory of it, it was at least a week, if not longer. It was a neighbor's pipe, some guy, his pipe broke and flooded his neighbor's lawn, and they got into whether the pipe was on their side of the lawn. It was all kinds of zoning and this sort of, and it just sounded, I remember hearing about it as a kid and thinking, I'd have to throw myself out of a building. I couldn't listen to that conversation all day, every day for a week. That would be awful.
1: I've got to admit, if it was like a high-level civil trial, like a complicated liability case or something like that, man, that would be an act of self-discipline to
0: focus. Yeah, the whole, because you had like crimes, exciting, you know, gripping, the sort of thing they put on Dateline Crimes.
1: True.
0: Which would keep you interested. This, well, I don't know, most of the pipe was on his side, and according to the statutes and the ordinances, he owes 75% of the plumbing bill, but not the 25% of the refurbishing the lawn bill. I disagree. I think he should pay 18% of the resodding, and I mean, that would be so dull.
1: Well, and you have cases sometimes that are all about accounting. So you got one accounting expert who says, oh, no, that absolutely falls within 403K-1 and for these reasons and those reasons. And he testifies for 2 hours, two and a half hours.
0: I'd sit back in my chair. I'm going to scroll through my phone. You all come to – I will side with whoever's the majority.
1: Oh, beautiful.
0: I just can't make myself pay attention to this. Anyway, I'll let you know.
1: And then the defense calls their accounting expert, and he drones on for even longer. Can you imagine?
0: Do you take notes or not take notes?
1: You can, absolutely. Yeah. You can't take them with you. You can't take them home, and you can't take them after the trial.
0: You can't take them with you where?
1: Like home.
0: Okay.
1: Or to the bathroom or anything. They got to stay in the jury room or in the jury box.
0: What would I do with the notes in the bathroom that would be untoward?
1: Go to the media. Well, you'd call the media and give them all sorts of
0: hey,
1: links,
0: you want to see my notes and what the accountant said about the plumbing? No, thanks.
1: Boy.
0: I'm good.
1: I'm straight, sir. Well, I saw your lavender shirt and assumed. No, sorry. That's it's inappropriate. I'm ashamed.
0: With my memory and my lack of caring, I'd have to take notes on everything, or we'd get in there and say, "What's this case about again? What are we doing?"
1: Oh no, no.
2: Your Honor, I request you throw this guy off, but quick.
0: Some guy did something to somebody. Was it a girl or a boy? I don't even remember.
3: What was their skin color?
1: Oh, Michael, see, that's too dark, too inappropriate.
0: Oh, my God. Well, if I want to get thrown out.
1: Oh.
0: Right. Here's what I got to know. What was their skin color?
1: The classic walk in with a rope. Okay. Anyway. 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Now, those agents can assess the threat, intervene through the outdoor camera to scare off the trespassers, or call 911 dispatch, 911 dispatch.
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1: I've been talking back and forth with these dudes overseas, and they have access to a chimp who's been attacking people. This chimp is a large male chimp. It's been attacking people. I couldn't see a more perfect opportunity. I want the scariest, most aggressive chimp, because I don't want anyone after I do this to be still, you know, saying, oh, it wasn't a mean one. No, I am going to go to where these guys are, and we're going to set this up, and I am going to take this chimp and do horrible things to this animal. You guys are going to see what a human in his true primal nature looks like.
2: That is MMA fighter Cole Johnson willing to fight a chimpanzee.
3: I'm going to go to where these guys are. Africa? Yes. The zoo? What are you talking about?
2: Down the street?
3: Where these guys are?
2: The guys who have access to the chimp. He explained that. Sir, it's as my daughter sometimes says to me, Dad, it's a good thing God made you pretty. Sir, it's a good thing God made you strong, because you are dumb as a box of hair. Good Lord, you would be killed. You would be killed.
3: Well, and the weird thing is that if he got the best of the chimp, we'd all be horrified and consider it awful.
2: Well, we don't need to worry about that. A chimpanzee has the strength of like 5.5 men.
3: I have a chimpanzee story from the weekend, but I don't feel like it's appropriate right now.
2: You have a chimpanzee story from the weekend?
3: Yeah, this chimpanzee I saw.
2: Wow. Okay. All right.
3: I was at an Olive Garden. No, I was at the zoo.
2: Ah, that's a good place to view a chimp.
3: Yeah. Yeah.
2: We should probably be saying chimpanzee, because saying chimpanzee makes it sound as if we're casting aspersions on the chimp's manliness or chimpliness, if you will.
3: So this MMA fighter wants to fight a chimpanzee like in the cage. The chimpanzee would not be aware of the rules. And if you tap out, it's not going to stop.
2: Correct. You will be dead. Yes.
3: We'll gouge your eyes out.
2: Chimps, it's documented, they go for the eyes and genitals.
4: Barbaric!
2: It is, sir.
3: And then, of course, R-O-Y-H and S-D-Y-T.
2: Help us.
3: Rip off your head.
2: And poop down your... Oh, my.
3: Right.
2: Oh,
3: that's what would happen. So.
2: No, no. Again, the referee can try to intercede if he likes, but it's not going to get compliance.
3: So next segment, want to talk a little 9/11. And I don't know what put me in this mood about this. I have no interest in the maudlin, sad remembrance angle of it. For some reason, maybe just I took in too much of it. I feel like since the enemy still exists in particular, mm-hmm. I mean, I wouldn't like it particularly even if we had defeated the enemy. Because strong aggressives societies that are going to survive they're strong and aggressive in looking forward. They're not rolling around in their grief.
2: Right.
3: And then you add in the fact that the enemy is not only still alive, but in some ways stronger than they've ever been, and still out there and vowing to kill us, and spending the whole day, that was awful, that was so awful, I felt so bad, and you felt bad, we all felt bad, we're all so scared and sad, and I'm still scared and sad. Yeah.
2: No, I don't like that at all. To that point of how fundamentalist Islam is faring, whether it's stronger or weaker, it depends where you look. But it reminds me of the question that's been asked a lot this week, and it's a useful question. Did we win the war on terror, or was the war on terror worth it, or what lessons should we draw from 9/11? And again, I find it an interesting discussion, but I almost feel like, you know, after the fourth inning of a baseball game, we're asking, so did the Yankees win? I mean, was the fourth inning worth it? And I'm like, well, golly, I don't know, because the ump's saying, play ball, we got to play the fifth inning. So, yeah, there were ups and downs. There were mistakes made. There were absolutely the right things done at times. But this is mid-game analysis, folks. This is going to be going on for the next perhaps 1,000 years. The battle between modernity, Western values, and fundamentalist Islam.
3: Do I have some interesting info from that day that I'd forgotten? I read some of the 9/11 report yesterday and the Woodward book, Bush at War, and a couple of different accounts of the day before, the day of, and the day after. They're pretty interesting in terms of our attitude at the time. Lots of stuff on the way. I hope you can stick around.
4: Armstrong and Getty.
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1: President Bush's chief of staff, Andy Card, now 79, can never forget it all came flooding back inside the classroom.
2: That day, I promised myself I was going to be cool, calm, and collected and help the president. I decided I would tell him two facts and make one obvious editorial comment.
3: 60 on page 153.
2: A second plane hit the second tower. America is under attack.
4: Yeah, and I don't think this has a major effect on anything, but clearly, I didn't think this at the time, but clearly George Bush should at that point said, excuse me, and gotten up and started to deal with it. Mm-hmm. The story was for a long time, and I agreed with it, that he stayed there to remain calm, to not upset people, but that doesn't make any sense to me in retrospect. But it doesn't matter. Yeah. It's a minor point.
5: No.
4: And part of that is what I wanted to talk about is just the things that you can't feel or really fully understand unless you live through it in real time. George Will wrote a great piece, I think the next day, The End of Our Vacation from History. Mm-hmm. The United States had been on a vacation from history where we were completely invulnerable to attack. Nobody could touch us. And it had been going on so long, we had come to believe that nobody could touch us, that nothing bad could possibly happen to us. And that was unrealistic, is unrealistic, but it had been going on for so long. It was just so shocking. Part of it is it was just so shocking. We got attacked? Us? And I'm sure it felt that way for the president, too. Mm-hmm. I don't think any president since then would react the way George Bush reacted. Be like, yeah, of course we did. What do we do now? Who was it? But we had been in such a comfortable, which fits in. So yesterday I did some reading of the 9/11 Commission report, or listening to it rather, and then read some of Bob Woodward's Bush at War, which had a lot of other information around it. And we had been so passive about Al-Qaeda and the threat of fundamentalist Islam for so long. And there are examples in both Republican and Democratic administrations of, you know, we kind of know where bin Laden is. We could try to take him out now, but man, some women and children might get killed. Or what if we miss? Or, you know, the sorts of things that we don't worry about near as much now. Mm-hmm. Worried about then because we had grown soft and politically correct and all kinds of different things.
5: And for various reasons, the Clinton administration was really one of the early days of hyper-partisanship, I think, the sort that everybody talks about now. And I remember the Republican Party, when Clinton was trying to exact revenge for a couple of different attacks and preemptively defang Al-Qaeda, he was accused of firing Monica missiles and bombing an aspirin factory, and that he was a maniac and way out of line. And so that contributed, at least on the Republican side of the aisle, Republican voters, to the idea that these people are no threat whatsoever. Only a jerk like Clinton would say they were. That was not good. Not good at all.
4: Yeah, there are numerous examples of that. And
5: on both sides.
4: Absolutely. And I hope we don't lapse back into that, or aren't lapsing back into that.
5: I mean, the greatest sin of the left is clearly accusing anybody who's concerned about Islamism of bigotry. That's absolutely idiotic.
4: There's a lot of particulars from that day where it could have been stopped a bunch of different times if things had broken just slightly the other way. It also could have been a lot worse if things had broken slightly a different way, including if that plane that the passengers took down had crashed into the Capitol, that had 5,000 people in it. The plane that hit the World Trade Center and the plane that hit the Pentagon was going 540 miles an hour. He put that stick all the way forward. And the plane that hit the ground in Pennsylvania also was going that fast. Of course, it was part of that was it was headed down. Gravity was involved. But, man, they put that plane in. The cleverness of picking four transcontinental flights, so they're absolutely loaded with the maximum amount of fuel, because three of them were headed to L.A. and one of them was headed to San Francisco. So they had the maximum amount of fuel you're ever going to have on a plane flying in the United States there to get the biggest fireball you could. If that thing had gone into the Capitol, wow, what would the conversation have been then, and killed half of Congress, all of Congress, the Speaker of the House and Vice President? I mean, it's unimaginable what would have been going on then.
5: Right.
4: So we both could have gone. On the other hand, one guy got wanded with his box cutter. Our metal detectors were way different back then. Lack of a sense of imagination, because you're always fighting the last war. We were looking for bombs and guns, because that's the only way hijackings had ever happened. So we had detectors that could catch bombs and guns. We had a rule back then that if you were on some sort of list, you were not allowed to get on the plane until we knew your suitcase was on the plane, with the belief that nobody would blow up a plane with them in it, because you'd kill yourself. So that would be crazy. And our metal detectors were set to just catch a gun or a bomb and not a box cutter. But one guy went through, they have the video of this from the airport, and it went ding or buzz or whatever. And they wanded him, and the guy just kind of says, whatever. You know, he didn't figure out what made it buzz or ding, and let the guy go through. One very easy. And then as the day unfolded, all the giant bloated bureaucracies started running into each other in all kinds of different ways. It's really interesting to watch the TikTok of it when you're reading it in a book. You'd have thought when a plane got hijacked the way it did, or after it hit the First World Trade Center, that information had gone around faster to all the other airlines that, holy crap, this is unfolding. But it took a long time before we grounded the flights, or were even aware that there were the possibility of multiple hijackings going on.
5: Mm-hmm.
4: Shocking.
5: And then the thing I was most shocked about reading the 9/11 report years ago was when it was inescapable. I mean, every single human being understood that this was a massive terrorist attack, multi-pronged, et cetera. And it was decided that we needed to scramble fighter planes. It was a Tuesday morning, but the people who made that decision didn't know who to call.
4: Right.
5: And the people they called didn't know how to reach the pilots. And it was just kind of,
4: there was a lot
5: domestic
4: of
5: thing. What do we do?
4: Yeah, there was a lot of that, which, you know, I hope we're better at now. But I couldn't help but rereading all that stuff again, thinking, God, if China shuts down the cell phones and the water plants and the, you know, it's going to be that sort of mess all over again. According to Woodward's book, George Tenet, who was the CIA director at the time, he's having breakfast with a senator friend of his. And the senator asked him that morning when they sat down to eat, the senator said to him, so what's keeping you up at night? Which sounds like a legitimate question you'd have for a CIA director that you meet every once in a while. He said, Bin Laden. And the senator was like, oh, my God, Bin Laden again, man. You see Bin Laden in your nightmares. What are you? You're obsessed with Bin Laden. Well, we weren't obsessed with Bin Laden enough. Mm-hmm. And it goes through the various arguments in the CIA and other departments in our spy agencies in the military of how serious we should take the threat from al-Qaeda. They tried to blow up the World Trade Center, you know, once in 92 or 93 or whatever it was, and we barely paid attention at all. Or one of my favorite nuggets from this whole thing is al-Qaeda blew a hole in one of our warships there.
5: The Cole.
4: Mm-hmm. The USS Cole. A month before the Gore-Bush election, and it wasn't even a topic of conversation for the debates or anything. That's how blind we were to it.
5: Yeah, it was. Well, we were especially blind to the idea that fundamentalist Islam, al-Qaeda, and its various offshoots were a worldwide political movement, as opposed to, prior to 9/11, non-state actors were just not seen as something you had to worry about much. You'd have to go in and mow the lawn now and again, because there have always been terrorist groups and activist groups and that sort of thing. But nobody took them seriously as a power that could cause serious damage or alter the trajectory of history. It was like a criminal gang. They were looked upon, and our laws were fashioned to treat them as criminal enterprises, as opposed to serious actors on the world scene. That's changed.
4: And as we all know, since the CIA, for instance, had several of the hijackers nailed down, the guys in San Diego and different people that they are aware of, but they didn't share that information with the FBI or whatever other agencies that could have tied things together and figured some things out because of the whole, what we learned to be called stovepiping thing, which hopefully we've fixed where they can share information and connect dots a little bit better. But giant bureaucracies are just, well, they are what they are, no matter what their goal is or who's running them. And I hope we're better than we were that day for when the big Chinese attack comes.
5: Here's where we could discuss how smart it was to develop the Director of National Intelligence and put another layer of bureaucracy in. I'm not really super interested in that discussion. Bureaucracies frustrate me. But it was probably a good idea. Whether it still is a good idea, I don't know. So we'll skip that one. Let other people have it.
4: Yeah, I think it clearly wasn't. But just in general, I don't know how you stay game ready when you haven't played a game in a long time. And that's where we were, both like organizationally, like factually, like having rules in place or methods or a plan or this sort of thing. And then just emotionally, we weren't game ready for that sort of thing to happen because it had been so long. I don't know how you stay game ready. Maybe you can't, unless you're because you don't want to be a nut and live like you're constantly under threat, even though you are.
5: Yeah, that's a tough balance. You're probably right. You're never going to be as ready as you should be if you've not had a game, as you're saying, for a very long time. The thing that's changed that disturbs me the most is that the unity we saw post 9/11 would be much harder to generate now because of the success of the neo-Marxist critical theory crowd in our schools, teaching the kids that the United States is a force for evil. We brought this upon ourselves. We were built foundationally on racism and oppression and the rest of it, which is perhaps the boomers and Gen X's greatest moral failings. We let this happen under our watch in our schools. But what can you do about that? It's like the oak tree. You know, when would the best time to have woken up to that have been? Well, probably around 1968. When's the second best time? Today. Start fighting it.
4: One example of attitudes that I thought was interesting that I think has changed. So CIA Director Tenet, he finally gets back to the office. He's talking to his, I think it's Armitage, but he's talking to one of the other people making decisions at this time, and a tenant says, we got to evacuate the building. I mean, there are planes. They didn't know how many planes had been hijacked. They knew that some of them were headed. One had already crashed into the Pentagon, so they thought other planes were headed to other buildings there in D.C. He said, we got to get everybody out of the CIA building, especially the people on the top floor. And tenant is told, well, the people on the top floor, that's where the super high intelligence people that are watching the world, we got to keep them in place. This is exactly what they do, is deal with. He said, they're I'm risking their lives if I leave them up there. It said, we're at war, the guy told him. This is what they do. You're going to have to risk their lives. And Tenet said, you're right, and let him stay up there. But the fact that even briefly he thought, I got to get them out of there, and the other guy had to say, yeah, this is why we have a CIA? This is why we have that particular floor? That's what right. They do for a living? The fact that it took us a little while to get up to speed on that sort of thing, and I hope we're still on that footing, that this is real and there are bad guys out there and our bad guys have to take on their bad guys.
5: Yeah, yeah, I think we clearly are to a large extent, although that it's all politics, including what we're talking about, is downstream of culture. And again, yeah, that's what I worry about. So the football season's kicked off this week. Woo-hoo! Super excited. I'm a hardcore fan. I love it, love it, love it. I've watched college games and pro games so far. The wait is over. Football is here, and so is DraftKings.
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1: Tonight's ceremonial first pitch. And please welcome the President of the United States.

0: It would be ridiculous from a rational point of view to suggest that a middle-aged man wearing a heavy flak jacket humming a strike over the plate would have any significance whatsoever. And yet, God, I'm getting choked up thinking about it. It was such a moment of, yeah, we're America. Let's do this.
1: Well, you had the president of the United States standing up. There's the fact that he's standing on a mound, so he's up higher, like a target, like, here I am in the middle of this giant stadium in New York. Here I am. I'm not hiding.
0: Days after the attacks.
1: Yeah, the World Series. Like I was talking earlier, I mean, it was a real lesson in the importance of leadership to me. And I try to remember that, you know, in a family crisis or anything like that, that sometimes having somebody say something or make an action really makes a difference. The bullhorn thing that we played earlier when he's standing on the rubble. Everybody needed to hear that so badly.
0: Mm-hmm.
1: To hear him say, the people are going to pay for this who did this. F yeah. Why? I don't know. It's just the way we're built. We just need to know somebody's taking charge. Somebody's doing something.
0: We're a social beast. We organize ourselves socially. Yeah. And we have leaders.
1: One of my favorite stories has always been from right after 9/11. The day of 9/11, General Mahmoud Ahmed, who is the head of Pakistan's ISI intelligence service, which is all kinds of infiltrated by radical Muslims, the ISI of Pakistan, if you know anything about Pakistan. I mean, they have an interesting government over there,
0: mm-hmm.
1: where you got to keep the Muslim extremists happy or you're going to get blown up yourself. They're a nuclear power, all kinds of stuff. We have such a weird relationship with them. They had been allowing al-Qaeda to go back and forth across the border, and they hid Osama bin Laden from us for years. But so the ISI guy happened to be in Washington, D.C. on 9/11, and Deputy Secretary of State Richard Armitage, if you don't remember him, big, giant, barrel-chested, looks like an offensive lineman guy, allegedly went to Mahmoud that day with a list of seven demands on how you're going to work with us. The history starts today. There is no black or white. You're going to work with us on these seven things. We need to have a military base. We need to cross over. You need to arrest these people. Or Armitage says he didn't say we're going to bomb you back to the Stone Age. Musharraf wrote in his memoirs toward the end of his life that that's what he was told. We will bomb you back to the Stone Age.
0: Mm.
1: Which I believe is what we said.
0: Right.
1: We can't say that out loud, you know.
0: That was a phrase so oft used, we developed an abbreviation of it, Bitabitsa.
1: Now that's a threat.
0: Mm.
1: More coming up. If you missed the segment, get the podcast Armstrong and Getty On Demand.
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3: Batavia, Illinois, 2:40 in the morning. A woman sees a flashlight and a shadow outside her window. 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A military court convicted him in 2024. 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He never met the woman Batavia. He saw her on social media.
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5: Breaking news this hour at Town Hall. I'm Bob Agnew in Washington. At Ground Zero in New York this morning. This is one of the sites where the U.S. is commemorating the 25th anniversary of the 9/11 attacks.
6: Friday's milestone anniversary of the September 11, 2001 attacks at the World Trade Center in New York. the Pentagon outside Washington, D.C., and a field in Shanksville, Pennsylvania, where passengers thwarted an attack by bringing down the plane will bring memorials, wreath-laying, flag-flying, moments of silence, vigils, and readings of victims' names, all in tribute to a day that about half of U.S. adults remember as the most historic event of their lifetime. The attacks unfolding in about 90 minutes, but leaving a decades-long trail of consequences from personal grief to far-flung wars. I'm Julie Walker.
5: President Trump was among those on hand for today's memorial service and the reading of the names at the Pentagon.
7: Today we renew the sacred oath that we first swore in their names a quarter of a century ago. We will never, ever forget.
5: And also a commemoration taking place today in Shanksville, Pennsylvania, where the plane went down, Flight 93. Correspondent Laura Winters recalls she was on the job covering the Twin Towers when they were struck on September 11, 2001.
8: Both buildings were on fire, and I had to do a news report using a payphone, which had those three sides, and you could not see what was going on. And all of a sudden, I heard people around me screaming, "Oh my God, oh my God." And I'm live on the air and thinking to myself, what could be worse than both buildings on fire? And all of a sudden, I peer around the payphone and the South Tower was collapsing in slow motion. And a guy standing next to me said, "A part of America is gone forever." And everyone took off running.
5: More at townhall.com.
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5: Surging gas prices led to rising inflation in August.
11: The Labor Department's Consumer Price Index rose 3.4% last month compared with a year ago. That's the same as in July. But on a monthly basis, inflation accelerated as costs jumped 0.4 from July to August. The Federal Reserve, which is tasked with keeping inflation in check, typically lifts borrowing costs to slow spending and limit price increases. This report could trigger a change in interest rates next week.
5: And that is correspondent Michael Harrington reporting. Diesel prices in the U.S. have hit another record high, soaring past the $6 per gallon mark on average. As Washington's war with Iran disrupts the world's flow of oil, a national average of nearly $6.06, up from $5.85 last week, almost $3.71 higher compared to this time last year, according to the Motor Club AAA. This is SRN News. As we mark 25 years since 9/11, remembering one of the most iconic pieces of sound from that time in our nation's history, the comments of former President Bush.
8: Today across the country, we pause to remember the radical Islamic terrorist attack 25 years ago and remember all the innocent people killed and those still suffering from the health effects. 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President George W. Bush standing on the pile a few days after the terrorist attack using a megaphone and some in the crowd shouting they could not hear what he was saying. And to that, the former president said this.
12: I can hear you. The rest of the world hears you, and the people who knocked these buildings down will hear all of us soon.
8: Laura Winters reporting.
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4: Greetings, friends. I am slightly stressed, not that Jack has disappeared to go to jury duty, as it is his sacred right as an American, and I'm glad he's doing it, but because we have so much really, really interesting stuff to get to, I'm not sure how we're going to cram it in. So why don't we dive right into it? I will tell you that in a few short moments at the bottom of the hour, if indeed you are listening live, we will get into previously unheard audio from the Socialism 2026 conference. And they released some stuff, but I can't remember whether it was the Daily Wire or somebody had people in those meetings undercover who recorded.

0: has launched an extended national, probably international, conversation about the facts of the case and the nature of insanity and child murder and that sort of thing. and it is so interesting, the couple of camps people seem to be divided into. The one that is getting the most vocal chorus from the media is, well, it's a postpartum psychosis. It's rare, but it's serious. It wasn't her fault. We need to sympathize. Women don't get enough understanding and sympathy for the rigors of childbirth and postpartum conditions and that sort of thing. All of which is true. But the other camp says, all of that being true, you don't get to snuff your children. As the great Nellie Bowles pointed out, some of the quotes from the women on the jury are so troubling. The one describing the quote-unquote rogue juror and saying, without irony, but they had the hardest time getting over the fact that Lindsay viciously killed her children. And as Nellie Bowles puts it, well, that is a tricky one to get over. And last week, some folks said, I came off as uncaring for Lindsay and the right. So to be clear, I do feel terrible for her. It's a tragedy, and she clearly did try to get help. I just feel way, way worse for the kids she killed. If you listen to the Clancy jurors' interviews, their argument is basically that a previously good mother suddenly killing her kids is a crazy thing. So any woman who does that is, by definition, totally insane and not criminally liable. I'm just not sure I want to live in a world where that one crime is given a special light sentence. But here we are. And then she points out there's been at least one copycat killing thus far. Anyway, Oprah, who apparently still has a show, I guess, had a bunch of people talking about this, which we'll get to in a moment or two. But first, 62, Michael, is Gail King on CBS talking to one of the juror ladies, name of Paula Devlin.
1: I'm curious about the jurors themselves, because we know it was 9 women, 3 men. What was the age range? What was the racial makeup? I haven't heard any of that. What was it?
2: 70-ish to 22.
1: Mm-hmm.
2: And one person of color, and then everybody else was white. A lot of the jurors had children.
1: Uh-huh. And one person of color was a person of color, a woman or a man?
2: A man.
1: A man. Is a holdout juror a person of a black man?
2: Yes.
1: A black man is a holdout juror?
2: Yes.
1: Well, I have to sit with that for just a second.
0: Yeah, you do, because you see everything through the lens of race, because you're a woke person, Gail. I don't think that's that shocking in general. And this shows up in question after question after question. Black folks, particularly black men, tend to be unsympathetic to the modern worldview, which prizes victimization and psychobabble and the rest of it. I have a very strong feeling that this fella, and actually he's been quoted a little bit, but has said, look, the woman snuffed her 3 children. And as one of the clips we're about to play points out, not like quickly. And we can't have that. We just can't have that. So here's Oprah's show. There are a handful of clips we want to play for you, different attitudes expressed. We'll start with 60, Michael.
3: And the other thing that I would just be remiss to not say is I hope this never happens again. We know statistically it really
0: already has.
3: Will.
4: It will.
3: I want us to have the same passion for people who don't look like Lindsay, who don't have her same access. Yeah. Yeah. Yeah. Who don't have her same access and education, her melanin, her privilege. There are women of color sitting around this country in prisons for this same thing that we've never heard of. And I just want to remind us to have the pink shirts and the energy for them as well.
0: Mm. Yay. So that's the current state of the civil rights movement, folks. People of all colors should be able to murder their babies. Good Lord, we have lost our minds as a culture. Got a little more interesting in the next 2 clips. It's a mom and

0: daughter who rose to speak.
1: Differing about the case.
2: We are.
1: Yeah.
3: Yeah, we have opposing views.
2: We do. And I think, you know, I say to her, I think so she hasn't gone through it. She's not a mother, so she doesn't know how it feels to have a child.
1: And you disagree.
3: I disagree. I feel like I'm not with the majority right now. I do believe she's a murderer.
1: After all you've heard today, you still...
3: I'm an advocate for mental health.
1: Yeah.
3: It's just unfortunate, like, and she's so quick to say it. She's like, you've never had a baby. You don't understand what it's like to go through all the hormonal shifts. But I just feel as though these were not instant deaths. They weren't gunshots to the head. She was there strangling her kids 3 times. Mm-hmm. You're telling me, like, even after the first time, she couldn't snap out of it. You're watching the life leave your kids' eyes, you know? So I know, I hear everybody's opinions, and God bless mothers, but at the same, I just don't understand how we can empathize with somebody that they weren't strangers. They mm-hmm. were her kids. Mm-hmm. And she was able to grab those exercise bands. That took a lot of effort, and it breaks my heart that these young kids gone through that. But
0: yeah, it's sickening and horrifying, but you know what? Well, I'll save my comments. So we have one more clip of that young lady. Go ahead.
3: I'm grateful that this conversation is happening, because I do believe, like, women, they are on the back burner when it comes to mental health. If this was a man, like, there would be like a law the next day or something going on, but
1: there would have been research. It would have been funded.
3: Something right away. It's just, I just feel like with her, she's becoming a mascot for just, I feel like so many mothers empathize with her so much that they want to put her out there, make her a mascot, and they're turning something so negative into a movement.
1: Okay. I hear that. So y'all will continue. You all will not be agreeing no time soon.
2: No, we're not. But
1: thank you.
0: Oprah's smug reciting of the party line makes me insane, and I slap my forehead and think, oh my God. And because it's important you don't just berate people. You try to talk sense to them and try to change their minds so we can have a better, healthier society. So, but I hear stuff like Oprah just said, and the young woman implied in a way, and I think, oh my God, where would I even start with you? Okay, first of all, if it were a man, he would be sentenced to multiple life terms, period, end of sentence, and well should he be. Oprah's reciting the party line that, yeah, there hasn't been enough research into women's health and they've been neglected by medical studies. I mean, there's a certain amount of truth to that, but the point she thought she was making is she just didn't make it all. In fact, she made the opposite point. But what struck me about the first clip, and I think it's the disease of modern discourse, and it probably has something to do with the internet. And, you know, it's funny. It was less than 2 years ago that I first heard various thinkers and commentators talking about directionally people think this or support that, or I agree with him directionally. It's funny. I hadn't really heard that term, but what it means is if, for instance, you think the rampant illegal immigration of the Biden administration was a terrible thing, and that we need to get hold of that, you might think, for instance, ICE really screwed up a couple of times in Minneapolis. I do, by the way, a couple of times. But directionally, that sounds like you're against controlling the border. And so you don't dare say that because you don't want to be seen as being, quote unquote, on the other side. And we run into that a lot of times on this show because we're not willing to do that. If our side screws up, we like to call fouls on our own side just because we like to be consistent. And we certainly agree, for instance, on the immigration question directionally 1,000%. So these people think, because I believe women have been neglected or their postpartum struggles have been misunderstood or chuckled at or, you know, that sort of thing, I've got to signal directionally that I agree And so that seems to be the question in this case. So I've got to support the woman who snuffed her three children slowly and horribly. Takes a while to die of asphyxiation, folks. It takes a while. It is a torturous way to die. But because we've got to be directionally consistent, people are doing that. I think that's part of our problem here. Anyway, God, this is heavy stuff. Good Lord. We're going to lighten up considerably in the next several minutes. 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
1: Ladies and gentlemen, we give you Katie's son, Van, Jack Joe, Mike.
2: Hey, I love you.
1: Listening to a child develop speech is the most joyful and fascinating thing I have ever witnessed in my life. I was privileged to witness it three times, and my dying wish is to just have like video of that played as I drift off and think, all right, there are more people. They'll figure it out. Oh my God. That's beautiful, Katie.
3: Thank you. Yeah. He's totally finding his voice. And I swear the other day he said, I love you back. He goes, oh, and I'm like, Oh, you're so close, dude. Oh, it's awesome.
1: Yeah, it's great. It is literally awesome. As in, it causes awe. We're pro baby around here. Sure.
2: Hey, I love you.
1: Wow, I could understand it better that time. It was Joe's the Talented One. Yes.
3: That's exactly what he said.
1: Good boy. Good boy. All right. Speaking of wisecracks, this is comedian Ashley Gavin on a recent night.
4: She there?
5: Yeah.
4: Yeah, you'd say so.
5: I'm not very feminine, but I'm not masculine.
4: You could still be a girl.
5: Yeah.
4: I'm a girl.
5: A demigirl.
4: A demigirl? What? Demi, like, sort of a girl?
5: I don't know myself.
4: Then why are you telling me that? Can someone explain to me what a demigirl is?
5: It's a mix between non-binary and female.
4: Mix between non-binary... No, because non-binary means... Maybe the rules were fine as they were!
1: Yeah, Ashley, who is a fairly not terribly feminine looking lesbian woman, I believe, with exactly the amount of tolerance for that horse ass she ought to have. None. Oh, my Lord.
3: Like, Demi Girl is a cross between non-binary and a girl. And she's like, Wait, what?
1: Look, sweetheart, you're not an ice cream sundae. You're a human being. It's purely a question of your sex, and you can be any kind of girl you want. For the millionth time, the conservative side says, hey, you be you. The progressive side says, yeah, here are powerful chemicals that will sterilize you for the rest of your life. You're in the wrong body. Here are the surgeries you need to have right away. Yeah, and we're the sick ones? We're the bigots? What? Hey, caramba. Oh, speaking of socialist nonsense, we've got some unbelievable clips from the recent Socialism 2026 gathering. These people are insane, hilariously insane, and succeeding. So let's enjoy but not get too smug. But when I was reminded not too terribly long ago that in the Communist Manifesto, one of the last sentences in it, it's like the third to last, second to last, says, communists will support every movement of resistance against the status quo wherever we find it. No matter how ridiculous or unrelated to communism or what have you, that's why there's so much energy being piped into the mistaken notion that society demands that every girl be a feminine, girly girl, heterosexual, stay-at-home mom. What are you talking about? Where do you see that? But it's Marxism energizing that. Oh, you don't like the status quo? You've got a gripe. Any gripe. Any freaking gripe. If you're offended by the fact that stores close early on Christmas Eve, Marxists will support you. That's how it works. And we all need to wake up to that. Anyway, the hilarious idiotic socialists coming up in moments. Hope you can stay with us.
0: Armstrong and Getty.
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1: During hour four of the Armstrong and Getty Show, we're going to return to the topic of 9/11 fundamentalist Islam, history unfolding in front of us, that sort of thing. On to other fare for a little while, though, including the recent Socialism 2026 conference. We've featured a couple of bits of audio from it already. These people are cuckoo nuts. They're also winning the day in our nation's schools in particular, and in universities as part of the Marxist long march through the institutions, the idea of which is just you've got to start with the young people and just make them hate their country, make them hate their people, make them hate the principles that the previous generations have held dear. And instead of those principles, substitute the principles of struggle and revolution, that sort of thing, in the name of Marxism or socialism or whatever they want to call it. Because it's all essentially the same thing. It's just a matter of degrees. One thing, one of the few things I actually learned getting my degree in political science was that so many of those definitions. Well, Joe, actually, socialism means the ownership of those are absolutely useless in the real world. I mean, it's a starting place, maybe, but there's no pure form of anything anywhere on Earth. Except the pure crap that comes out of the Socialism 2026 conference, apparently. Okay, so two things to alert you to because you can't see them or you might not notice them. Number one, every freaking one of these people is wearing a mask. Like it's COVID mask. Is it just to signal that they're part of the progressive crowd is kind of started in COVID? Is it to disguise their identities? Is it because they like to cosplay the brave revolutionary, but wearing like a bandana would be too much? I mean, you got your jackasses on college campuses wearing keffiyehs because it makes them feel like Che Guevara. God, you punks, you're just so ridiculous. Anyway, and the second thing that you probably will notice is that all of these speakers have their jargon down. I mean, they all just are vomiting these progressive slash Marxist phrases over and over again, and they all echo each other. And that's, as I pointed out, that's why it's kind of funny, actually, that the way some of the big Marxists in universities have gotten busted was for plagiarism. They're not scientists. They're cultists. So, yes, of course they repeat the creeds of their cult. That's what you do in a cult. It's not plagiarism. It's faithfulness to their cult. Anyway, I'm glad they're gone from the universities to the extent that they are. Not nearly enough of them are gone, but that's always struck me as more than a little ironic. Okay, so to the conference we go. Let's just start with the first clip, Michael, and see how long we're enjoying this.
2: Please be gay, do crimes with me. And it's also really weird, just on the laws, not real thing, as an abolitionist.
3: The ethos of abolition.
4: An abolitionist positionality.
5: An abolitionist liberatory ecosystem.
6: Debates in abolition.
7: In abolition, especially as you, if you think of it as both methodology and ideology.
8: When you abolish the police, you do burn down police stations, I imagine. Indeed, we have. But, or some people have, allegedly.
9: To the abolition of rent, nuclear weapons, prison, debt, even monopoly power, imperialism, you name it.
10: And abolition is what we are making rather than the erasure of what is. So when I say, as I've said many times, I know it's a meme, abolition is a presence. I mean it.
1: Okay, so two things. Number one, the whole be gay and do crimes with me. What the hell? You may remember when we talked about the whole transgender phrase, the genderbread person teaching little kids that you're probably part of a sexual minority. Like the comedian lady talking to a demi-semi-sexual girl, pansexual something or other, and had no patience for it. Remember, if the Marxists can convince you that you're part of an oppressed minority and they will help you in your fight, they gotcha. Which is why the word Q, queer, in the LGBTQ alphabet soup thing, queer doesn't mean anything. It just means in opposition to the status quo or the accepted morals points of view. It's like an all purpose and everybody else who wants to help overthrow the status quo. That's what queer means. And that's what she meant by please be gay and do crimes with me. And then the second thing, and this is another thing that Marxists do, and it's very, very clever, and there are at least a dozen solid examples of this. They ask, what are the most powerful words in a given culture? Racist is one, okay? To be called a racist in America is a terrible, terrible thing because of our struggles, like everywhere on Earth, with the racial bigotry, hatred, death, slavery, etc. And so they weaponized the word racist to say, if you're not with us Marxists, you're a racist. That was the whole anti-racism thing. Race was its excuse. Its purpose was to overthrow Western civilization. And then abolitionist, you heard over and over and over again. If you've studied history, Civil War, Lincoln, the fight against slavery from the founding or before the founding, right through the Civil War and beyond, you know abolitionist is good guy. So they picked out a word that's powerful in our culture, and then they use it to describe themselves. So the people who are unaware of what they're doing will say, wow, abolitionist, that's a good word. I think these are good people. And just assume that. All right, let's plunge on.
3: And by feminism, I mean anti-racist feminism, anti-capitalist feminism, abolition feminism.
7: As abolitionist praxis.
11: It has been consistent with a black left feminist praxis to be in solidarity with Palestine.
7: Prefigurative political praxis.
12: There's a difference between solidarity as political value and solidarity as organizing practice.
1: But words to live by. Yeah, there are a couple more examples. All right, Palestine. All right, that's the victim, that's the oppressor, so Marxism is in favor of the victims. Never mind that Hamas would kill you people the first second it got, and like, not quickly. They would torture you first, which brings us back to queers for Palestine. Another great example. Wait a minute. The so-called queers are against the norms of Western civilization. Islamists are against the norms of Western civilization. Wait a minute. We've got something here. That's the way it works. Let's plunge on.
13: To deepen the struggle, to broaden the struggle.
6: You know, love, study, and struggle is a framework for action.
14: Struggles across our history.
15: Some of us are card-carrying communists. Some of us democratic socialists, some of us pan-Africanists, radical feminists, anti-imperialists, police abolitionists.
8: We need a junkie communism.
16: You know, Marx and Engels were actually really influenced by us, by the Haudenosaunee, and they saw us as like this, they called us primitive communists.
1: We need a junkie communism? Because I guess people who want to do drugs in the street and live in tents and crap on the sidewalk are against the status quo. So they're quote-unquote queer, which means they're quote-unquote abolitionists, and they're going to be gay and do crimes with me. Okay, I got it. There's more!
10: So maybe you should never take your commie hat off.
9: Deshaun is a queer and trans theorist, anarcho-communist, Afro-pessimist, and Southern-born and bred abolitionist.
2: I am not okay, comrades.
8: For over a decade, I've been part of a sort of transgender materialist and anti-work trans Marxist effort in revolutionary feminism in the West that theorizes social reproduction and trans social reproduction and the positive supersession of capitalist care.
1: Oh, we have a winner. I mean, oh my gosh. That dude, gal, mask-wearing man, does she have it down? Michael, you got to play that one again. I wish we could just skip to that last person, thing, human, but play that one again.
10: So maybe you should never take your commie hat off.
9: Deshaun is a queer and trans theorist, anarcho-communist, Afro-pessimist, and Southern-born and bred abolitionist.
2: I am not okay, comrades.
8: For over a decade, I've been part of a sort of transgender materialist and anti-work trans Marxist effort in revolutionary feminism in the West that theorizes social reproduction and trans social reproduction and the positive supersession of capitalist care.
1: At least nine different, what would you even call those things she listed off? Attitudes, philosophies, I don't know. Wow, this is fascinating. What time is it? Yeah, we've got time. Let's hear the next clip.
17: Imperialism, colonialism, and capitalism are deeply intertwined.
16: To learn them is to decolonize our minds, right?
13: As long as we haven't figured out how to get rid of capitalism, Marx is relevant.
9: To black liberation, to disabled and sick liberation, to indigenous liberation, to trans and queer liberation, to the liberation of Palestine.
18: Our way of getting out of this requires us to bring these systems down. It's absolutely essential.
1: Oh, yeah, that gal right in the middle there, she explained what I've been trying to explain. It's just anybody who's got a gripe whatsoever gets co-opted and brought under the tent. And then, you know, your particular gripe, I don't know if you've studied every single communist regime that's ever existed, but you're the first up against the wall, y'all, because you're going to think, well, wait, we haven't solved the trans-reproductive Afro-pessimist, I can't even remember all that stuff, the thing yet. And they're like, oh, you're a counter-revolutionary, bluey, and you die bleeding there against the wall every single time, you young fools. All right, last one.
12: Now, whether or not we call it a general strike or whether or not we call it a national economic blackout really doesn't matter.
19: One of the best things that got organized during this was what we can't call a general strike, because then that would acknowledge illegal strikes, but we can call an economic blackout.
12: Organizing in general and political organizing in particular.
1: Yeah, I don't know how an economic blackout would work and how successful that would be. Go ahead and, like, withdraw from the economy and don't spend any money, because you probably don't have any anyway. But you know what would be really effective and really put people like me in my place is if you had a verbal blackout. If you would just stop talking for a period of, I don't know, 5 years or so. Why don't we start at 5 years? Boy, that would send a message to the man and the imperial, colonial, paternalistic, capitalist, imperial. Did I say imperial? Yes, I did already. Colonialist monster. Holy cow, and these people are kind of winning a little bit. There's an interesting civil war going on inside the DSA, which we could talk about in a couple of minutes, along with other fare. But first, our friends at Incogni point out that right now, somewhere, a stranger is buying a list of people. Data brokers sell real marketing lists named, and these are actual examples, suffering seniors, recently widowed, rural and barely making it, bad credit card declines, low-income swing voters. 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They can't harm you if they can't find you. Audrey Fahlberg in the Free Press writing about the split between the pragmatists who want to prioritize winning elections and the purists who are openly Marxists. That's actually the great hope of civilization. It's one of them. Well, the great hope of civilization is that people like you good folks understand what all of this is, who's doing it, and why. And yeah, a lot of these people are like well-meaning, useful idiots, but you ought to know the ideology behind it. But the other great hope is that, you know, 90% of the time, these people end up killing each other, and so they don't get very far. But you can't assume that that's going to be the case. In fact, yeah, if you wait till you see whether they've overcome those differences and have achieved critical mass, you've waited way too long. Here's my intriguing question du jour about this whole, you know, question of dynamics within the left, the political left. Does the Democratic Party recognize what they're up against and how they have a parasite in their body? and that the parasite not only doesn't care if they die, they want them to die. I know some Democrats do, but a lot think, well, we'll use them in their energy for this election cycle, and then, then we'll take care of them. Yeah, except it often doesn't work that way. We shall see. More to come. Stay with us.
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1: Hackers from Iran are claiming responsibility for an AT&T outage in Texas that left thousands without internet, TV, or phone service. Yeah, that's the problem when you hack AT&T. No one can really tell. Everything's normal. No bars. Everything's normal, yeah. It's like claiming responsibility for breaking the ice cream machine at McDonald's. It's like, yeah, it never worked. Never worked.
2: Well, that reminds me, the Wall Street Journal has a story today about how Max and some other fast food chains are realizing that the kiosk thing, it's not working. And they're going back to human beings, which I wonder if that'll be a trend. It's a friend of mine sent me an essay he wrote about, he was vacationing, it was somewhere in the Northeast. I can't remember where, and it doesn't really matter. But he was kind of unfamiliar with the area, but needed some groceries. And he went to a, like, big self-checkout, super efficient, low-staff, lower-price grocery store. And it was practically empty. And I don't remember if it was the next day or he needed something else. But then he went to the a little more expensive but high-service, lots of staff, type grocery store in the same town, not far away, it's like a block away. And he said it was packed, just completely full of human beings. And it was a real moment for him. It's more likely to be true in affluent areas, probably, but I know if I could pay, and look, I'm not living paycheck to paycheck anymore. I've done it. I didn't like it. But if I could pay, say, 8, 10% more at some hardware store that was handy to me, that there was always somebody I could ask questions about, and yeah, folks, I do know which chains are better at that. It's just where I live, blah, blah, blah. Man, I would take that. I would take that in a minute. Anyway, we'll see if that is a trend. Coming up next hour, a little more discussion about 9/11, the ongoing fight against fundamentalist Islam, how fundamentalist Islam tries to exploit the goodness of the American people, even today, and also some audio of J.D. Vance at the midtermapalooza last night. He's a very, very effective speaker, and he's most likely to be the 2028 nominee, but we can talk about that a little bit. That joke from Kimmel barely sort of kind of touched on tech. And I just wanted to give you real quickly a little digest of the headlines kicking around today from it's a very serious piece of writing in the Free Press. The threat of AI takeover is real. And then you've got a different piece from the Free Press, how China is stealing America's AI as fast as they can. Industrial espionage in China they're just hand in glove. Another headline. How Chinese AI firms tried to clone U.S. AI models, similar topic there. And then kind of the other side of the coin, the New York Times is reporting, for China, a mock AI attack on WeChat signals a dangerous new era. You have to understand that WeChat is like the one, or practically the only, Communist Party accepted chat platform, and it's used for all sorts of things, including commerce and interacting with the government, as well as talking to your friends and stuff like that. And they realized how easily hackable WeChat is. And if there's an upside to the awesome, somewhat terrifying powers of AI, it's that it might be an unbelievable mechanism for messing with the communist Chinese. Anyway, if you subscribe to Armstrong and Getty On Demand, you'll never miss a segment. Hope you can stay tuned.
0: Armstrong and Getty.
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6: Breaking news this hour at Town Hall. I'm Bob Agnew in Washington. Taps being played today at the Pentagon, just one of the venues around the country marking the 25th anniversary of the 9/11 terrorist attacks. Chaplain Kerry Cash delivering an invocation.
7: Draw near, O God, that in the faces of those we have lost, we might see your face, that in their stories we might hear your voice, that in the gift of their sacrifice we might know the strength of your love and the assurance of your presence.
6: And similar ceremonies taking place today in Shanksville, Pennsylvania, and, of course, at Ground Zero in New York. 25 years ago, correspondent Laura Winters was working at Ground Zero, reporting on the terrorist attack.
8: Having reported on the 1993 World Trade Center bombing and the federal trial of the blind sheikh who plotted the terrorist attack, when I saw the second plane slam into the South Tower, I knew radical Islam was behind it. For 8 years, toppling the towers had never stopped being the goal of al-Qaeda. The images that will stick with me forever. I looked up and at first thought furniture was going out the windows, but in fact it was people from the top floors jumping to their deaths as the smoke and heat from the fire was so intense.
6: Meanwhile, the Trump administration ordering states to hold their 2024 election records. Correspondent Charles D. Desma reports on Buckingham Palace's 9/11 commemoration.
9: The UK has held a ceremony at Buckingham Palace to mark the 25th anniversary of the September 11 attacks. The Duke and Duchess of Gloucester, the US Ambassador to the UK Warren Stevens, and British Foreign Secretary Ed Miliband attended the special ceremony commemorating the lives lost when al-Qaeda militants hijacked planes and killed nearly 3,000 people.
6: That is Charles De La Desma reporting. More on these stories at townhall.com.
10: 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Here's the kicker, rates dropped this year. 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Here's what Bankrate reported just this month. 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
6: The Trump administration is ordering the states to hold on to its 2024 election records.
12: The Justice Department sent letters to 29 states and the District of Columbia to preserve records from the 2024 election. It's part of the Trump administration's campaign to force states to turn over detailed voter records despite repeated court losses, information that could be used to check citizenship status. One letter informs Utah Lieutenant Governor Deirdre Henderson, who is a Republican, that she is under investigation and subject to ongoing litigation over the state's failure to turn over statewide voter registration lists. The Justice Department declined to elaborate on the nature of the investigation. Ben Thomas, Washington.
6: The price of diesel is hitting record highs just as many U.S. farmers are harvesting two of the nation's largest commodities, soybeans and corn. That means they'll need countless gallons of that fuel for their combines, tractors, and trucks. More at townhall.com. Republicans heard a new midterm promise in Dallas. Willie Nelson has more.
13: President Trump addressed the RNC midterm convention in Dallas.
14: If we win the midterms, we will, on the other hand, provide a, let's call it Trump dividend, $5,000 for every adult citizen in our country.
13: The White House said new investment makes the plan possible and called for making the tax cuts permanent. Willie Nelson, Washington.
6: A custody battle is playing out in California. A couple's surrogate who refused their wishes to have an abortion is asking the U.S. Supreme Court to intervene in a custody dispute over the four-week-old child who was born with a serious heart defect. McKenna West gave birth in August at a Dallas hospital. West filed her emergency order on Wednesday and has the support of Republicans who are holding office, as well as pro-life groups. More on these stories at SRNnews.com.
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4: We have no idea what it was. It was a tremendous boom.
5: A gigantic sonic boom.
6: The air is filled with hundreds of thousands of pieces of paper that are just sort of floating like confetti.
7: Stuff just started falling, like bricks and paper and everything. When I looked over, there was this guy that was on fire. He was like screaming, and I just told him to roll, and he said he can't.
8: He caught fire as a result of the falling debris?
7: Yeah.
9: So, Michael, I'm going to set up 36 here, and on that morning with the blue sky, and virtually every news camera available focused on the burning first tower. Well, people wondered what the hell happened. This happened.
10: Oh, my God. Another plane has just hit.
6: Oh, another one just hit.
7: Oh, my God.
11: Oh, my God.
6: Just flew directly over my building.
12: Oh, my goodness.
13: Oh, God.
12: There's another one.
13: There was another one.
14: I'm running away very, very quickly. There are more explosions further down the building.
10: Explosion.
15: The building's exploding right now. You got people running up the street. Everybody's panicking.
14: Clearly, the thing is out of control.
16: One of our producers said perhaps a second plane was involved.
8: You saw a plane?
10: Yes, I just saw a plane go into the building.
9: So a lot of people are telling their where were you, what were you doing stories, and I don't find many of them terribly compelling. I'll just say that Jack and I were off. He was in Great Britain, and I was dropping my kids off at school, which is something I almost never can do, because I've made my living in morning radio for years and years and years. And it was such a pleasure, and I knew that one plane had hit the building, and

0: mode here. We're in the let's appraise the current threat of Islamic extremism. Let's learn whatever lessons we can from the attacks and our response to it. The things we did right, the things we did wrong. Those who are truly mourning, you have our sympathy. And those who are comforting the mourning, you have our sympathy. And at the ground zero, during the reading of the names of the victims, Mayor Mamdani and AOC were yucking it up. I just saw the video. They're laughing and talking to each other as the names were being read by the families of the victims. I've not been comfortable with Mamdani being there, being the mayor of New York City for a long time, and I've made that pretty clear for reasons that we'll be talking about in a second. But I found that absolutely disgusting. Absolutely disgusting, and I hope everybody in America hears it. So on that topic, or sees it, has anybody figured out precisely when 43B happened? No, I'm sorry, 44 happened. Bush and Condoleezza Rice talking. It was fairly recently because they're both on in years. go ahead and play that, Michael.
1: I want you to talk about a couple of those events. You talked about going to the Islamic Center and trying to make sure that our Muslim American citizens knew that we didn't blame them for right. what had happened.
2: I also made it clear that Islam was a religion of peace, not a religion of war, and that these people subverted their religion.
1: Yes.
0: You know, I get trying to sell that to the Muslims of the world, but they don't care what you think, Mr. President. To suggest that Islam as a whole is a religion of peace is stupid, almost to the point of being hilarious. It is utterly untrue. Here's my preface, my disclaimer. Hundreds of years ago, Christians would slaughter the hell out of each other over whether you're the right brand of Christian. It's horrible. I just happened to be reading about an incident in England back in the 1600s. Just horrible and indefensible. I mean, as a Christian especially. Christianity reformed. Thank God. No pun intended. And there are folks of the Muslim faith who are similarly attached to their religion as a personal expression of faith, belief in God, etc. And they have no more intention or desire to harm me or America or anywhere else than the Lutherans down the street. They are, and I know a fair number, lovely, lovely people. They follow a different religion. But the vast majority of Islam around the world is not reformed. It is substantially fundamentalist. And if you know the Quran and know Muhammad, it is, from the beginning, a religion and a political system that are inextricable from each other. There is no notion of the secular in Islam. Fundamentalist Islam. Reformed Islam, there is. But the reformed people, aside from getting my sympathy, because they're in a hell of a bad position, and I'll explain why in a second, they're almost irrelevant to the question, because there are hundreds of millions of people who believe Islam is the way a society should be run, period, and that it is okay to torture, to kill, to enslave, to marry children, etc. There are instances where rape is permissible, especially of non-believers. All of that stuff is still believed by hundreds of millions of people. And it's a relentlessly expansionist worldview as well, and has been from the beginning of Islam, back to the time of the Prophet. And what's truly unfortunate, and this is what I said I would get to, for folks who are of a reformed Muslim mindset, who, again, are my brothers and sisters, my fellow Americans, my neighbors, God bless you, however you see God. But the problem for them is, just like we were talking about the Marxists, how they understand, all right, what are the real levers in American society? What are the powerful words? What are the accusations you can make that make people shut up and say, sorry, I didn't mean that, I'm sorry? Calling them a bigot is like number one in America after our struggle with the civil rights era and our history, like, which is not different from any other country on earth, by the way. Don't let the Marxists tell you it.

0: is. I mean, it's different, but it's not like fundamentally different. If you call somebody an Islamophobe, which is a word you should never, ever use, again, to quote Andrew Cummins, the writer, it is Islamophobia is a word created by fascists and used by cowards to manipulate morons. So never use that word. But if you accuse somebody of being a bigot, or you point out not all Muslims are Islamists, Islamofascists, whatever you want to call them, that's absolutely true. But the problem is that the Islamists understand that. And the absolutely terrible position that reformed Muslims are in is that strategy number one of the hardcore Islamists is to claim up and down and swear that they're not that, that they're reformed Muslims. And you, for instance, suggesting that it's inappropriate that they're chuckling at the 9/11 memorial is bigotry. I am not bigoted. I know that, so I can say it with confidence. For the millionth time, I've been studying political movements since I was a teenager. Fundamentalist Islam is one of the most widespread, powerful, and dangerous political movements on earth, period. And to be afraid to say that because you're afraid of being called a bigot or an Islamophobe or whatever is it's soft-headedness, which I could excuse if it didn't result in what Gad Saad calls suicidal empathy. It's like the young women that we played a few weeks ago who say, you know, if I was raped, I don't know that I would report it because our judicial system, our carceral system, our prisons are a part of structural racism, and if the person was a person of color, I would feel bad. That's suicidal empathy. And that's the problem with being unwilling to call out Islamism for what it is, because they're counting on that. They depend on that. They need that. And then you've got the unholy, and I mean that, alliance between the Marxists and the Islamists, because they both know that they're useful to each other. And when the revolution comes and the West falls, then they will fight for control of it. And who wins depends. Look at Iran. Well, they won that one. You look at the Soviet Union, they snuffed all the Islamists. At the dawn of the Soviet Union, you probably don't know this because they don't teach it to you. There was a significant Islamist movement. There is in practically every country on earth. And they snuffed the hell out of those people because they were a threat to the communists. Anyway, I'd wanted to get to one column that I'd read that really made the points I'm trying to make eloquently. And I'd assembled a handful of stories to illustrate it. And I've got like five of them. It could have been 50 because there are so many. But here's in England, there's a new law that face coverings are going to be banned in major British cities within days to prevent masked protesters from committing acts of mayhem. Maybe you support that, maybe you don't. But burqas will be exempt. Traditional Islamic face coverings will be exempt. So as the writer John Edwards, not the slimy South Carolina politician, but a British writer puts it, we are rapidly moving towards a two-tier society where Islam has a privileged place with special exemptions and protections spanning animal welfare, free speech, blasphemy laws, and now civil liberties and freedom of assembly. And he's absolutely correct. You've got this. Abdul El-Sayed, the Michigan Democratic Senate candidate, spoke last weekend at an Islamic convention in Detroit, and his speech was sandwiched between a video montage featuring a firebrand imam declaring that America is going down, and a speech from another cleric who said members of Congress who voted for the anti-Semitism bill were guilty of treason. He was amongst Islamists, the hardcore people I'm talking about. Abdul El-Sayed felt comfortable enough during the election season to consort with these people openly. That level of comfort alone should be a little disturbing to you. But again, I've got, you know, I've got a bunch more examples of that, but we're kind of out of time. You get the idea anyway. Where this goes from here is the most fascinating question to me when we're thinking about 9/11, because Al-Qaeda has gotten a hell beat out of it. ISIS is mostly a non-factor as we understood it back when they had the caliphate in Iraq/Syria, that area. But you've got massive Islamist movements, incredibly well-armed in Africa right now and in the Middle East. And obviously the Taliban is running Afghanistan again. So they remain an incredibly powerful and an incredibly capable political movement that's utterly opposed to the West and everything we hold dear. There's not a shred of the Bill of Rights that would survive. So more on 9/11 and a bunch of different stories to come. Stay with us.
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1: Coming up, Rick Springfield killed a guy. But first, look, everybody, it's the co-host, Jack Armstrong.
2: Hey, I'm back from jury duty.
1: Welcome. How'd it go? Boy, that was a quick hang, and well done.
2: I shoved over the podium, I yelled Sic Semper Tyrannis, and ran out the door.
1: Wow.
2: I'm currently hiding in a barn, having been helped by Dr. Mudd.
1: John Wilkes Bonehead.
2: No, I will tell my jury duty story, which is already interesting, which is, you know, one of the reasons I was excited about going. I'll tell that story coming up next.
1: Yeah, okay, excellent, excellent. Plus, Rick Springfield killed a guy.
2: I want to be on that jury.
1: Wow, yeah. Go ahead, Michael. Play 22 for us, would you?
3: Rocker Rick Springfield, singer of Jesse's Girl, revealing to Joe Rogan he killed a man in Vietnam while he was there performing for troops. He said it happened during the war in 1968 before he was famous, and adding he was staying at a U.S. Navy encampment when it came under attack. He said he threw a mortar that hit a Viet Cong attacker. Springfield says that experience never left him.
2: What?
1: He threw a mortar?
2: Why did he have a mortar? How old was he?
1: Is that a thing?
2: Wasn't he like 12? How old was he?
1: So many questions.
2: Right.
1: Well, he's like 72 or something and performs shirtless now. He's ripped.
2: Yeah, I mean, yeah, yeah. I saw him live.
1: Kudos. Yeah, yeah.
2: But
1: who could forget?
2: I really liked his first two albums. I know that makes me gay, but...
1: No, it's great pop music. Why not? If it makes you happy, that's good music for you. Dara, what was I going to say? The idea of you were there during an attack in Vietnam and I ask, is mortar throwing a thing? I don't know. He
2: doesn't strike me as the kind of guy that makes crap up like that, although he is very hot tempered when I saw him in concert.
1: Yes. Yeah. Plus he's envious of Jesse and his liaison, as he made clear in song form.
4: I'm told we'll have the story coming up.
2: Katie can fill it in, right? Or is that why you're looking like that, Katie?
5: No, I was just going to tell you, he was 17 when this happened.
2: Okay.
1: Wow.
5: Yeah.
1: What an amazing experience. I mean, to go and play for the troops in Vietnam, I almost said I would have killed for that. He did. But as a teenage rock and roll guy, to go play for the troops would have been incredible.
2: Yeah. He was on Joe Rogan. Joe Rogan wanted to talk to Rick Springfield.
1: Yeah. I would talk to him, I guess. Anyway, boy, that wasn't a showstopper, but it certainly slowed it down. I'm just picturing a young musician there. We've both ridden along with various police forces, and on a couple of occasions, the cops said, listen, this is highly unlikely, but if everything goes completely nuts, here's how you get the shotgun out. And I'm like, okay.
2: I saw him in a tiny, tiny little venue with like 100 other people, and he wanted to kill his sound guy like he wanted to kill that guy in Vietnam.
1: Wow. He hadn't properly vented all of his rage in Vietnam, apparently.
2: He was so angry. I want to tell you about my jury experience. Brushing up against the regular man. It's always interesting.
1: Oh, boy.
0: Armstrong and Getty.
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1: So I had jury duty. I was gone. If you're just tuning in, I was gone for an hour, a little over an hour. And I thought I'd be gone longer than that. I wish they'd have communicated better what they were doing today, or I wouldn't have gone in at all. You were allowed to Zoom, which I didn't understand how that worked exactly. Plus, it's only a couple of miles from my house, and I wanted the experience of being there. All it was they went through everybody's name and said, "Do you have a hardship?" And they answered yes or no, and if your answer was no, you got up and left. Well, I could have done that over Zoom. Interesting, the description of a hardship. He said he's going to be very strict. They're seating three juries for 3 4-day trials. I have to go in Monday at 10. And I was kind of doing the counting on the screen and in the room, and looks like about they're going to need like half of us to get three full juries for three trials for 4 days. But anyway, we'll see if I make the cut next week. But a couple of things. So I park and I'm walking, and I don't know where I'm going. I'd never been into this courthouse since they built the new courthouse. And, I see guys with blue cards like I got, and I run up next to him. I say, "Hey, you got a blue card like me. I assume you know where you're going." He said, "Yeah, you haven't been here before." I said, "No." He said, "Well, you're going to be here all day." He said, "The last three times I've done this, it's all day." So it turned out it wasn't even hardly 5 minutes, depending on where your name was in the list.
2: Wow. How interesting.
1: Yeah, people really rearrange their schedule a lot to go in there to answer no. Okay, go home. All right. but he said the judge said he's going to be really strict with hardships, and I understand why you need to be. He said having to rearrange things for your life, or hey, I'm going to miss work, is not a hardship. And if you answered yes, you had to stay there till they went through everybody. And then he was going to talk to everybody and get into the details about your supposed hardship and then make a ruling whether that counted as a hardship or not.
2: Yeah, I've seen that process, and it's they don't take any guff, the judges.
1: Well, they shouldn't. I mean, it's going to be really annoying for me. I got to figure out a whole bunch of childcare stuff that is going to be a pain in the ass, and I'm not even sure I got people to do it. But, you know, if everybody got out of jury duty because they have a job or childcare, there'd be nobody on a jury. First of all, running up there, it said on the card, business casual, you know, dress appropriately for the courtroom. This is an important civic duty and all that. And I dressed business casual. But there are plenty of dudes in shorts, flip-flops, tank tops, and backwards ball caps. So they didn't care much about that particular order or don't know what it means. Or I often wonder stuff like that. Is that people, it's like, F you, I'll do what I want, or like, they don't know what that means, or they didn't read the card, or what is that?
2: Wow, probably some of from each category, I guess.
1: And then the other part
2: they
1: that
2: should
1: was
2: be
1: just
2: admonished. Did the judge admonish them?
1: I'm not a get dressed up sort of guy, but I feel like I might be sending somebody to prison for the rest of their life. I feel like I had to dress like it's, you know, kind of an important thing.
2: Not like it's a day at the beach. Yes,
1: I wore a shirt with a collar. Also on the Zoom thing, so I think there were as many people on Zoom as there were in the courtroom, and maybe they knew what we were doing today. I should have been on Zoom. But just hilarious. And this is like any business Zoom call, only worse because you're dealing with the masses. And when you deal with the masses, you realize when you just do the random masses, you probably can't get a better cross section of random than you can in jury pools, can you? I don't know what it would be.
2: Right.
1: Mm-hmm. And when you do that, you realize I really hang around with people like myself. I do not hang out with the random people as much as I think I do. And none of us do, really.
2: Right. Yeah. Yeah. Unless you deal with the public routinely.
1: Even then.
2: But in your personal life, you certainly self-select. I think that's the term.
1: Like you work at a restaurant, it's still selective on a certain level of a kind of people.
2: Mm-hmm.
1: Because you'd have people that are too good for the restaurant that you work at, and people that are beneath the restaurant you work at. You're here, and you got everybody.
2: Sir, you are beneath this Denny's. Now get.
1: That's funny. So they got all these people. There's like 30 people up on this Zoom screen, and we all know the mute-unmute problem in business settings. But those are people that are, like, capable of, you know, working wherever you work, and they still struggle a little bit. With this group, it was just hilarious. So you got some sort of guy in a cop outfit, whatever his job is, telling everybody to mute before the judge even comes out. Mm-hmm. And everybody mute. And it's just a cacophony of noise coming off of this screen. I mean, there's music, there's phone conversations, there's dogs barking, there's cars, because some people are driving while they're doing this.
2: Oh, boy.
1: And they just keep repeating, please mute, if you could all mute. And it just keeps going and going and going. All these different noises. So obviously, tens of people aren't muted, even though they've been instructed 15 times to mute. Again, I ask, what is that? Do they not hear it? Do they not know what that means? Do they not care? Which
2: is it? They think they are muted already, maybe? I don't know.
1: I don't know either. And so it's the cop guy. Then it's whatever the lady is who does the microphoning. She's like the MC. Hey, everybody, welcome to court. And then she goes through the please mute, and you can hear people singing and kids and dogs all this stuff. And she doesn't. And then the judge comes out. And I hate to make any critique of the judge, because it'll get back to him and he'll think, because he seemed like a really nice guy. And I like the way he handled everything. He moved it along really fast. But he did one of my least favorite things that I've hated since I was a little kid, whether it's a high school teacher or somebody trying to sell me something at a seminar or what it is. He comes out and he says, good morning, everybody. And there's kind of a mumble of, let's try that again. Good morning, everybody. And I'm like, whatever.
2: Oh, my.
1: I mean, come on. I'm doing my civic duty. I'm here at the seminar. I'm at my high school class. I don't owe you a certain level of enthusiasm with my good morning. I showed up. I'm paying attention. I'll do what I'm supposed to.
2: I will render a verdict free of prejudice or malice, but I'm not a big good morning guy. So
1: right. Anyway, other than that, I liked everything about the cut of this guy's jib. So if I end up in the courtroom, that'll be cool. And he moved really fast. But he starts. So they have the ability to mute everybody. So he says, okay, I'm Judge so-and-so, and this is what it's like, and explain talk. Now, I'm going to take the mute off for everyone. I would like you to please mute on your own computer, and then we'll go through the names and ask about the hardships. As soon as he tells the MC, come on down, the MC of the courtroom, to unmute everybody. Second she clicks unmute, it's just, arf, arf, sing, sing, cars.
2: Oh, boy. Oh, boy. I wish I'd heard it.
1: And you could tell by the look on the judge's face that this is what always happens.
2: Yes.
1: And oh, my God, yes. I can't believe this is what humanity is.
2: Yeah, that's the thing. And we ought to talk to Judge Larry about this someday. But they do this over and over again. They see it, you know, at least once every month or something when they're assembling juries. And it's always the same problems, and it's always the same lame excuses, and it's always the same not muting and dog barking and singing and all. I think you have two choices. You can either get like the judges do, which is businesslike but cheery, or it would make you completely insane and you would die of homicidal rage.
1: It was like a Saturday Night Live bit, though, when they unmuted that. And, like, the selection of noises was like if for a comedy effect I had chosen a little kid, someone singing in their car, dogs, cars. There was a horn playing somewhere. I mean, it was just hilarious.
2: Were they
1: and
2: any
1: everybody,
2: good?
1: And everybody, the looks on half the people's faces is like they're just completely clueless as to what muting even means. Or oh, my God. How is this possible?
2: As I've said before, being on juries has been one of the most fascinating sets of experiences of my life. But I can't remember which one it was. I think it was the first jury I was on. You were talking about self-selecting who we hang out with and all. But you brush up against people of various sorts in your life, but you don't spend a lot of time with them. Unless like you're working at a very entry level job, but that was my first time having to be in the same room for hours with a couple of people who lacked the capacity for rational thought.
1: Right,
2: they
1: that's
2: just
1: gonna be,
2: couldn't.
1: That's going to be my line in the jury deliberation room if I make it that far. Look, dude, you don't even know how to mute or unmute on a Zoom call. So yeah. How about you just pipe down?
2: Yeah, I'll never forget. There were a couple of people. One girl in particular, she was very sweet. She was doing her best. Good kid, but dumb as a dog. I mean, this poor kid.
1: That's a phrase.
2: Oh, she could not think her way out of a three-walled room. I mean, she would just keep walking into one of the walls.
1: I'm pretty ambivalent of two minds about wanting to get on jury. I would love to have the experience. I think it'd be so good for talking about all kinds of legal stuff and civics going forward on the show. And just for the life experience. But, man, he said all three trials are expected to be 4 days. So that'd be 4 days in the courtroom plus at least a day of deliberation. So count on 10 to 4:30 Monday through Friday next week. And that's kind of really difficult for me to pull off. So this is what I'm going to do. Listeners, I need random listeners who can pick up my kids at my house, take them to school. And then I got various pick them up from school and then various activities during the week. I got a dental appointment, got Boy Scouts, got band, got a DMV appointment. So I just need random listeners who can drive my kids around. Just go ahead and send me, I don't know, a picture and a name, and I'll get back.
3: Yeah.
2: Or, failing that, just give each one of them a vehicle. It's, you know, we all figured out how to drive. They can do you. They're bright kids. Just turn them loose.
1: Yeah.
2: Oh, boy.
1: I thought, oh, my God, and the job of this judge, who's, you know, by definition, you know, law school, smart guy, all kinds of stuff. You got to sit there all day long and argue with 30 people about whether or not they have a hardship. Oh, yeah. Kill me.
2: Oh, yeah. Having heard every single excuse 876 times.
1: Oh, and I don't know how many people said this, but I was like the 10th name on the list or something. I got lucky. I thought, I'm going to be here for an hour and a half just to get to my name so I can say no. And then he'll say, have a good day. But luckily, I came up pretty fast. But 7 of the 9 people in front of me all said they had a hardship. So I don't know if those odds kept up, almost everybody was going to claim a hardship and argue that they couldn't do jury duty.
2: Oh, and if they couldn't figure out how to mute, the idea of them grokking the fact that I have a job or I usually do this is not a hardship, forget it. There's zero chance of them comprehending that. And saying to themselves, oh, okay, I do not meet the standard. Dang it. Because I've seen that. I've been on several juries. I've been through even more than that jury selections. And it happens all the damn time. You got person X say, you know, I'm really important at work. I'm the head cashier and blah, blah, blah. The judge says, no, I'm sorry. You can figure that out. We need you for jury duty. No. And the next person will practically literally say, I'm very important at work. You see, I'm the head cashier and I have to. The judge will be like, oh, kill me. Kill me. And, it just goes on all day.
1: I'll bet. I thought after he laid that, look, I'm going to be really strict on this, all right? And then he gave those examples you just mentioned. Don't count. And still, almost everybody that went ahead of me said, I have a hardship. Fun day. Fun day in the courtroom. So Monday will be exciting. I got to go in at 10, and we'll see if I make the cut for any of those trials. Do my civic duty. Come on.
2: Starts it.
1: I need a better good morning. Let's try it again.
2: Oh, boy. He knows how to run a courtroom. Son, you're an amateur. All right. All right. Speaking of having a good time, have you seen the video yet of Mamdani and AOC yucking it up as the names of the victims of 9/11?
1: No.
2: That one might get a couple of views around the country.
1: Wow. I would have thought, since they're pretty savvy political operators, that they wouldn't have allowed that visual to occur.
2: Well, and Mamdani's been practicing his sad face for a long time for this ceremony. So,
1: Well, that's something.
2: Yeah, it is.
1: We'll finish strong next. Stay here.
0: Armstrong and Getty.
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1: Do you work with any third parties as far as this whistleblowing and coming out?
2: Not at all. This is entirely my own personal concerns about safety and things that I've seen personally and conversations I've had.
3: There's a reason Brett Baer asked that question.
4: Yeah, indeed. And then he asked David Sachs, who's one of Trump's head guys, about that answer the next day. Play 73B, Michael, would you? This was last night.
5: And the clincher of this is that the Wall Street Journal ran a story about his resignation tweet, and they posted that story 18 minutes before the tweet itself got posted. So obviously, he was working with the Wall Street Journal on this story. So, you know, he's trying to portray himself as just this organic, you know, viral phenomenon. But the truth is that this was a well-orchestrated media op, and it's designed to scare the public about AI so that these NGOs can implement their preferred approach to AI, which is a government takeover, is to have very heavy-handed government regulation of AI.
4: Yeah, I might have edited that a little bit differently, because right before where we picked it up, he mentioned that this guy's Twitter account had no interaction. I mean, it didn't exist, and nobody's followed him or anything. But then as soon as he put that out, several big NGOs that are into the regulate AI thing immediately broadcast it out, retweeted it, quote tweeted it, spread it around to the media, that sort
3: of
4: thing.
3: But that still doesn't prove anything. I mean, because I don't know why he would say that. That's a good question. I don't know why he would say that. But that last part, you can take that last part out of it and replace it with, yeah, he orchestrated this with lots of different people because he thinks it's going to destroy mankind. So he's working with the Wall Street Journal and other experts and anybody he can get on board.
4: Right. So if you're tech savvy or very online, you got to understand the primary question for all of us is, will AI kill us all? So you've got to specifically answer that one.
3: Right.
6: Hey, kids, it's that time again. With Armstrong and Getty.
3: Here's your host for Final Thoughts, Joe Getty.
4: Let's get a final thought from everybody on the crew to wrap things up for the day and the week. Michelangelo, our technical director, will lead the way. Michael, final thought.
7: Yeah, I'm driving my wife crazy with ChatGPT. I found a way to put hats and different outfits on my cats, and I keep sending her these pictures, and it's just driving her nuts. I put them behind a car, you know, action shots.
4: Oh, like driving? Yeah. Katie Green, our esteemed newswoman, has a final thought. Katie?
8: Tomorrow's my mama's birthday, so happy birthday to my mama.
3: Awesome.
4: Happy B-Day, Mrs. Katie's mom. Jack, do you have a final thought for us?
3: I hope I explained myself the way I meant to at the beginning of the show. If you haven't heard it, get the podcast. I am unhappy with the amount of grief and sorrow on this 25th anniversary. I would like more anger and resolve, less grief and sorrow.
4: Yeah. I guess my final thought is what I was talking about a lot when Jack was gone. Fundamentalist Islam is as important and vital and dangerous today as it was 25 years ago today. And we need to be every bit as aware of it. It doesn't make you a bigot. It makes you smart.
3: Armstrong and Getty wrapping up another grueling four-hour workday.
4: So many people have thanks a little time. 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It's got Karl Marx on there. It's fabulous. Oh, I want five of them, Hanson. I'm going to wear them every day of the week. 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
3: Could I wear that to court? Probably can't wear political messages to court.
4: They'd prefer you didn't.
3: Well, they'd prefer you don't wear a tank top and flip-flops, but they let them, I guess.
4: True enough.
3: We'll see you on Monday. God bless America.
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4: Breaking news this hour, Town Hall. I'm Bob Agnew in Washington. Today marks the 25th anniversary of the September 11 terrorist attacks. Observances were held all over the country, including at the Pentagon.
5: President Donald Trump says today we renew the promise we made back then.
6: Today we renew the sacred oath that we first swore in their names a quarter of a century ago. We will never, ever forget.
5: Defense Secretary Pete Hegseth says 9/11 inspired many to enlist.
7: In the book of Isaiah, Isaiah said, "Here I am, Lord, send me." And in the days that weeks that followed, millions of Americans said, "Here we are, send us."
5: Observances honoring the lives lost and those changed that day continue throughout the nation. Bernie Bennett reporting.
4: It was 25 years ago to the day that correspondent Lauren Winters was at Ground Zero reporting on those terrorist attacks. Her reflections.
8: After both buildings were down, police officers were screaming, telling people in the area to go north. And I grabbed a woman who was heading south and searching for her husband, who worked for the Port Authority in Tower 1. She wasn't sure if he survived when suddenly she spots him in the street.
9: Are you okay?
10: Great.
9: Oh, my God, no.
10: Are you all right, sir?
11: Fine, thank you.
8: That is the emotional reunion so many wanted but never got.
4: And that is the personal reflection of Salem correspondent Laura Winters. The price of diesel hitting record highs, just as many U.S. farmers are harvesting two of the nation's largest commodities, soybeans and corn. People like Missouri farmer Jason Kurtz.
12: The machine behind me uses 200 gallons a day. So we'll harvest for about 30 days. So
13: every day.
12: Every day. So there's 6,000 gallons.
4: The diesel spike adds to an already tough year for many farmers who also face higher prices for fertilizer, seeds, and equipment. On Wall Street, the Dow up 524 points. More at townhall.com.
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4: Even as some countries are loosening their restrictions on assisted suicide, UK lawmakers in a pro-life move have voted down a bill that would have allowed assisted dying in England and Wales. Here's correspondent Charles de la Desma.
16: The Terminally Ill Adults End of Life Bill was opposed by 286 members of Parliament, while 270 voted for it. Friday's vote ends a two-year debate in Parliament about assisted dying. The bill proposed allowing adults with fewer than 6 months to live to apply for an assisted death, subject to approval by two doctors and an expert panel. Opponents cited concerns about potential coercion and lack of safeguards. Proponents of assisted dying hoped it would mark the biggest change in social policy in the UK since abortion was partially legalised in 1967. I'm Charles to the Tesma.
4: Breaking news and analysis at townhall.com. Worries about the existential risk posed by AI have reached Capitol Hill.
11: Amid growing concerns about the potential for artificial intelligence programs to elude human control, lawmakers are demanding information from OpenAI about the breach of AI startup Hugging Face. OpenAI itself disclosed the attack in July, but Republican Senator Josh Hawley's launched an investigation seeking more detail about it. Well, Democratic Senator Chris Van Hollen is calling on OpenAI to immediately grant federal cybersecurity agencies access to information that would allow them to assess the safety and risks of OpenAI's models. Ben Thomas, Washington.
4: Anthropic says it has blocked efforts by bad actors to use its artificial intelligence models for malicious activity. Anthropic said on Thursday it found signs of misuse despite adding stronger safeguards in its latest models. You'll find more of these stories at...
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0: Welcome back to the Ramsey Show in the Fairwinds Credit Union Studio. I'm George here with Dr. John Deloney, taking your calls at 888-825-5225. George is in Kansas City up next. Love the name. What's going on, man?
1: Hey, good to talk to you guys. I'm looking for some good counsel here.
0: We'll try.
1: Well, I'm hoping I can get some guys to cancel, but I started my job about a year ago, and it's motivated me to pay off all my debt, and now I'm in baby step three. And this job that I'm at is very overtime dependent, which means I've only been able to take 4 days off in the last year. And every time I take time off, unless it coincides with a holiday, which I have to work holidays, then I can't really take time off. Otherwise, I'll take a big hit in my paycheck.
0: Whoa, what are you doing?
1: And I'm trying
2: What's the job, brother?
1: I'm a trash truck driver.
2: Okay.
0: And it's 361 days a year?
1: I think you probably get, like, Thanksgiving and Christmas off. That's about it. But, like, Labor Day, you had to work Labor Day. You know, New Year's Eve, got to work New Year's Eve, you know.
2: Do you have to do this, or is this, like, do you have a regular schedule, and then you work overtime because you're trying to pay stuff off and get ahead financially?
1: Overtime is kind of, like, mandatory. Like, it's an unspoken rule. Like, if you don't do it, you'll probably get canned, or they'll find a reason to can you.
2: Okay.
0: What do you make doing this? What's your normal pay, and then what's the overtime pay?
1: All right, so my normal pay is $23 an hour, which comes out to, I don't know, like $980. I can't remember exactly. But overtime is $35.53, and I work anywhere from 10 to 15 hours of overtime, which probably turns into 30 hours overtime in a month.
0: Okay, so that's banking you an extra, like, couple grand?
1: Yeah, I mean, I'm making good money, more money than I've made in a long time, you know, and I'm moving forward, but I don't want to stop even if at the cost of me, you know.
0: Well, what's the end game? Let's say you get through baby step three, you've got a fully funded emergency fund, and now you're just a guy working 361 days a year.
1: Okay, so this is all for the family. Like, we've been living in the same apartment for, like, the last 10, 11 years, and my wife has been dreaming of a house. And I really want to be able to do that for her and for me and the family. So that's our goal, is to be in a house and, you know, follow the steps so we can be baby step billionaires, you know?
2: How, and dude, we support you 100%. And also, I don't want your kids at your early funeral reading off your debt payoff spreadsheet. I want them telling stories about funny payoff spreadsheet.

0: maybe? I can't remember.
1: That can't be right.
2: No, not 7 grand.
1: You mean like 70?
0: No, probably not.
2: Probably 70 grand.
0: For a down payment?
1: Yeah. What's the house going to cost?
0: Oh, we're trying to stay within 25% of my paycheck.
1: Oh, okay. You're talking 7 grand is your take-home pay?
0: As a down payment for the as for the house.
1: Okay. Because, like, yeah. If a house costs $200,000, 10% down would be 20 grand.
0: Oh, yeah, we're not going anywhere with that.
1: Okay. So what does a house cost
0: we
1: you?
0: Live, it's way cheaper. So for us, we were looking at a house a little bit, and it was like 100 grand, and it needed some work. And 25, it would come out to about $700
1: wow.
0: a month. Yeah.
1: Wow.
0: So we're really trying to stay even lower than that if we can and, you know, build it up over time versus – get into this house and get real sticky financially. We'd rather put some work into it and make it worth something.
2: Okay, but you can't put any work into it.
0: Yeah, we don't want to be house poor either. That's why we're trying to
2: I get that,
0: right,
2: but I want you to be honest with yourself. Are you going to do it on the 4 days off a year you get? Are you going to fix the roof and the air conditioner and the chimney?
0: I don't know, because I'd like to think I'm like my parents. My parents were foreigners and they were go-getters, and I'd like to think some of that rubbed off on me, but...
2: It clearly has, bro. You're working hard.
1: You got the work ethic down. We just don't want you to sign up for something that you think is a blessing and it turns out to be a burden.
2: I'd rather you save up some money and buy a $150,000 house that doesn't need as much work on it and put a little bit more down, and that's more realistic. And then you and your wife be about asking, what kind of job can I have where I can also be a husband and a father? Because the job you have doesn't allow for that. And I think there's a season... And it's pretty amazing what you're doing. Like, I'm going to sacrifice these few years to give my family a different life. That's noble, brother. It's just not, it can't be indefinite.
1: So right now what you're telling me is you make about, let's say, 47, 48K, and then with overtime it's another 10 grand or so?
0: Oh, man, I must have misled you guys badly. No, in my numbers, I make about 70,000 a year with overtime.
1: Good. So 70 grand a year, and you want to be doing this in the long run?
0: I do not want to be doing this, because I can't find a way to get out of overtime.
1: So that's what I'm trying to get at, is I want to build you a great life, not just get you out of baby step 3. So that's what I would also be looking at, is yes, let's get to baby step 3, and maybe the down payment, but I don't see you doing this 2 years from now. So what baby steps allow you to do is have the freedom and margin to actually go pursue the thing you want to do and the brain power and financial ability to do it. So I would start dreaming of what is that next career for you if it's not in waste management where you can still make 70, 80, 90 grand.
0: I feel so torn because, oh, man, like literally, and I hate to do this, but me and the wife both felt led by the Lord to do this. And everything worked out, and I don't know if this is the time to move, if there's a time to move, or if I'm supposed to stay here too, because I've been put here, and I've been using it as an opportunity to do the gospel, to give the word of God to people too, but it pays the bills, and I get to reach people too.
1: We get to do that too in our jobs, so I don't want you to have the fallacy that this is it, and the Lord said I can never do anything else. I've found that, this is just me personally, that the Lord often works when I'm working. When I'm doing something active, when I'm searching for that thing versus just sitting around going, well, if something falls in my lap, maybe I'll pursue it. And so I don't want you to stop dreaming either, because this is a grind. Yeah. And like John said, I don't want you to have an early funeral.
2: But
1: I don't think that's what the Lord intended.
2: It also is a pretty cool moment for your kids to see their dad hustle and grind to change their future. And it's pretty cool to see like your wife get to see you say, I'm going to put it all on the line for 3 years so that we can have the life that you've been dreaming of. That's awesome. That's amazing. And it might be that your dream job comes along and you're going to have to take a pay cut for it for a season.
0: That sounds hard.
2: Yeah, but if you don't owe anybody any money and you have a fully funded emergency fund and you have a $700 a month house payment, you've set yourself up for exactly that moment.
1: You say, no, I'm good. I don't need the overtime. And they go, well, you're fired. And you go, okay. Have a good day, guys. We'll miss you.
2: Yeah.
1: It's that simple. That's what we want you to get to, is to have that kind of freedom instead of being in this prison that we've created for you.

0: 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Kids are growing up with more access to information than ever before in history. But most of the content is calculated to keep them distracted, make them mad, and keep them scrolling. Not help them think for themselves. WorldWatch exists to be the antidote to the algorithms. 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And I love that WorldWatch doesn't talk at kids. It gives families something to talk about. 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
6: 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I'm Michelle Slade. During North State Now, we will speak with your neighbors, friends, family, and community members who give back, not to be recognized, but because it's the right thing to do. 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
0: Roy is up next in Bend, Oregon. What's going on, Roy?
7: Hey, guys. How are you guys doing this afternoon?
0: Doing well. How can we help?
7: Well, I'm about $320,000 in debt. I'm a small business owner, and I'm struggling to pay my estimated quarterly taxes, and I'm still spending when I shouldn't be, and just could use some advice and use some help.
0: Man. Well, at least we're self-aware here. Yeah, is the $320 all business debt, or is it other consumer debt?
7: Only about $38,000 of that is on an equipment loan. The rest is actually all personal. I've used personal debt for the business since it's open, but the only thing actually in the business name is a equipment loan for about $37,000. The rest is all personal.
0: And okay, break down some of the other loans for me. Debt.
7: So we have roughly about $4,000 buy now, pay later type of accounts. We have about $58,000 in vehicle loans, about $99,000 in tax debt, $24,000 in personal loans / consumer loans, $52,000 in credit cards, about $5,000 in medical, and I owe my parents about $15,000 between the two of them.
0: Goodness gracious. It'd be a shorter list of who you don't owe.
7: And a $20,000 student loan on our name as well.
0: Okay. Wow. So you're saying we. Who's the accomplice to these crimes?
7: Well, 95% me, about 5% my wife. She doesn't really contribute to the debt besides things from before we were married. There's the student loan she has in her name.
0: Okay. On a scale of 1 to 11, how badly are you guys actually wanting to get out of debt? Because that helps me navigate how to walk you through this.
7: So badly that yesterday I had an hour and a half consultation with a bankruptcy attorney, and all my stomach was not thinking this is not the way out. Like, this is just the Band-Aid for this problem we're having.
0: Well, I'm glad you called us, because I'm going to steer you away from bankruptcy. I think you guys can get out of this, and it's not going to be fun, but it'll be more fun than dealing with bankruptcy for the next decade of your life.
7: I agree. I totally agree.
0: So tell me about these cars. What are they actually worth?
7: One car is we have a Suburban. It's a 2021 Suburban. It's worth about 45, 46. We sold at private party. We owe about 55 on it.
0: You're 10 grand underwater.
7: We've been rolling negative equity over for a few years, and we finally landed on that one. And then we have an older Mazda that I got rid of a $37,000 auto loan earlier this year, and got a way smaller loan, which I know I shouldn't have, but I got into like a $4,000 little Mazda pickup, so we owe about $3,000 left on that.
0: Okay, so that one's pretty much a wash.
7: Yep.
0: So the Suburban is the one that's killing you right now. Because you said you had 58 in car debt. Because you owe 55 plus the 3.
7: Yes, sir.
0: Okay. Man, well, what's your income right now?
7: I do pretty well. I net after my business expenses and everything. We net between $175 and $200 a year.
0: Good. And that's all through the business?
7: Yeah, all through the business. It's all one income.
0: Okay, so is the business thriving? You just weren't paying taxes, or is the business having its own struggles?
7: It's a trucking business, so I'm coming up on 3 years in business, and it was doing pretty well. I mean, I did pretty well in 24, had no tax bill. 25, running off 24, didn't realize that. I thought I'd be, a few grand here or there, but I owed about 50 grand last year, and that kind of hit my pocket. And I already had taxes from 23 I was paying on too, so that tax debt just almost doubled last year. And then, I mean, the business is doing well. I mean, I know fuel prices aren't the greatest right now, and it's a little tougher out here, but, we're still rolling. We're still making money.
0: Could you guys live without the Suburban right now and go down to one car, or are you going to need something else?
7: We're definitely going to need something else. We have 3 kids at home.
0: Okay. Because I think getting rid of that car will give you some breathing room, because what's the payment on that thing?
7: About $850.
0: All right. So that frees up a nice chunk of the budget and brings you down to $265 in debt. Now, we're going to need the amount you're underwater on, plus enough to get you another car to get from A to B with the kids.
7: Yes, sir.
0: So that might be your A1 to clear one of the biggest debts, followed by the IRS debt. You want to get rid of that one ASAP. Have you talked to them? Are you on a payment plan with them?
7: Yeah, it's both the state I live in. It's both the state of Oregon and federal. And, yeah, I'm on a payment plan with Oregon, and I'm trying to finalize things with the federal IRS to get on a payment plan. But since it's over that $50,000 threshold, it's a little bit more paperwork to do, it sounds like.
0: Yeah. Well, is your wife on board fully that we're going to have a couple years of deep sacrifice and life is going to look different and we're going to say no to every single thing?
7: I think so. I'm still struggling with spending. We just came back from a vacation that we couldn't afford. And
0: how are you spending?
7: Financed our...
0: Like on a credit card?
7: No, pretty much cash loan. We cash... I put about $1,000 onto an Affirm account for our hotel, and then we cash flowed the rest of our... I just spent saved cash for our vacation.
0: Well, here's one thing I want you to do. Cut all access to anything that could cause you to make a bad financial decision, which means I'm deleting my account with Affirm. I'm cutting up my credit cards and closing the accounts. I'm going to change the login and give it to a trusted friend to Amazon Prime. Wherever you see yourself spending that you definitely don't need to be spending, it's gone. And even switch to cash envelopes for a while for your physical in-person shopping.
7: Okay.
0: If you're willing to do that, it tells me you're willing to get out of this debt and you'll actually do it. Because if you can make 175 and live off of 100 and throw 75 at the debt, we can be done with this thing in under 4 years. That's the napkin math. Now, can you scale this business at all? What does it look like to make $200,000, $250,000 in the line of work you're in?
7: Once I'm done with this equipment loan, I'll be able to, you know, be able to save a little bit more money. I was paying a gentleman, the first couple months of this year a really high dollar amount a month in payments. I finally refinanced the equipment into my name, and I started saving about $4,000 of it. Granted, that extra $4,000 a month I've been saving has been going right back into my maintenance of this vehicle, but, right now we're doing about, it's about $7,000 a month in debt payments is what we have on our, on our name. Yes, sir.
8: Well, and here's my concern, brother. Like, you've got a job that you're making good top line on, but if you're bringing in 175, are you you're independent, right?
7: Yes, sir.
8: So take 35% off the top. So if you bring in 175, you're only making 113. And then you put in fuel costs and you put in maintenance costs.
0: And just minimum payments are $84,000 a year of your net income to service your debts.
8: Like, so you've got a business that you're running that makes a good big number at the top, but it's not, but you're living above that number. But I just want it to be sobering, because you could go make $65,000 at a hardware store as a manager.
7: Yeah.
8: Right? And so once you do the true honest to goodness math on your business and what it costs to run this business, I don't think you're making near 175. I think it probably feels really, really good to tell people you're making 175, 200. That would light me up too, but man, that's not what you're bringing home every month.
7: Well, I know in the last 6 months we've grossed right about 196. We had about 111 in expenses, and we've netted about 84,000.
8: Okay,
7: after all business expenses. So
8: does that include your tax? Withdrawing 35% for tax?
7: That's not paying my estimated $4,000 a month in tax.
8: Okay, then you have to start thinking about that differently, because you have not made $84,000. Because the problem is, you and your wife together, imagine we could go ahead and spend $100.
7: Yeah.
8: And you haven't made $84,000. You've made closer to $55,000.
7: Yeah.
8: Right? And you can't pay $7,000 in debt payments on $55,000 a year.
7: No, not even close.
8: That's tough to raise three kids on $55,000 a year as a sole provider.
7: Yes, sir, it is.
0: So why are you wanting to get out of debt now? What was the impetus for this?
7: I'm almost 32 years old. I started this debt journey right out of high school, pretty much 19 years old, buying my first pickup. And, I mean, this debt's been eating me alive for years. I've been a follower of the show for a few years. I've tried different budgets and different apps. And
0: how old are your kids?
7: Dave's books, 2, 5, and 10.
0: Wow. Man, if I were you, I would have a come-to-Jesus conversation with my wife tonight, and I would get really angry, because I don't think you're angry enough yet. I want you out of debt more than you do right now. I'm willing to go scorched earth and sell everything in sight. And so if you're willing to do that, you can climb out of this. Please do not pursue bankruptcy. We're going to hang on the line. We're going to give you our Every Dollar Premium budgeting app. Tonight's the night. You lay it all on the table, and you and your wife, you're going to go, we're in this thing together. The next 4 years is going to be hell, but we're going to get through it.

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0: you haven't heard the news, Ramsay is taking over an entire cruise ship next year. So join us for the Live Like No One Else cruise happening March 14th through the 21st, 2027. We're going to spend 7 nights in the Western Caribbean, Bahamas, Jamaica, Grand Cayman, Cozumel. Full Ramsay takeover of the ship, which means the nicest, most generous people you will ever meet. It's the entire cruise with Dave, all the Ramsay personalities, myself included, Dr. John Deloney. John, we had a great time doing a comedy night last year. I don't know if they're going to let us do it again. It kind of was off the rails.
1: It was awesome. It was a packed theater late at night. It was a blast. Yeah, they'll let us run it back.
0: You get all the fun Ramsay content, which we make sure to make it fun and nerdy, because for some reason people still want like deep dive investing content. Like, guys, you're multimillionaires. Relax.
1: You're
0: have
1: on a
0: good
1: cruise.
0: Time. But they want it. We're going to do the world's largest debt-free scream, new wealth-building teachings from Dave. 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So check it out if you're baby step four and up, meaning you're debt-free, you've got an emergency fund, you're budgeting and paying cash for this thing. We'd love for you to join us to celebrate the hard work you've done on this wealth-building journey. Click the link in the show notes or go to RamseySolutions.com/events to book your cabin. Already working on my base tan, John. I'll get there.
1: I don't even know what that means.
0: Mike is in Los Angeles up next. What's going on, Mike?
2: Hey, how's it going, guys?
0: Great.
2: So I have a question. I have about $170,000 in my 401k with my company. I'm planning to stop working, retire from that company in about 9 years. And they just switched, or I should say they just began to offer a Roth portion of the plan. So basically, I can start contributing now moving forward to a Roth IRA or a Roth IRA.
0: Roth 401k?
2: A Roth 401k.
0: Got it.
2: And so I'm wondering, without killing myself tax-wise, because obviously this is tax-deferred what I've been doing, how much should I contribute to the Roth portion?
0: How much do you make?
2: Your advice on that? I make about, from that job, about $60,000.
0: Okay. I would just go all Roth, and you don't need to worry about the traditional money right now, unless you have a paid-for home and you're in baby step 7. Are you there?
2: Yeah, no.
0: Okay.
2: No, I'm not there.
0: So once you hit baby step 7, you can start to do some conversions from the traditional side to the Roth side and pay taxes on that money so that it grows tax-free for the rest of your life. But we call that a baby step 7 item because the money you would spend on that taxes is far better off being used to fund college education savings and the home payoff extra on the mortgage.
2: Mm-hmm.
0: So what I would do is just start all the future contributions to the Roth side. So you're not going to get the tax deduction for it, but that money's going to grow tax-free, and you'll basically just have two piles in 9 years when you retire, and then you can decide how much to convert and when from the traditional side over to Roth.
2: Okay, so what does the converting mean?
0: Converting just means to move the traditional, since you haven't paid taxes on it. The government says, hey, right, if you want to move this to a tax-free version, you're going to have to pay the taxes on that amount of money. So it's basically going to add to your taxable income for that year. So let's say your effective tax rate is, I don't know, 15%, and you move over $100,000 from traditional to Roth, then that would be $15,000 added to your taxable income for that year.
2: Right. So it's really the same as if I'm drawing on it, you know, in retirement, I'm going to pay taxes on it when I withdraw it.
0: Exactly.
2: Anyway, right?
0: So the big debate is, well, what's the tax rate going to be 9 years from now or 20 years from now when you retire? And the truth is nobody knows. So I like to control the variables now instead of, you know, some people say, well, I'll do traditional now because what if tax rates go down and it's actually a better bet for me? I think it's a lot of brain calories to burn. You're going to pay the tax man either way. And so the best time to pay it is when you have low income years, gap years, retirement years, or you're in baby step 7 and you have that extra cash on the side to pay the taxes. The key is you don't want to pay the taxes from the account itself. You want to use money outside of the account to pay the taxes. You don't want to unplug all that growth.
2: Mm-hmm. Okay.
0: So the strategy we have around here, Mike, to make it clear, this helped me focus in on the filter to use when investing any amount of money. Match beats Roth beats traditional. So do you have a match through your employer?
2: They do match. It's not dollar for dollar, and there's profit sharing. So I'm not sure exactly how it works, but
0: is it like 50% up to a certain amount or one of those?
2: I'm not really sure what it is. I just know it's not dollar for dollar, but they do match and they do profit sharing. But I'm contributing 12% of my salary to my retirement.
0: Okay. I would bump that up to 15% if you're debt-free with an emergency fund.
2: Okay.
0: So that's going to be $9,000 a year split up across every one of your paychecks. So I would just dial that up to 15% so that 9 years from now, you have that extra 3% going for you from then to 9 years from now, plus all the future growth. And we found 15% is not a magic number per se, but it's enough to get you going to build a serious nest egg while having enough to live your life, save for vacations, upgrade the car, you know, save for college for the kids, pay off the house early, all of that. So it's a good balance. Thanks for the question.
1: I just had a question, George.
0: I don't know if I'll have an answer. What do you got?
1: So let's say that gentleman, he's making 60 grand now. Let's say in 9 years he's making 250. And he's moved tax brackets. Would he pay, when he converts, would he pay all that conversion tax under his current tax rate? Or would he be able to go back and say, I was only making this much money, so I'd pay 15% on this conversion? It's wherever
0: it's
1: you happen to
0: be. The year you convert it.
1: Wow,
0: whatever your income is when you file your taxes.
1: Okay.
0: So if you're married filing jointly and the government says, "Hey, you made 200 grand."
1: So you're in a
0: it's adding to that number.
1: Okay.
0: And so now the good thing to note is your marginal tax rate is very different from your effective tax rate, because people get spooked by this. They go, "Well, I don't want to make more money because it's going to bump me up in tax brackets." No, you pay this, 12% up to this amount, and then 15% up to this amount.
1: What's the cutoff? I'm making it up, completely making it up. So if it's 250 and suddenly you make 260 1 year, all 260 is not taxed at that bracket. Just whatever's over the 250, the 10,000 would be taxed at that
0: bracket. Exactly. So it's a graduated tax bracket. So I don't want people to get spooked by this. And generally, your effective tax rate is so much lower than the marginal. So if you're in the 37% bracket, mm-hmm. You get spooked by that. Your actual effective tax rate was probably more like 28 to 30%.
1: Okay.
0: And so it's a good thing to note. Don't get too spooked by the taxes on this, but it is a baby step 7 item in general to do any kind of conversions from traditional to Roth. But man, Roth is a game changer, because then you're going, the government never has to take taxes. You don't have the required minimum distributions. Because with traditional, the government says, hey, you haven't paid taxes yet. So when you turn 73, they start knocking on your door going, hey, bud, we're going to need some of that money. And so you have to start withdrawing so that they can get their taxes out. With Roth, you already paid them. So they got nothing on you. And it's a great feeling to go, that $2 million in a Roth 401k is like net income.
1: Yeah.
0: That's a game changer. So if you really want to beat inflation, and think about inheriting, your kids get to inherit tax-free money.
1: Yeah.
0: Instead of going, man, we love John, but he left us with a hefty tax bill with that inheritance.
1: Mm.
0: Thanks, Dad. So it's a great sort of baby step 7 goal to get as much in Roth as you can as you get older. But it's a good thing to work with a SmartVestor Pro on. If you want to connect with one at RamseySolutions.com, they can walk you through the timing of that, what the best strategy is, so that we can at least keep your tax bill as low as possible. I don't want to give Caesar more than I need to.
1: Yeah. And make no mistake, whether you're in baby step 7 or not, like, writing that check for the conversion, that'll hurt. It'll sting. You won't like it. It won't feel good. Just prepare yourself for that. And it's not going to be like, all right, all my money's in Roth. You're going to be like, do you know the check I just wrote to convert?
0: Oh, like, well, my wife did this because she worked at Ramsey for 9 years. So when she left, we rolled it over to rollover IRAs, and a big chunk was in traditional because she had the employer match, which was on the traditional side. And because there's something called, super nerdy, called the pro rata rule. You can't do a backdoor Roth IRA if you have any money sitting in the traditional side. So we had to convert the whole thing all at once. And boy, oh boy, I got to pay Uncle Sam a nice chunk of change for the pleasure. but
1: it's yours.
0: It's all sitting in a Roth IRA.
1: Yeah. Yeah, it's all yours.
0: You know, a couple hundred grand from her hard-earned money here at Ramsey.
1: That's
0: so
1: awesome.
0: Way to go. And that employer match, I just looked at my account, John. 30% of my entire balance was just the employer match. So you may think, well, it's only a couple percentage points. That
1: over
0: adds
1: time,
0: up
1: it adds
0: as
1: up.
0: A compound. So thanks, Dave Ramsey. Appreciate you, HR. They don't get a shout-out very often.

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0: Ask Ramsey is our free AI tool that is built and trained on proven Ramsey principles, and today we're going to break down one of the questions we got this week. Here it is. When you guys say eat rice and beans, do you literally mean to only eat that? No. It's a metaphor, guys.
1: I was going to say yes.
0: You can, and people do it.
1: I love burritos.
0: And I enjoy getting those posts people send me. Like, they've, like, dolled it up, and it actually looks amazing. Or add some protein to it if you're John, because, you know, you don't get those muscles eating just rice.
1: Yeah, but beans are a good source of protein.
0: All right. All right, Doc, thank you for that. Well, here's some ways you can do that. What we're talking about here is cutting your lifestyle down to the absolute bare minimum and being very frugal to create as much margin as possible, freeing up every possible dollar to throw at your debt snowball or build your emergency fund. So here's what rice and beans really looks like. This could mean canceling all of your subscriptions, which could free up $200 a month for some of you. Eating at home instead of restaurants. That's the main thing it means, which is we're not going to go out to fancy restaurants. We're not going to be door dashing. We're going to be meal prepping rice and beans every day for lunch so that we can free up a couple $100 a week just doing that alone. Driving an older paid off car. We're not going to upgrade. We're not going to have all these luxuries like vacations. We're skipping those. We're selling things we don't need. We're going to pick up extra work or side gigs. So the spirit is temporary, intense sacrifice, not permanent lifestyle cutting. We want you to live like no one else, so later you can live like no one else. So get your questions answered. It's crushing it to the point where I'm nervous that we're out of a job, John, because it is giving people really good answers. It's conversational. It'll actually fire back questions at you to go deeper and get into your specific number. So check it out, RamseySolutions.com. It's called Ask Ramsey, or click the link in the description if you're on podcast or YouTube.
1: I want to point out one thing. We have a, like for the last few years, during the summer, we have college kids that will live with us and at the house and who are working in town here in Nashville. The young man that's lived with us this summer, on Sunday, the first Sunday he was there, he's like, "Hey, can I take the kitchen over for a few hours in the afternoon?" We're like, "Of course." Like that dude put on headphones and got a old school cookbook and made this amazing meal, and then had these glass Pyrex things and made meals the whole week. And I was like, "What are you doing?" And he's like, "Meal prep, man." And he said it as though, like, I'm washing my clothes. And every week, and then a few times in the summer, some of his buddies came over, and they all just hung out, and they were laughing and being goofy, whatever, but they're all meal prepping. And I thought, A, this kid's turned it into an art project, and it's fun, and also, I can't imagine how healthy the food he was making. It was astonishing. But also,
0: he knows what's going into it.
1: Yes, and how much money that kid saved. And it was, I was like, "Oh, that's how easy it is. It's literally that easy." It took a few hours on a Sunday afternoon, made it a fun thing with him and his friends, and then they had healthy meals all week. And it was inspiring to me, the old man, like, "Oh, that's how simple meal prep actually is." Just to put on the calendar and just go do it. And I can make it as fun or as miserable as I wish. But man, so it's a thing. People are like, "I can't do that." You can. You absolutely can.
0: And even if
1: can.
0: You don't like enjoy, like, I'm not a cook. You know what's fun? Having money. Not being broke forever, wondering where it went. And I check your bank statement. I'm like, a lot of DoorDash and Chipotle on here. What's going on, man? So it's a great thing to do.
1: It inspired me to eat at home more.
0: I just love that young people are getting back into meal prepping. They're acting like it's some like Little House on the Prairie thing that's brand new that you can do. And I'm fine. Whatever trend you want to make.
1: I was all about it. It was awesome.
0: Fantastic. All right. Che is in Chicago up next. What's going on, Che? How can we help today?
2: Hey, my question was just very simple and to the point. Should I be contributing more to my household, or are we okay where we are? A little summary of it is, I've been a stay-at-home mom for about 11 years. During a very small period of that, I did find a full-time job, but it required family to come and watch my children at like 5 a.m. to get them to school because I had to be there at 6. And that only lasted a couple years. The family ended up having some health issues, and so I ended up quitting my job and going to subbing at a local school district. But my husband has held it down, and he's never complained one way or another. He thinks it's awesome that I stay home and that I sub at the school. I'm involved in the school and our children's lives and just make it work. We make about $90,000 annually, like gross income, and we're on baby step 3. My only hesitation, honestly, and I guess what I want to know as far as like contributing more is, we're making the steps work. It's just a slow process.
0: So you want to get through baby step three faster? Is that the ultimate goal?
2: I'm just worried, like, are we behind in retirement or are we behind in baby step three? Should we be making it there quicker? Should we be concerned with him working and me not working? Like, my kids are in school, but I don't have before school care or after school care.
0: Got it. So how long is it taking you to get through baby step three?
2: We're right around the 2 month mark, and I want to say that we started this right around like March, maybe.
0: And you have 2 months of expenses saved.
2: Yes.
0: Okay, and that's taken. Well, I mean, we're already in September here as we record this, yes. So it's taken you a good bit to get that 2 months. You're telling me to get to 6 months, we need two more chunks of this, which could be another year.
2: Well, now that we don't have, like, the debt, and we, once, like, we got done with baby step two, we have put, like, money into, like, other things. We had some, like, car expenses come up, so, like, we just cash flowed that. So, like, not all of our money was going towards, like, savings.
0: So there's been a couple of setbacks, but generally, here's the parameter. Yeah. We generally see people do baby step three and get that fully funded emergency fund in about 6 to 12 months max. So if it's taking you longer than that, that's just, it's not a, you're behind, you're a terrible person. It's just, all right, if that's the average, how do we get closer to that number versus it taking 18 months after already getting out of debt to get the emergency fund? So the question then becomes, well, what can we do to get there? Making more might be part of the plan, but it might also be, can we cut $300 of expenses? Because we're getting a little bit lazy now that we're out of debt. We got a little too comfortable. We got to keep our foot on the pedal. So I would be looking at the whole picture. And as part of that, hey, if we could get this done in 3 months or 6 months, what would that take? It would take $1,000 more per month. Who's willing to do what? How do we get there in the best way?
1: Okay. I can I challenge you on something, Che?
2: Yeah.
1: I don't want you you can do what you want, right? I don't want you it pains me to hear you say the words, ask the question, should I contribute more? Because I want you, when you say it like that, when you ask it like that, you've put a dollar amount on the word contribute. You're contributing an extraordinary amount to your household. And I would even go farther to say you're probably the anchor point that allows your husband to rappel off the side and go earn the money that he earns. And so if you and him decide, hey, we want to expedite this, like George was saying, it's less about, should I contribute more? I want you to change the language to, should I contribute or could I contribute differently for a finite period of time?
2: Yeah, that's true. I definitely think George is correct in that way, that we definitely took our foot off the gas pedal once baby step two was done. And I mean, some of it really was like, we did have some things that came up that instead of like going back into debt, we just started cash flowing like from month to month. But I think we did kind of get lazy in that aspect. And it is hard though. Like, I don't know.
1: It's so hard.
2: I contribute to the household because I don't have a problem doing inside work or outside work. I don't have a problem scheduling the things or paying the things or doing any of it. It's just, I don't know. Like, sometimes you wish you could help more financially, and you kind of overlook even the small things you do in the household.
1: Totally, totally. And you're in what I call the American mom guilt factory. There's no way you can win, right? Like, if you've got young kids, you should be staying at home more, or you should be working more. And there's really no way to win. And so the path forward is almost always opt out of the what should I be doing. Like, what does this Instagram account say I should be doing? What does this Instagram account say I should be doing? What does this mom of a friend's grandma's kid say I should be doing? And you and your husband say, what kind of life do we want to build together? And how quickly do we want to get these things done? And then y'all get to decide which levers you pull moving forward.
0: Sounds like you got some fun homework, Che. We're going to sit down tonight, look at the budget, and go, okay, what are all the levers we can pull? And then what is my part of that? And you might find there is a part. You might be working a couple more hours a week, but don't do it out of guilt. Do it because we agreed this is the best path forward.

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5: Breaking news this hour at Town Hall. I'm Bob Agnew in Washington. At the Pentagon this morning.
6: Petty Officer, 3rd Class, Christopher L. Burford.
5: Reading of the names in a 9/11 service, a remembrance at the Pentagon of what happened 25 years ago today.
6: Captain Charles F. Burlingame, the 3rd,
5: took place at the exact hour the airliner slammed into the building back in 2001. Similar events took place at Ground Zero in New York and Shanksville, Pennsylvania. President Trump returned to the stage on the second and final night last night of the landmark GOP midterm convention in Dallas. Mr. Trump implored the crowd to get out and vote.
7: You got to do me the biggest favor you've ever done me. You've got to do this for me. You've got to pretend I'm on the ticket. I'm on the ticket. I'm on the ticket. He's on the ticket.
5: Vice President J.D. Vance also stepped up to the podium, paying tribute to the family of the late Turning Point USA founder Charlie Kirk, who was assassinated a year ago yesterday.
8: Now, Charlie left behind two children, two little kids. They were too young to fully understand, and a wife, the amazing Erica, who has carried on his mission with more courage and resolve than most of us will ever be asked to show. But we love you, Erica.
5: Stocks did well today in its final trading session of the week. On Wall Street, the Dow was up 504 points, the NASDAQ up 251. Inflation was up in August, thanks mostly to surging gasoline prices.
9: The Consumer Price Index rose 3.4% last month compared with a year ago, the same as in July. But on a monthly basis, it accelerated as costs jumped 0.4% from July to August, up from an increase of just 0.1% the previous month. The Federal Reserve is considering whether to lift its short-term interest rate next week, with some officials saying the report could swing them either way.
5: That is Michael Harrington reporting. More on these stories at townhall.com.
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5: Officials say Yemen's Iranian-backed Houthi rebels have captured a strategic island at the southern entrance to the Red Sea. The capture opens a new front in the Iran war, further threatening Saudi oil exports. 5 people have died, 40 others injured, after a Dutch tour bus crashed in eastern Switzerland.
12: The bus carrying 45 people slammed into a roadside crash barrier and overturned on Thursday afternoon between the Swiss villages of Souche and Venez. Three people remain in serious condition at the hospital. Prosecutors and police are investigating the incident, though no other vehicles are believed to be involved. OED, the travel agency behind the trip, expressed shock and devastation, while Swiss President Guy Parmelin has vowed a thorough investigation. Images show crews cutting into the overturned bus with power saws. I'm Charles de Ledesma.
5: You'll find breaking news and analysis at townhall.com. Another record high for diesel fuel prices. More on that from correspondent Donna Warder.
13: The price of diesel fuel has hit another high Friday, soaring past an average $6 a gallon in the U.S. AAA says the national average of diesel is now $6.05, up from $5.85 last week. A year ago, it was $3.70. I'm Donna Warder.
5: Diesel prices on the rise, even as farmers are about to engage in a major harvest of their soybean crops.
14: We have to harvest. We have to run the machines. We have to use the diesel. So bottom line is it cuts into our bottom line. Things are already tight with input prices on the front end when we plant, and everything is going way up, chemical, fertilizer. But now you add the fuel in, it hurts during the harvest.
5: And that is farmer Jason Kurtz, who lives in Forest City, Missouri. You'll find more of these stories at Town Hall.
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0: Welcome back to the Ramsey Show in the Fairwinds Credit Union Studio. Sam is in Halifax, Canada. What's going on, Sam?
1: Hey, I'm 24 years old. I have $78,000 and change in debt. I've been budgeting since 2025, since I got my first job after graduation.
0: Cool.
1: But my Excel sheet tells me that I'm supposed to have money left over at the end of the month, but I'm just not finding anything, and I'm just in a lot of debt. That's daunting on me.
0: Yeah, what kind of debt is the 78?
1: $52,000 out of that, even, I just checked today, are student loans, and the $19,400 is a car loan.
0: All right, what do you do for work?
1: I'm a project manager for construction.
0: Great. What do you make?
1: Take home, $41,000 and change.
0: Okay, so that's after taxes. So you're bringing home a little under $4,000 a month.
1: Exactly. $790 hit my account every week.
0: What does the sort of career path look like in this world? Are you wanting to be in construction, or are you just wanting to be in project management?
1: Project management's been my passion. Construction, I kind of just got into it with high school jobs and stuff like that. So that kind of merged together. This is my first job after her university, so I'm just starting off. I know the salary is quite low in my area from what anybody else makes, but everybody wants at least 5 to 6 years of experience before you can make it to that $90,000 or $110,000 range that everyone's posting about.
0: Yeah, I'm glad you got your foot in the door, and I'm glad you're doing a budget. That's fantastic. But you're saying, based on what should be on paper, it's not there, and that's largely due to some spending happening outside of what's on the paper.
1: That's correct.
0: So I would be looking at your bank statement as the source of truth to go, okay, where were the leaks this month? Was I, you know, eating out too much? Are some of my bills higher than I actually have budgeted for and need to adjust them because electricity is not $40 a month like I hoped it would be? That's where I would start to reconcile what you budgeted for and what the actual numbers are, and that will help you at least get some control over the controllables.
1: So I did that exact thing for last month just before I got on the call here. My expected or projected leftover was supposed to be $543.89 last month, and I actually ended up with $387 left over.
0: Okay.
1: So I know I'm saving money. I know I'm putting the actual versus projected versus actual in my sheet. I've been doing that at a monthly basis because I just don't go in weekly other than when I'm trying to put in, like, you know, every time I travel for work, I get a little bit of a bonus for travel that goes directly into a car payment or the next oil change or whatever.
0: Sure.
1: So I'm doing that periodically. I'm just, like, with these monthly payments here and the debt that I've got, it's just, I don't know, I'm not sure how to kind of put all the money together instead of wasting it somewhere else into where I should pay it. I know I've tried the snowball calculator AI online, but I'm just not sure how to tackle that, really.
0: Well, what I don't want you to do is focus on the nickel, because you stepped over the dollar. So let's focus on some big wins versus, hey, I'm focused on trying to dial in this $100 that I'm trying to figure out where it went. I would rather you be going, how do I create enough side hustle income that I'm bringing in an extra $1,000 a month? Or I'm getting a roommate to cut my rent and utilities in half, which is going to add an extra $500 towards my debt snowball.

0: We lived in a 900 square foot, like one bedroom. I mean, it was a tiniest little place. We sold our house and moved into a dorm one time. And this is before living expenses exploded like they have. And so at 24, the more sacrifice you're willing to take on now.
1: I mean, that's kind of my next point. I did end up getting a roommate about 2 years ago,
0: Okay.
1: just before I got this job. Obviously, I came out of school pretty much broke with a huge debt. I started off with 64, so in just and I get about in Canada we get about 6 months of I guess grace. So just from October till September now, I've paid off $14,000 into that because I was making extra payments before all my other loans went up or
0: Good for
1: some
0: you,
1: other
0: man. Good for you. What's your
1: stuff.
0: car worth?
1: If I were to sell it today, going to a dealership, I've been told $13,000 to $14,000.
2: Well, the dealership's going to give you the lowest price known to man. If you sold this thing private party, took some good photos, what do you think you could get for it?
1: Looking online, probably $1,000, $2,000 more than that, just off of Facebook Marketplace, I'm seeing.
2: Okay, so you might be underwater by a couple of grand. I'm just wondering, this car, it's not quite half your income, which is kind of our parameter, no more than half your income tied up with things with wheels and motors. But man, in your entry level stage of life, getting rid of a $20,000 car and freeing up that payment would give you some breathing room. What's the payment on that?
1: Yeah. A month, 551.
2: Okay. So you told me that you have about, if you're lucky, $500 to your name at the end of the month.
1: Right.
2: So we get rid of this car, we can double that margin instantly. But that means we got to save up the difference that we owe. Let's say, you owe 19 and it's worth 16. You need to come up with 3 grand just to clear the title and sell it, plus enough to get you a used car. Something to get you from A to B.
1: Yeah, just to work really, because project management. I don't have a company truck yet. That's been in the talks, but that just keeps getting pushed
2: Man, that
1: back. I
2: would
1: have a
2: change your
1: company truck
2: life.
1: playing games. I mean, that's honestly when I first the reason I took this job was because it was keeping me in the same, I guess, the little city that I went to school in, and it was my industry's and the truck was promised, but some reshuffling with the fleets happened, and that's my name wasn't actually in that draw because I hadn't spent a whole year at this company yet. So now I gotta wait for that next round where every other project manager gets a truck.
2: Yeah. Well, in the meantime, you might be driving the worst looking car in the entire parking lot at work. And I'm okay with that, because in construction, who really cares?
1: Nobody.
2: The dude with the lifted truck is usually the most insecure. So you'll be just fine getting one with a little rust on it.
0: I have a lifted truck, George.
2: Exactly. I was trying to side-eye John secretly. He does have a big, scary truck. But Sam, the key here is if you're willing to live like no one else right now, you'll be living like no one else so much earlier than your peers. And I know at your age, it's easy to compare. The guy in the next cube over is also 24, and he already has a house. And you're like, dude, I am so far behind. I want to live this lifestyle, but I also want to pay off the debt. So if you can just focus on one thing, which is your debt right now, and just do that debt snowball and create as much margin as possible and keep that up consistently, you're going to be in good shape. I would love to see you out of this entire debt in 2 years. Which,
1: Just
2: that's
1: another
2: 40 grand a year.
1: question here.
2: That's more than, that's as much as you're
1: Definitely.
2: taking home in a year. So it sounds like you need a side hustle, working an extra 20, 30 hours a week, making an extra 40 grand take home in order to knock this out. And if you get rid of that car, it'll help you tremendously. So those are some practical things. I'm going to send you a copy of my book, Breaking Free from Broke. It'll walk you through this whole thing. There's a whole chapter called Margin is Breathing Room that I want you to read specifically. So hang on the line. We will send it all the way over the border. I hope it gets to you. I don't know what the border's like these days.

Hey guys, it's Rachel Cruz. I don't know about y'all, but I can build something up in my head until it feels way harder than it really is. 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

0: 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What's going on?
1: Hi, thank you so much for taking my call.
0: Absolutely.
1: I was calling in. I was calling in for some advice. I'm in a different stage of my life. I'm about to graduate dental hygiene school in about 2 months.
0: Nice.
1: And I'll have about $90,000 in student loans. But I'm also engaged. Me and my fiance want to plan our wedding and get a house. And so we've been saving, but we're trying to figure out what to prioritize. Priority for me would be to get married before we move in together, but we don't know if we should rent until we pay off all our loans or buy a house. So just wanting some advice.
2: You have 90,000 in dental hygienist school?
1: Yeah, so I had to move to the town where I'm going to school, so I had to pull out extra loans for housing and bills and all of that, plus the school itself.
2: Oh, wow.
0: Ouchies. Okay. What are you going to be making?
2: Yeah, what's a dental hygienist make in Sacramento?
1: So in my area, between 65 an hour to 80 an hour, just depending on being a first
0: $80 an hour? You're talking a dental hygienist in Sacramento is making $165,000 a year?
1: Yes.
0: That is insane.
2: Dude, see if there's any openings where you work.
0: Yeah, I mean, I'm going to take you at your word. You seem like a very honest person, but my mind is blown because what I know of dental hygienists is you probably make 50, 60 grand, maybe 70 over time.
1: Oh, yeah, no. So it's actually really in demand at the moment. And there's a lot to the career.
2: Oh,
1: but it's
2: no
1: a really
2: question.
1: Good profession.
2: Wow, okay.
1: Yeah.
0: Okay. Well, I hope you're making that much. What does your fiance make?
1: So my fiance is HR manager at a hospital. He makes about $85,000 right now.
0: Great. Well, I love the idea of you guys getting married before you move in together. I would not buy a house. We've got a mess to clean up with the student loans and any other debts you guys have. Does he have debts as well?
1: He does. So he has about $9,000 left of his student loans. The interest rate for him isn't too bad. I'm more worried about the interest rate on my loan because it's about 16%.
0: Ouch. Are these private student loans?
1: It is a private student loan.
2: God.
0: Man. Well, you might. I'm not sure that you're going to be able to refinance those into a cheaper interest, but the good news is with your incomes combined once you're married, you're going to knock these debts out so fast the interest won't have time to even ding you.
1: Yeah, that was the plan to hopefully refinance and pay it off aggressively. But we also want to have a nice wedding. I've kind of come to terms with the fact that I don't think we're going to be able to have like a big traditional wedding. It might have to be something small.
0: Not if you're paying for it. Is family involved? Are they willing to chip in?
1: Not really. We don't really come from a lot of wealth, so it'd be mostly us.
0: Okay. Because something you could do that we often encourage is you go down to the courthouse, you get married officially, you move in, you start your life together, combine your incomes, rent for a while, knock out all of your debts using the debt snowball method together, which means it's going to get done a lot faster. And then later on down the road, maybe a year or two from now, we budget for an awesome party. That's one way to do it.
2: Marisol, I want you to check out our friends at YRefi.com. It's the letter YREFY.com, and they specialize in walking through private student loan messes like you're in and looking at potential, like, can you refinance this mess? Can I say something to you that's going to sound harsh, but I'm on your team?
1: Yes, please.
2: Okay. Getting $90,000 in private student loans to fund apartments and a dental hygienist degree was a pretty, you dug yourself a pretty messy hole. Okay. And what I don't want you to do is to say, okay, I don't want you to look at this projected amount of money that somebody told you you're going to make. upon graduation, start counting that as earned income already, and then buy an apartment, buy a house, plan a wedding based on imaginary, because the one real thing you have in your life is a $90,000 hole. Okay.
1: Mm-hmm.
2: And so let's approach this completely the other way, which is there's a possibility that me and my new husband combined are going to make what, almost $250,000. If we get a one bedroom apartment as cheap as possible and we put every bit of extra money we have, we can owe nobody any money by the end of the first year of being married. We can go scorched earth and never owe anybody anything ever again. And then we make $250,000 together and we can do whatever we want whenever we want.
1: Mm-hmm.
2: But that would take you saying, I have this vision of this life I want to live. And it sounds like, I don't want to put words in your mouth, but you're coming from a tough background and you want, like, you see this carrot at the end that says $150,000, $160,000 a year. It's going to be awesome. Like, don't spend that until you have it in an account and make sure you clean up the past messes before you start creating new ones. You get what I'm saying? Like, you have a chance to change your entire family tree if you'll buckle down for 1 year.
1: Yeah, and I think that was one of the biggest things I had to come to terms with, is not following what everyone's doing, having these huge weddings, having so much debt, but just really attacking my loan. I do also want to ask, I have about $11,000 saved because we were planning for the wedding. Should I put all that into my loan after I graduate?
0: All but $1,000 could go towards those debts and free up a couple of payments. Because I'm guessing you have some smaller student loans in there, or is it all one giant big loan?
1: It's one giant big loan, but it gets split into two because it's per academic year.
0: Got it. Okay, so you have like two $45,000 loans, essentially.
1: Exactly, yeah.
0: Yeah. I think if you do that, it'll put a stake in the ground saying, I'm serious about this. I think if you don't, you guys will be comfortable for a while. And you go, well, I'd rather, you know what, we probably need some emergency savings, right? We probably need to upgrade the car. There's always going to be something you'd rather spend that money on than paying off debt.
2: And Marisol, you both did not come from money. Is that right?
1: Yeah, exactly. We'd be the first ones in the family, you know, that went to college,
2: okay,
1: graduated, are getting like actual careers.
2: So I want you to expect this, okay? People will come out of the woodwork asking you for things. People will expect you to go above and beyond because you're the one who made it. And I honor that, and I actually love being able to take care of people. But you've dug yourself a hole, and the greatest way you can love everyone else who's going to reach out to you over the next 5, 10, 15, 25, 30 years is to make sure you and your husband are anchored into, like, y'all taking care of yourselves so that you can take care of other folks. And that means you're gonna have just several years of saying no a lot to yourself, to old friends, to cousins you haven't talked to in years, to his family. Like, y'all are gonna have that. Why are you driving that car? You told me you were making this much money. Yeah, I'm playing a different game. Why are y'all living in this tiny one bedroom apartment? You told me you're making this money. Yep, we are playing a totally different game. Like, it's gonna have to be It's a psychological and emotional shift, but it's almost a spiritual shift. Y'all are going to have to decide we are opting out of the game that everybody else is playing because we want to have this thing called freedom forever.
1: Yeah, yeah. And I think I'm okay with not worrying about too much what other people think. It's just, you know, when you've seen, you know, you see people get their careers, they buy their house right away, they get married. It's just a very different vision than I had originally envisioned.
0: What you don't see is those people are broke
2: and they can't breathe at night,
0: or they had a ton of family help and you didn't know that, and so you got to run your own race, because otherwise running someone else's race, the finish line will always move. So put the blinders on, get rid of this debt within a year, save up the emergency fund, and you'll have so much more peace when you finally buy that house.

0: Hey, George Camel here. 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
2: Thanks for having me, Sean.
1: Now, if someone hasn't sold a home in a long time, well, what surprises them the most about the process today?
2: You know, Sean, that's actually a really good question. 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And then later, when you get an offer on your property, that's when you negotiate the buyer portion of a fee. 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
1: Today's question comes from Carl in Missouri. Carl writes, I am retired with a yearly income of approximately $20,000 from Social Security. Is it okay that my emergency fund only has $500 in it so I can pay off my debt quicker? I currently only have $2,000 left on my credit cards.
0: Oh my gosh. I'm so sad for Carl right now.
1: Retired with a yearly income
0: of 20 grand. So the average Social Security payment, John, is about $2,000 right now. So he's making below average, and this is all of his income. It sounds like he has nothing in retirement, no savings. He's got an emergency fund of $500. He's saying, is this okay to not even bring it up to $1,000 so I can get my debt paid off quicker? He's got $2,000 left. I don't know how he even has any margin to pay off that credit card debt based on the interest rate on those cards and how much he can throw at it. I hope he can knock it out. You can keep it at $500. I would still bump it up to $1,000 because what I don't want is for you to have a $700 car repair that now depletes your emergency fund and you go back into debt.
1: You can't hardly sneeze for $500 anymore.
0: Exactly. So $1,000 is our bare minimum.
1: And this is a tough question because, Carl, I don't know if you're 63 and you just retired, or I don't know if you're 93. And so if you're 63, if you're 73, I'd recommend you get a side hustle and see if you could go crank out that $2,000 over the next few months. And it might be delivering. That might be, I don't know what your abilities are and your capabilities are at this point. But is there a way you could, earn a little bit of extra money and all of it goes to paying off these credit cards? I'm just worried, Carl. I mean, the $1,000 emergency fund is so thin as it is. I mean, it's designed to to be scary.
0: To light a fire under you.
1: Yeah. $500, man, is just, you can't walk into a dentist for $500. You can't do anything for $500. And so that makes me nervous for you. I've got two parents who are recently retired. Like, that would make me very nervous for them to only have $500 in cash if they needed something. That's just a recipe for having to go back in debt. So
0: yeah. Even if it takes you an extra month or two to pay off the credit cards, having that extra $500 in that emergency fund will give you a whole lot of peace along the way.
1: Yeah.
0: Thanks for the question. Corey is in Tampa, Florida up next. Corey, welcome to the Ramsey Show.
2: Hey guys, thanks for having me. Question revolves around me and my wife trying to be part of the eating too much out problem. We want to open up a restaurant. That'll definitely solve it. We've spent the last 20 months getting out of baby step two, and we will be finished up with baby step two by the end of this month.
0: Awesome.
2: And looking to be finished with baby step three by December of this year.
0: Okay.
2: So we're really just trying to see what would be the best way to go about potentially opening up a restaurant following the baby steps, with the reality being that the restaurant's going to cost a lot of money to open.
0: Yeah, well, my gut says you don't have the money and probably won't have the money to cash flow this thing.
2: Not for a number of years without selling the house and using the equity from the house.
0: Dear Lord, please don't do that. Can you promise me you're not going to do that?
2: More than likely will not do that.
0: So when it comes to business, it goes beyond the baby steps. Obviously, we want you to be debt-free with an emergency fund and be investing for your future to build wealth for your family. When it comes to business, we have I'll send you Dave's book, How to Build a Business You Love. That's going to really walk you through the process. But the main tenet of Dave Ramsey and businesses is do it with cash. Move at the speed of cash, which is so hard for entrepreneurs because all they want to do is move forward, get it done, scale it, and often that means they're taking on a whole bunch of debt and risk to do it, and restaurants are one of the riskiest industries to start a business in, and you probably know that. The failure rate on these things is pretty high.
1: How old are you, Corey?
2: I'm 33.
1: So, dude, you and I are both. We're 6 years removed. I mean, just 6 years ago, people were lawfully prohibited from entering into a restaurant.
2: Right.
1: and that, you know what I mean? And if you have the build out, debt payment plus the rental payment plus the staff, I mean, it's just, you have a lived experience of this going sideways in a pretty big way. And that's different than the regular fail rate of just somebody opening up a restaurant.
0: What kind of restaurant is this?
2: We haven't nailed down the exact concept completely. This plan would not be taking life for another, 3 to 5 years. We don't want to do it haphazardly. We had a food
0: man. If I was on Shark Tank right now, I would send you out of the room. That was the worst pitch for a guy who's like, I have this big vision for a restaurant. What do you guys sell? Food mostly. Like, all right, great.
2: No, I do have the concept. It's primarily going to be a local seafood and meat retail with a counter live fire.
0: There we go.
2: Dining experience.
0: See, now I'm picturing this thing. I'm excited.
1: Yeah,
0: I want to go visit Tampa.
1: I love those kind of places, man. That sounds awesome.
0: Okay, so question number one: are you in the hospitality field already?
2: Yes, both me and my wife have managed restaurants for a decade plus each.
1: Okay, fantastic. So you know how this rolls. Okay.
0: Because I'm wondering if you can work from the inside out versus starting one. Can you work your way up to the point where they want to hand you the business because you're the best person to take it over, or you buy them out?
2: Not with the concept that I have in mind. There's really not anything 100% like it. I am kind of capped out on my growth currently, at my current position, as is my wife.
0: What do you guys make?
2: I'm currently making 76.5 plus bonuses a year salary. My wife makes 69 plus bonuses as well.
0: Awesome.
2: We're averaging about 155 total, pre-taxes.
0: Fantastic.
1: So my question for y'all is it's going to sound like a high school football coach, but it really comes down to how bad y'all want this. What are y'all willing to sacrifice for this dream 3 years from now, 5 years from now? Is it one of y'all stepping out of the job you have to go make more money, maybe doing something you don't love that might be adjacent, so that we can earn money faster? Is it like y'all just have to ask, do we work more hours? Y'all have to ask yourselves, how big of a dream, how much do we want this dream? How bad do we want it in 3 years, yeah, 5 years, 10 years?
2: The problem that we have with that is we do have two small children, 5 and 7, and we have sacrificed very hard over the last 20 months to pay off the $110K in debt that we were at. I don't want to put this burden on my children as well through their entire childhood.
1: Got it. So you're going to have to pick your burden.
2: Yeah.
1: Do you want your kids growing up in a household that owes $700,000 in construction and remodeling debt on a restaurant with two parents that are chronically stressed for how thin those margins are? And there's one storm there in Tampa. There's one beef issue and the price is up. Like, do you want that burden, or the burden of we kept working more hours so that we could do this thing with as least risk as possible? Or the burden of mom and dad have this dream, and it might not even happen until y'all are out of the house. It might be 20 years from now.
2: Yeah, for sure. I mean, that's definitely something that we considered, and I apologize if I came off incorrectly. It was never my intention to take on 700.
1: Oh, no. I'm making up numbers. Okay. Corey, I'm making up numbers. I'm being sensational for the radio. No,
2: understood.
1: But also, George and I talk to guys who do that all the time.
0: If I'm in your shoes, my plan would be, how do I get into local farmers markets? How do I then step it up into a food truck? Then that becomes so popular, so successful, people are clamoring for a brick and mortar location. That's the right way to do it. That's how you go slow. That's how you make it sustainable. So hang on the line. I'm going to gift you Dave's book, How to Build a Business You Love, so that you don't fall flat on your face. Because I love this idea, and I hope John and I can one day visit and get some free seafood on the house for our great advice.

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6: Our scripture of the day, Philippians 4:12. I know what it is to be in need, and I know what it is to have plenty. I have learned the secret of being content in any and every situation, whether well-fed or hungry, whether living in plenty or in want. Bob Marley said, money is numbers, and numbers never end. If it takes money to be happy, your search for happiness will never end. Heather is in Portland, Oregon, up next. What's going on, Heather?
7: Hi, yeah, thanks for having me.
6: Sure. What's your question today?
7: Yeah, my husband and I are considering me becoming a stay-at-home mom. However, I am the higher earner between the two of us, so that would be just quite the cash crunch for our family. So I just want to call and get your guys' perspective into the situation.
6: What are the two numbers?
7: As far as our income, I make about 105 and he makes about 85.
6: Okay. So is it, I mean, the higher earner thing, if you were making like 600 and he was making 60, I would be like, ooh, this is very lopsided. So the real question is, can you guys live on $85,000?
7: Yeah.
6: Have you done the budget?
7: Yes, we have. It would be tight.
6: have you pretended to do this in real life where you go, all right, my income, we're going to move it out of checking and we're just going to live off of his paychecks this month. That's a great way to test it out.
7: Yeah, we haven't done that just with, because we're paying for childcare right now, and that's a big portion of, you know, where my income goes. So that's something we should probably give a try.
8: And maybe just pay your childcare out of your check and keep that as simple as possible.
6: And you can subtract it on paper, knowing the childcare expense won't be there. But all other things considered, did his, let's call it $5,000 take home a month, cover all the bills with enough margin to still breathe and eat and upgrade the cars and go on vacation?
8: And it's easy for me to make this a math problem. Like, it's just a math problem. But also, if you are like, have it deep in your spirit, I want to stay at home, then that's a different reorienting question for you and your husband. Because it might mean like, hey, I want this to be a priority. This is a big deal to me. And he might say, okay, then I'm going to go get a new job where I can make more money.
7: Mm-hmm.
8: Right, but it's being honest about all the things going on in your heart.
6: Well, we need to move somewhere cheaper, which means it's not as nice. The schools aren't as great. Whatever it may be, there's going to be compromises here to make. If you're saying, "Hey, it's going to be tight, but we can do it." So, are you guys debt free with an emergency fund?
7: Yes.
6: Awesome. Okay, so that's your homework. I would budget tonight based off of his income. You can take out the child care. And then try that out for a month. And if it feels good and you guys think you can do it, then go for it. And here's what I found. People who, their value is, I want to stay home no matter what, they figure it out. They make the sacrifices needed. But you can't have the cake and eat it too. That's where people mess up, where they go, well, I want to stay home, but also I still want all of our lifestyle as well. That's where you go south. So if you guys are committed to remaining debt-free, making any sacrifices needed, knowing me being at home is the priority, then everything else can fall by the wayside. You cover your four walls, you go on less vacations, you upgrade the cars less frequently, and you stop caring what people think.
7: Would you guys ever consider lowering retirement contributions while we're trying to work it out?
6: You're saying go from 15% down to 10%, for example?
7: Sure.
6: I wouldn't. If it requires that, that tells me that it's too tight right now and other levers need to move. But I would not sacrifice the retirement in baby step 4 in order to make this happen.
7: Okay.
6: So as long as you can, the goal is if you can continue the baby steps with the income that you have, you can definitely stay home. You have the green light for me. And again, you can do what you want. You can stay home and not do any retirement and go into debt. But I want the best for you guys on your wealth building journey to have peace and a nice nest egg and to change your family tree.
8: Do you want to stay home, Heather? Or do you like your job?
7: Well, yeah, I do want to stay home. That's the rub here.
6: Okay. I would do it. And this is something that my wife and I dealt with when she retired here from Ramsey after 9 years. She was making great money at the top of her game, and it still was worth it to her. And not once did she say, man, it would have been nice to still have that income. And for some people, grieving all the work you put into that career and the money you're making, it's really hard to let that go. So I don't know.
8: Forget the money part. The identity. I'm an accomplished professional. That's
6: the social life alone.
8: Getting to shower. Other adults. Yeah, exactly.
6: Oh, man. Well, wishing you the best, Heather. It sounds like this is definitely possible. We just got to crunch some numbers and try it out. And I think you're going to find that it is well worth it. Alexis is in Los Angeles up next. What's going on, Alexis?
9: Hi, how are you?
6: Good. How can we help today?
9: My question is, I just got married about 2.5 years ago. But the last year and a half, it's been very, very rocky, to the point now where my husband he just put a deposit on a place to rent. He told me he's going to file for a divorce, but he said he will give us a chance if I make him a primary beneficiary to my trust, to my retirement account, and put him on the house, which is in my name as my sole and separate property. Just a quick backstory. We came into this marriage, we're a blended family, but we don't have children together. This is, you know, my third marriage. And I came in with a lot of assets. And now, you know, with everything going on, he's telling me he'll stay because it shows unity if I put him on everything and make him the primary beneficiary of all of my assets. Currently, everything is, in a trust, that my daughter would one day inherit. I have a 14-year-old daughter. I'm not working anymore. I left my job a couple of months ago with his agreement when we were doing okay. You know, we agreed to that. And now that he is filing for a divorce, he also said that once he moves out, which is in a few weeks, he's also not going to help me pay any of the bills at the house, that I have to take care of all of it on my own, and I can just pull money from my retirement.
8: Okay, but this is a huge mess, and we're not going to be able to solve all of it, okay? But the way you painted the picture for me is, I have all this stuff. I'm not putting his name on any of it. This is mine. This is mine before. This is mine now. And I'm moving the trust for your daughter to the side, okay? That's a whole different issue, okay? In my house, my life, we're getting married. We're going to have two separate lives here that you're not going to be a part of. He got that message. And then he's like, fine, I'm going to go live my life then. And then you're like, well, you still have to, you said you were going to pay for stuff. So it sounds like he finally said, I get it. We're never going to come together and say, this is our home. This is our cars. This is our retirement. This is our future together. I'm going to always be living in your world. And so I'm going to go back to the way it was before and have my own world again, because that's basically how I live anyway. And
9: I see.
8: You see what I'm saying? And so the trust is a whole other issue. If he's trying to hold you hostage for a trust for your daughter, that's a whole separate issue.
9: Well, that's the thing. We are already married. We got married already.
8: No, I know y'all are legally married. Oh, yeah. I'm saying y'all have – you should have put him on your house when he moved in, because it's y'all's house now.
9: Right. And that part, I actually told him, you know, I don't have an issue doing that. I can put him on the house. But when it came to, like, the retirement, and the retirement is actually written out as, I don't know what the terminology is, but it is part of my trust, which my daughter is set to inherit one day.
8: But I don't think he wants
9: to be named the beneficiary and to be able to distribute how he says that I need to be able to trust him to, if anything were to happen to me, to distribute everything amongst my daughter and his children, you know, the way that he finds fit.
10: I think you've both weaponized money in this relationship.
8: I think money is the alarm system here. It's not the true issue.
10: It's all about trust and control underneath, and he doesn't feel like he's a part of this, and now he's using that against you in a hostage negotiation. And so all of it is toxic. If I was the referee, I'm going flags all around on both teams, 10-yard penalties. None of this is healthy, and I think this is going to require some deep marriage counseling if you both are actually wanting to solve it.
8: And figuring out a way that we are going to build our life together. And we do have to take precautions in blended families to make sure previous assets are for our kids. That's all that is right and good. But I promise this is playing out in 50 other areas of your marriage, not just in the money.
10: Thanks for the call, Alexis. That puts this hour of The Ramsey Show in the books. Remember, there's ultimately only one way to financial peace, and that's to walk daily with the Prince of Peace, Christ Jesus.
0: If you want to win with money in 2026, you can't keep living normal. Normal's broke. You need a plan. Get a personalized plan and start living like no one else by downloading our Every Dollar app today.
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0: Ceremonies at Ground Zero in New York, the Pentagon outside Washington, D.C., and at Shanksville, Pennsylvania, commemorating the 25th anniversary of the September 11th terrorist attacks on the United States that killed almost 3,000 people that day. Elsie Caldwell, who lost her son Kenny Caldwell in the 9/11 attack, says she remembers the last words she and her son said to each other.
1: He was able to call me, and he called me and he said, "Mom, I just want to let you know that I love you." And I just went, "Okay," and, you know, like that. And then click, he was gone, and we never found him. We never found him or anything that belonged to him.
0: On Friday, President Trump attended a ceremony at the Pentagon. Former Presidents George W. Bush, Bill Clinton, Barack Obama, and Joe Biden, and current Vice President J.D. Vance went to Ground Zero in New York, where victims' relatives read aloud the long list of names. Diesel prices in the U.S. have hit yet another record, soaring past $6 a gallon on average as Washington's war with Iran disrupts the world's flow of fuel. The national average of nearly $6.06 is up from $5.85 last week and almost $3.71 from this time last year, that according to Motor Club AAA. Higher diesel prices mean more expensive transportation for a long list of everyday goods. It was a recovery day on Wall Street with the Dow up by 509 points. The Nasdaq rose 251. The S&P 500 advanced 65. More on these stories at townhall.com.
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0: UK lawmakers have voted down a bill to allow assisted dying in England and Wales. More on the story from international correspondent Charles de Ledesma reporting from London.
3: The Terminally Ill Adults End of Life Bill was opposed by 286 members of Parliament, while 270 voted for it. Friday's vote ends a two-year debate in Parliament about assisted dying. The bill proposed allowing adults with fewer than 6 months to live to apply for an assisted death, subject to approval by two doctors and an expert panel. Opponents cited concerns about potential coercion and lack of safeguards. Proponents of assisted dying hoped it would mark the biggest change in social policy in the UK since abortion was partially legalised in 1967. I'm Charles de Ledesma.
0: News and analysis at townhall.com. I'm Keith Peters. Worries about the existential risk posed by AI have reached Capitol Hill.
4: Amid growing concerns about the potential for artificial intelligence programs to elude human control, lawmakers are demanding information from OpenAI about the breach of AI startup Hugging Face. OpenAI itself disclosed the attack in July, but Republican Senator Josh Hawley's launched an investigation seeking more detail about it. Well, Democratic Senator Chris Van Hollen is calling on OpenAI to immediately grant federal cybersecurity agencies access to information that would allow them to assess the safety and risks of OpenAI's models. Ben Thomas, Washington.
0: U.S. health officials have declared the largest cyclospora food poisoning outbreak in the country's history over. The FDA said Friday that all recalled iceberg lettuce linked to the outbreak is off the market. More at Town Hall.
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0: normal is broke and common sense is weird. So we're here to help you transform your life. From the Ramsey Network and the Fairwinds Credit Union Studio, this is The Ramsey Show. I'm George Camel, joined by Dr. John Deloney, and we're taking your calls for the next couple of hours. You can call this number, 888-825-5225. You jump into the conversation. David is in Indianapolis to kick us off. What's going on, David? How can we help?
1: Hey, first off, big fans. John Deloney, I've listened to so much of your stuff. George, love your YouTube channel. It's great.
0: Thank you.
1: So I have an interesting situation. So me and my wife, following the baby steps, paid off approximately $60,000 in the past, 7 months or so.
0: Wow.
1: Really the last 2 years, if you include everything. And it's been great. On the flip side, my brother has not done that, and they got themselves into some financial trouble, and my parents have ended up giving them $80,000. And so it kind of feels like every time they get in trouble, they are using my parents to try to get out of it, and my parents keep letting them do this. And meanwhile, it feels like we're being punished because we're over here doing our own thing, paying off our debt, and do it the right way.
0: Can I rephrase this, and you tell me if I'm right?
1: Okay, go ahead.
0: Your brother is the prodigal son, and dad threw him a party and said, here's a big old check, bud, even though you've been misbehaving. And you're out here doing your homework and eating your vegetables, getting jack squat. And there's a little bit of resentment bubbling up.
1: That's exactly right. That's very similar.
2: How are you being punished?
1: Well, I guess at the end of the day, it feels like we aren't receiving the same kind of treatment that...
2: You're 100% not. No question. Okay. No question about it. You're not getting $80,000 checks in the mail. No question. But how are you being punished?
1: I guess we wouldn't... to call it a punishment is not right. It would just be unequal treatment.
2: Let me take a one step deeper. How are you a victim here? Because here's what I'm hearing. I'm hearing a man who looked himself in the mirror, got on board, him and his wife got together, and y'all conquered a really seemingly impossible thing together for 2 years. And you've changed the life of you and your wife. You've changed the life of any kids that will come along the way.
1: Yeah.
2: How are you being wronged here?
1: You're right, and we're stoked about that. And I think in that perspective, we don't feel wronged, but we feel some resentment towards my brother for continuing to take advantage of my parents.
2: It's not your brother. Your brother's going to brother. He's doing his thing. You're mad at your mom and your dad.
1: Yeah.
2: Direct that where it goes.
1: Continuing to let them do
2: it. You've been mad at your brother for years. This isn't new. You're upset that your parents are contributing to him not making wise financial choices. But here's the problem.
1: Yes.
2: They didn't call and ask you. And so you projecting yourself into their heart and mind, into their money, into their decisions, it sounds crazy. It's a choice that you're making on a minute-by-minute basis to be miserable in your own skin.
1: Mm-hmm.
2: Right? And, dude, listen, yeah. I completely understand the frustration. Like you're not out to lunch. Your frustration is right. I get it. And I'm not going to let that into my home, because the home that me and my wife are building is full of laughter and warmth and freedom and joy and all the making out we want to do. Like, we've created this thing, right? And I'm not going to
1: making out 100%.
2: It's going to stop at the door like a vampire. I'm not going to welcome it in. And have you sat down with your folks?
1: I have had many conversations with them.
2: Okay. Have you had the conversation where you feel at peace having said what you believe?

0: And so then to pick that cinder block up every day and keep carrying it to the point of resentment, man, that's that. At some point, that choice becomes yours. And I would suggest, man, you've worked so freaking hard to bring peace into your home. Leave that cinder block out in the street, man. Don't bring that inside. And here's the thing. What you don't know is, and again, I'm making this up. At the end of the day, we all make up stories, okay? We're storytellers. That's who we are. The story you're making up is they're going to drain themselves. Your brother's a bottomless pit of bad choices, and you're going to end up with nothing. That's a story you're making up. It could be true. It might probably be true. You could also wake up every day telling yourself the story, they've put my money aside, my inheritance aside, and they're going to do right by us later, and I'm going to live in that kind of freedom and peace.
1: Yeah, that makes sense.
0: And one of those stories that you make up will kill you, and one of those stories will give you life.
1: Yeah.
2: Do you believe your parents love you?
1: I do, absolutely.
2: Okay, if that's the case, then love is not a finite pie where he got 90% and you got less now. It just looks different for different people. And they see a guy hurting out here, and they're giving a hungry guy a sandwich. And you're like, I gotta go to the grocery store and make my own sandwiches. And you're like, you're right. They lowered the hoop for him while you've been training in the backyard shooting hoops, and you're thinking that's not fair. But the truth is, you're a better basketball player. That's great. You've earned it. You've got the blood, sweat, and tears to prove it, and you're going to be just fine without any help from your parents. And that's one of the most powerful gifts you've given yourselves, is not needing other people, not relying on other people financially.
0: But it does stink.
1: Yeah.
0: Hear me say it. It does stink.
2: And you're right to feel that way, and I would feel the exact same way if I was in your shoes. I would be calling this show complaining to John.
0: So in case you can't feel it, David, George and I are so on your team, we're talking to ourselves as we talk to you, okay?
1: Well, I appreciate that. I really do. And it makes sense. Everything you guys have said is makes sense. I think we're just gonna try to leave it at the door. We're going to keep doing our thing. And, we'll just...
0: Here's what I want you to do, okay? I want you to write your parents a letter, and I want your wife to write your parents a letter. God help you never send this letter. And I want y'all to read each other the letter.
1: Okay.
0: And have that moment of grief and sadness, and then let's agree... We've said our piece to ourselves, to each other. We've shared what's on our hearts and minds together. We've told my parents to their face what we think is right and wrong, and they have said, we don't care. We're the parents, and it's our money. And we're going to go about having the greatest life we can have. That would be my path, man. That's you controlling what you can control, which is you.
2: This brings it back to one of the greatest life conundrums, that life isn't fair. In our minds, we think it should be. If I do XYZ, I should get XYZ. And it's not a clean formula.
0: It should.
2: Like that.
0: It just isn't. It's just not.

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0: Welcome back to the Ramsey Show. I'm here with Dr. John Deloney taking your calls. Robert is up next in Biloxi, Mississippi. What's going on, Robert?
4: Yes, sir. Me and my son run a auto restoration shop. We build classic cars.
0: Cool.
4: And, yeah, kind of. Or it used to be. Anyway, we are behind right now by about, I guess, 25,000, 30,000.
0: What do you mean by behind?
4: Let me think. I guess you could say we started out not charging enough, and then it, I guess, turned into robbing Peter to pay Paul.
5: But I mean, are you 30 grand? Y'all are in the hole to repair the cars already in your bay, or are y'all losing that much money like a month?
0: Or did you take out a loan for 30 grand?
4: No, we're behind to finish the cars that are already in the shop.
5: Ah, okay.
0: And what it's costing you versus what you're charging? There's a net loss of 30 grand.
4: Yes, sir.
0: Got it.
4: We're from a position, I guess we're fighting from a behind position right now.
5: Yeah,
4: it started out as not charging enough, but that problem has been corrected. Okay. But it just feels like we're never going to catch up.
5: Has that negatively impacted future business deals?
4: Yes, because now they're taking too long. So obviously the calls have slowed down because they're like, man, they've had my car, wild,
0: Is it just you two doing all of this work?
4: No, sir. We do have three full-time people.
0: Okay.
5: So what's the monthly hemorrhage on top of this?
4: So we're bringing, I guess right now we're bringing in about 12-2, and it's costing us around 10-7 to do that 12-2.
5: Yikes.
0: Do you have any debt?
4: It's going to take forever to catch that up. No, sir.
0: So there's no debt attached to the business or in your personal life?
4: Yes, sir.
5: Can I throw a couple of things at you as a complete idiot when it comes to this stuff?
4: Absolutely.
5: What does it look like? Like, so I can imagine, like, the only corollary I have is guitars. I like fancy guitars, and I don't have super fancy ones, but I like guys who work on super fancy guitars. There's a couple of guys in the building here that are legends in that world. And, like, I understand that once you position yourself as we are classic car restorers, I would imagine, same as I only work on high-end guitars, if that market dried up, it would feel like I was losing something to then go change pickups and cheap guitars. But I know this. I know that there's a guy here in town that will come to the office and pick my truck up and drive it back to his shop and change the oil on it and bring it back here. And I pay him well to do that because it lets me be with my daughter more, right? Are there things like that y'all could scramble for the next 6 months and do concierge oil changes, go fix tires, go do be on call 24/7 that would allow y'all to play catch up while the heartbeat of what y'all love to do, which is restore classic cars, which by the way I love, but that business isn't holding water right now. I'm afraid in an effort to hang on to your dream, you're gonna have to close the whole thing.
4: Yes, sir.
5: You got what I'm saying? Is that possible? Do y'all have a way to scratch and claw and do other things?
4: I'm sure we probably do. Which I did. I guess didn't get. I guess to my complete question too, if you don't mind.
5: Yeah, go for it.
4: I do have. I guess my retirement. Me and my wife have been putting money into for years. I have the money there to repair it, and I didn't know if one I should take that money out to get it caught up, and then you know potentially pay that back one day, even though it's paying myself back. But I would have to dip into my retirement fund, but I could fix it doing that.
0: How old are you?
4: 50.
0: Oh boy. So you're basically going to take a loan out for 35% interest is what you're doing by doing that.
5: After penalties and taxes, you'll be taking a 35% loan.
0: While unplugging all that growth.
4: So, I didn't consider that.
0: So the stock market has doubled in the last 5 years. So if you had $100,000 sitting in there and you took it all out, you would have had $200,000. Now you have zero. And so that's the two main concerns is it's a really expensive loan, plus you're unplugging all the future growth, and now you're going to retire broke. So it's not worth the shortcut at this juncture. So here's what I would do is look at the timeline. When do you actually need to make up the gap? Is this 2 months, 6 months?
4: I would say by the end of the year, so that puts us at what, 3?
0: Good.
4: 3 months.
0: So now we have some facts. We have 3 months to come up with 25 or 30 grand. And that can come from liquid savings, that can come from future income, that can come from selling things. So I would sit down. Do you do all the books in the business, or does someone control the finances?
4: My son does. We're partners in the business, and he kind of handles that.
0: So let's have a come-to-Jesus creative meeting where we go, these are the options we have. We can liquidate things that are easily liquidated, like assets, vehicles, whatever it may be. We can use cash and savings. We can sell other things, or we can scratch up some new income. Based on all that, how do we do that within 3 months? That's the goal.
5: Have y'all done that yet?
4: No, sir.
5: Okay. I think that conversation will be sobering on either end of the barbell. Either you guys will have a fire lit under your butt and you'll be like, oh, we see a pretty clear path, or you're going to realize the business as y'all dreamt it is no longer exists and y'all need to make some other harder decisions. You get what I'm saying?
4: Yes, sir. And going by this, my only other question, I feel like I probably already know the answer to now, was I just, but I have it wrote down, so I'm going to say it, is we are in a bad location, and would it be worth going into retirement to get a better location with a larger building to try to further build a business once this is handled?
0: You're saying dip into your retirement to move locations?
4: Into a larger one that would give us more, I guess, eye traffic. We have absolutely no traffic where we are now. We just do word of mouth, which actually was doing well until they started taking too long. But anyway, a larger building and better location. Yes.
5: Obviously, we would tell you the same answer is don't take a 35% loan from yourself minus future growth for a business. The bigger issue is like your business, as you describe it, is failing. Y'all make $1,800 a month in net profit.
0: And the failure would be worse in a newer, nicer location that has more expenses.
5: Yeah, it's not going to speed up your like your return rate on your cars. It's not, I mean, like it, you haven't solved any of your business problems.
0: Once you're thriving and you've got a handle on all this and you can cash flow the move, absolutely do it. But right now, yeah, you're trying to solve one problem with a bad solution, which is if we move, everything will be fixed. I don't think that's the case.
5: And my I'll tell you this, the mechanic that I trust and use on all my cars is in a way out of the way location. That dude's reputation is so sterile, I could care less where he is, man.
4: Exactly.
5: Like it seems like that kind of work is like a 10-minute oil change. I can imagine you need to catch somebody's eye on a street corner, but
0: I mean, they're dropping the car once and picking it up once, right?
5: The work you're doing is destination work.
4: Yeah.
0: Okay. Sure. Is there anything you can back out of that would free up some of this money you're behind on?
5: That's what I was wondering. Can you go have a really?
4: I would have to look at that. That's a very good question that I honestly don't have the answer to now. So I don't want to lie to you.
0: They sign an agreement when they drop the car with you?
4: Most of the time, not. I'm in a small southern town, and most everything is done on, you know,
0: good old boy handshakes.
5: It might be that you end up with some egg on your face, but you have to go talk to two or three gentlemen whose car's been sitting in your shop untouched for 4 or 5 months and say, I'm not going to get to it. I can't do it. I'm sorry. And they may get upset with you and whatever, but that's just you. That may solve all of this problem for you. But yeah. I think you and your son need to have a bigger conversation about the systemic challenges in your business, because even if all cylinders are firing, you're making 12 grand and spending 10 and a half. That's just not a sustainable business.
0: Do you guys have any savings right now?
4: Well,
0: in the business or personal?
4: No, sir.
0: Okay. Do you have a wife?
4: One thing I will say, yes, sir, sure did.
0: She work outside the home?
4: Thank goodness she does, yes, sir.
0: Okay. Well, we might need to look at some other sources of income, and maybe you even go out and do something you're really good at and make really good hourly money doing it in the meantime, even if it means letting go of some clients to try to climb out of this. We're hoping for the best for you, man.

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0: 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John, there was a, in the dark corner of the personal finance YouTube internet.
1: Where you live?
0: There was a firestorm. And here's why. Graham Stephan,
1: who I love,
0: real estate investor, personal finance YouTuber. We've been friends for a while.
1: He's a great. I love him.
0: We've collabed a lot of Graham fans out there, and some people found Ramsey through him and found Graham through us. And he recently posted this video one day ago, million views. I paid off my 2.875% mortgage. ... Dave Ramsey was right.
1: Graham,
0: which is a great title, because famously, while Graham agrees with a lot of our teachings, and he's one of the most frugal people I know, he makes me look like a real big spender.
1: I always dreamed of having a segment on my show called The Spend-Off between you versus Graham. It would have been
0: brilliant.
1: Awesome.
0: There's still time. Awesome. So Graham posted this video, and it was 16 minutes of him basically saying what I have been telling him every time I've been hanging out with him, what Dave Ramsey told him, which is, yeah, but you gotta just pay it off because the peace of mind is worth it. It's a weight off your shoulders. Life isn't about arbitrage and the spread. You're not taking into account risk. And it was 16 minutes of just, it sounded like we had infiltrated him. It was inception.
1: All right. Maybe.
0: Well, you know, why don't we roll we'll roll a 60-second version, a little montage, if you will, so you can get a taste for what happened in this video.
1: All right.
2: After years of telling people not to pay off low interest rate debt and arbitrage your money in the markets to make more money instead, I'm starting to think that maybe I was wrong. I never thought I would say this, but for the first time ever, kind of started to think that maybe Dave Ramsey has a point. Even though everything was on auto payment, I never accounted for the fact that every single mortgage became its own mini ecosystem of thinking. Honestly, I didn't even think this would be a thing until I started selling off my real estate. I'm talking the ones with 2.875% mortgages fixed for 30 years. And once those were sold, it just felt like an odd sigh of relief. It was as though something was taking up mental space in my head that I didn't even know existed until it was gone. That is why when it comes to the final piece of paying off your loan, it really just comes down to freedom.
0: I'm just going to slow clap that one.
1: No, hold on. I have to say this. That's the first time I've seen this, and you're telling me about this. Like, I cannot, dude, I bet you didn't see this coming. I'm getting choked up. Here's why. Graham is somebody who I just love hanging out with, but also I have high respect for. But also, Graham has a whole bunch, like people follow him because he's brilliant and he's smart and he's got very clear ideas on how, and he lives what he preaches, which is rare these days. The world will shift, and the world that my kids are inheriting, that your kids are inheriting, will change when people have the courage to say, I was doing this, I had a lived experience, magic words, I was wrong, and here's what I'm doing now. And dude, just like, I applaud Graham for that level of character. That gives me a little sliver of hope in this world on fire we live in for the world my kids are growing up in. Like, bravo, brother. That's awesome.
0: I got a real treat for you, John, because we have Graham on the line right now on video.
1: Graham!
0: What's going on, Graham?
1: What's up, brother?
3: It's good.
1: I wouldn't have said nice things if I knew you were.
3: I was on.
1: Yeah.
3: You knew I was on the entire time. You're like talking me up.
1: I wasn't going to say nice things.
3: In my ear, and I'm like, ah, man.
1: How are you, man?
3: I'm doing good.
1: Awesome, dude.
3: Good guys.
0: I gotta know, this was not an April Fool's prank. You actually paid off your primary mortgage.
3: So this started with some rental properties that I had, and I kept them for years because all of them were locked at like 2.8% to 3.3%. And I kept them because I didn't want to give up that mortgage. Because to me, the mortgage was everything. And if inflation is, you know, 3 to 5%, assuming they're not lying about those numbers, it could be way higher than that. You know, it's free money. And I started selling off these properties, and oh my gosh, it never hit me until I looked at Rocket Money, and I tracked my finances there, and I saw the debt category just go down. I was like, wait a second. This is just a weird weight off my chest. Even though they were all cash flowing, they all did fine. It was just something for me that was just a bit of a sigh of relief. That it just felt good to see that number go down. And then I asked on Twitter, and I sent you this link, that I asked if anyone regretted paying off their mortgage early, even the people with low interest. and I don't want to say 98% of people, not a single one was like, yeah, I have regrets. Everybody was like, yeah, I know I could have made more money in the markets, but just the feeling of having a paid off home, it just gave me a little more confidence, a little pep in the step.
0: Maybe so a couple inches taller. I love it. Man, that's so huge. We've argued about this for years, I feel like. Anytime I've been on Ice Coffee Hour, you've been on our show, we usually get into a debate about arbitrage and spreads, and I'm always like, man, it's more than about a spreadsheet. It's about living your life and risk and peace, and you guys were such like math logic people that I felt like I couldn't get through to you. So what finally did it? It wasn't me. Was it Dave Ramsey himself?
3: It was really just paying off those rental properties.
1: The feeling,
3: It was the feeling of doing that and then realizing, oh my gosh, it's just like I've gone to this arbitrage my entire life to like not nickel and dime, but like, oh, if I can make an extra dollar over here and I could do this and move this, or like I would do it because I always just looked at the numbers. I'm like, the numbers make sense. But when I started to get that peace of mind of just like, maybe I'm not going to make as much money, but you know what? It's simpler. I don't have to think about it. It frees up some space for me to focus on something else. I'm not so stressed out all the time. It's just that's a feeling that I never really appreciated until I want to say this last year. And it all started, oddly enough, because I had this rental property where it made sense for, it's so dumb, but I calculated that I could take a pledged asset line at like 4.something% and build out this basically guest house, and I was able to make like a 15% cash on cash return on none of my own money. And I thought, well, man, this makes sense. I should do this. And it was the worst 9 months of my life dealing with construction in Los Angeles. And then I realized, what? Oh my God, for what? For what? I get to borrow this money over here and do this over here to make an extra. It was like 14 grand a year that I thought was, oh, that's going to be free. It was awful. The amount of stress and headache that that went into, I lost so much more money than I ever would have gained in years just from lost opportunity cost because my mind was not fully present. Mm. And that's when I realized, you know what, I've taken this too far, and I think there's a value to simplicity and peace of mind that I never calculated until that experience.
0: Beautiful. So what would you tell someone, because we get these calls often on the show of, I'm confused. Why should I pay this off when I can make more in the market? What would you tell those people out there who are hanging on to those low interest rate mortgages going, I could pay it off. I could pay extra, but I just feel like there's better opportunities.
3: The thing is, mathematically, I do think that there are better opportunities out there. I mean, again, when you look at the numbers, it doesn't make sense on a primary residence, low interest rate mortgage. If you're taking the deduction on top of that, like, my gosh, that mathematically pencils out. I would say for me, there is a quality of life improvement, but that doesn't also mean that you should be building also up an emergency fund. You should be maxing out retirement accounts. You should be investing. I wouldn't take down the emergency fund and not invest for the sake of paying down a mortgage. But I do think there's a value of peace of mind that comes with just having it paid off. As long as it's not done at the detriment to everything else. And when I cited these surveys, by the way, it said that one of the biggest quality of life improvements was also cash on hand.
1: Yeah.
3: And so not having like zero emergency fund, but you have a paid off house. It's having cash on the side led to more peace of mind than even having a paid off property. So I think there's something to be said about that.
1: Yeah.
0: Beautiful.
3: But otherwise, I think, peace of mind, you got to calculate that.
1: Hey, bravo, brother.
0: Thanks for hanging out with us.
1: Not because you follow the Ramsey plan, but bravo for choosing peace. That's awesome, man. And respect, man. Big time respect.
0: We'll see you, Graham. All right, I'm going to end with this comment I left on the video, John, which is, my work on this earth is done. I've done it. I've evangelized the Ramsey plan successfully, even if it's subconsciously.
1: I love that guy.
0: And glad Graham's a friend. And way to go, being debt-free, man.

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6: 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John is in D.C. up next. What's going on, John? Welcome to the show.
7: Hi. Thank you guys very much. Appreciate you taking my call. I have a bit of a weird situation for you guys. So about this time last year, I was wrongfully terminated from my union job. My union is fighting it on my behalf, but they've also advised for me to take legal action. I do have concrete evidence that proves the termination was wrongful, but going into debt to retain a lawyer is something I'm very skeptical about, considering I just got out of debt recently, and going back in it seems scary and daunting.
8: Yeah, I've got some ideas. Oh, what happened? What happened in your job, man?
7: I was, long story short, I was off duty on my own, on my day off, on my personal time. I went out to check out a museum that like a museum place, outdoor museum that interests me. And I was about a week later, I get called into the boss's office, find out I was accused of something that I didn't do, and there was no proof of it. And yeah, that's the short of it.
8: Hmm. I don't know DC's laws. Is it a right to work state?
7: So I don't. All
8: right,
7: I
8: it's not a state,
7: so,
8: obviously, but
7: a
8: right to work territory.
7: Right. Right, but I'm also a union member, so it's okay. A contractual violation as well.
8: Why is it? I don't know enough about unions. Why isn't the union? I would think part of the dues you pay in is that they represent you in wrongful termination.
7: They are, to the extent that they can. But I work in a unique industry that has laws, different sets of laws governing how this kind of stuff is handled. So it makes it a little bit like the union is helping me fight it from their perspective, but from a legal perspective, that's not something that they can touch.
8: I guess call me ignorant. I don't understand what's the point of a union. I thought there was for this exact moment was collective bargaining in to help you like fight the man. And they're like,
7: right.
8: The man picks a fight with you and they're like, all right, man, good luck.
9: Get an attorney.
8: Like that.
7: Without getting into too much specifics, I work for the railroad, and that's kind of governed under the Railway Labor Act, which kind of dictates that employment matters have to be dealt with through binding arbitration, but you can still, sue in certain cases.
8: Okay.
7: I have one of those cases to sue that I can sue.
9: What's the ideal outcome? Is it a big check? Or reinstatement in your job?
7: Reinstatement with back pay and a big check.
8: How many years are you in?
7: 8.
8: Okay.
9: So
8: you've already paid in a lot.
9: Why do you need to pay a lawyer a retainer? Why aren't you hiring a contingency lawyer? If this is a strong case, they'll take that and take part of the settlement.
7: I haven't found one that's willing to take it on a contingency basis yet.
9: Is that because they don't think you have a strong case? Or because you haven't found an attorney that works on contingency? Because like personal injury, it's usually contingency. So you're not going to pay the lawyer up front. If they think you have a case, they'll go, cool, we'll take 40% of whatever the settlement is.
7: Right. And I haven't found that in this situation yet. I'm still looking, but the one law office was like, yeah, we think, they were like, yeah, you were railroaded. There's no doubt about it. But we don't see a way forward for us to take this case right now without, you paying a $30,000 retainer plus $300 an hour.
9: It's going to add insult to injury if you pay these lawyers and nothing comes of it. And it's been 2 years.
7: Right,
9: now you're 60 grand in the hole. So please do not go into debt for this. Do you have any savings right now?
7: Yes, I do. As a matter of fact, I have a rainy day fund of about $60,000 in my checking account. I do work part-time, so I do have some money coming in. But with what I was quoted by the firm that's not taking my case, it seems like that's my... Because they said no one's going to take this on contingency.
8: Well, of course they're going to tell you that because they want your retainer.
7: Right.
8: But listen, you got to understand, like, they're in business, and if they're looking at what you laid out in front of them and they don't think they can make money off of it on the back end, they're going to demand it on the front end.
7: Right.
8: It's kind of like when people call the show and they have questions about, like, hey, my bank won't loan me this money, so I'm going to go somewhere else. And it's like, hold on, the bank is in the business of loaning money. If they have said, I can't give you any more, that's like, you need to look in the mirror because you've got some challenges there, because that's their whole business, right? And so I'm wondering if the rage and the anger and the way you were treated, all that stuff is right and good, but that your case isn't as strong as you think it is, or maybe it's not as strong as you want it to be.
7: And that very well could be. And maybe I've been asking the lawyers the wrong questions or explaining it the wrong way, because I have other things on top of the wrongful termination. So maybe I was just explaining myself wrong, but
9: I would reach out to a couple of other ones. Here's the overall fear, John. I don't want this vengeance to cost you your peace and your emergency fund, because you can go broke trying to prove you were wronged, and you will lose either way. And so I would much rather you let the union fight. You do what you can do to move on and go, that really was awful, and learn a lesson from it, whatever comes of that, and then move on. And not let this live in your head rent-free on top of draining your emergency fund, because we got a lot of calls on the show, John, where people, they hire the lawyers, and it's been years now. And it was over, you know, divorce, and now they are 60 grand in over 2 years, and they're like, when do I throw in the towel?
8: Right.
9: And that becomes a hard sunk cost fallacy issue.
8: And if they want that kind of retainer, which is a significant retainer, plus an hourly rate, which, fair, that's they can do their business however they want to, you're going up against, like, a monster in a railroad company. They've got deep pockets, and so it's David versus Goliath here. And if you have, again, if you've got a law firm that sees a clear path towards, oh my gosh, we're going to get a big check at the back end of this, they'll line up for you. I hate to say this, because I don't like injustice. It drives me bananas, and I don't like disempowerment. It makes me, that's why I do this job. And also, I've learned the hard way through lots of scars, lots of hurt relationships, lots of sleepless nights, that sometimes the bravest, most powerful thing I can do is quietly walk away. And so that's for whatever that's worth, man. Have your heart broken, be upset with injustice, learn any lesson you can take from this, and go get a job where you can sleep on a regular schedule, which you can't do, or you can have holidays on a regular schedule, which you can't do in your old job. And that'd be my recommendation, man. If someone won't take this on contingency, and the union won't do their, like, won't fight for you on your behalf, man, it's hard to row a boat upstream with if you're the only rower, right?
9: And this, I just don't want this legal problem to also turn into a financial problem. And that's what often happens when we finance our way through it. And now you've got all this injustice plus the sunk cost fallacy, and now you're like, I got to see this through.
8: Yeah.
9: And that can just burn you up.
8: Yeah.
9: And so that's the scariest part, John. So I'm so sorry you're going through this. I know a lot of people are getting laid off right now, and there's a similar feeling of that level of, you know, betrayal, of hurt, of, I jumped on a Zoom call with 200 people, and the CEO just said, yeah, you're all done today, and jumps off the Zoom call.
8: It's just... like stone cowardice.
9: So you have every right to be angry, to feel hurt, but don't let that cause you to make terrible financial decisions that you're going to have to clean up for years to come.
8: And don't let blind rage or this phrase that, like, man, it's become part of our culture, you owe me. They actually might, but don't let that carrot dangle out in front of you and keep you from reality, which is, I got to go get two jobs today because I don't have an income anymore. I got to go throw boxes at this place and then go make coffee at night because I need a paycheck coming in. And by the way, bravo to you for setting yourself up, paying all your debts off, having a killer emergency fund. And I hate to say it like this, for just this moment when life happens to you.
9: For a time such as this.
8: Man.
9: While working part-time.
8: You're in the driver's seat. Yeah.
9: Way to go, John.

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2: News this hour from Town Hall. I'm Keith Peters in Washington. America remembers the September 11th terrorist attacks that happened 25 years ago today.
3: The U.S. commemorates the 25th anniversary of the 9/11 attacks that left nearly 3,000 people dead and the nation shaken. On Friday, President Trump was at a ceremony at the Pentagon. Former Presidents George W. Bush, Bill Clinton, Barack Obama, and Joe Biden, and current Vice President J.D. Vance were at Ground Zero in New York, where victims' family members read aloud the long list of names. Other officials were at the Flight 93 National Memorial in Shanksville. I'm Julie Walker.
2: Iran wants Saudi Arabia to end a Yemen blockade after Tehran-backed rebels take a key port.
4: Iran's government has made its first public statement since Tehran-backed rebels in Yemen entered a key port in a move that could threaten global shipping. Tehran's calling for an end to Saudi Arabia's blockade of Yemen and urging the resumption of talks. The Houthi rebels' advance into the port city of Mokha threatens the Bab el-Mandeb Strait at the southern end of the Red Sea. That's especially troubling for Saudi Arabia, which has been using the waterway to get its oil out of the region. The escalating conflict risks a return to civil war in Yemen, the Arab world's poorest country. I'm Charles Villadesma.
2: A fishing crew in Alaska's Bering Sea rescued a teenager who clung to a capsized boat for days in the frigid waters. The rescuers say they also recovered the bodies of the boy's brother and a cousin who died sometime after the small boat flipped. The Coast Guard says it began searching for the skiff Monday morning. Good day on Wall Street as the Dow is up by 509 points. The Nasdaq rose 251. The S&P 500 advanced by 65 points. More on these stories at townhall.com.
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7: Inflation was up in August thanks to surging gas prices.
8: The consumer price index rose 3.4% last month compared with a year ago, both the same as in July. But on a monthly basis, inflation accelerated as costs jumped 0.4% from July to August, up from an increase of just 0.1% the previous month. The Federal Reserve is considering whether to lift its short-term interest rate next week, with some officials saying the report could swing them either way.
7: As correspondent Michael Harrington, the price of diesel hitting record highs, just as many U.S. farmers are harvesting two of the nation's largest commodities, soybeans and corn. Farmers like this man in Forest City, Missouri.
9: We have to harvest. We have to run the machines. We have to use the diesel. So bottom line is it cuts into our bottom line.
7: And that means they'll need countless gallons of fuel for things like combines, tractors, and trucks. For the Wall Street Business Report, I'm Bob Agnew.
2: News and analysis at townhall.com. A Hong Kong court has sentenced three Tiananmen Vigil organizers to prison in a national security case. More on this story from international correspondent Charles de Ledesma, reporting from London.
4: Elizabeth Tang, wife of convicted Lee Chuk-yan, who along with Chow Hang-tung and Albert Ho were sentenced of inciting subversion earlier this year, tells reporters, "I think many people are shocked and angry because there were thousands and thousands of citizens who participated in the candlelight vigils in Victoria Park. Even though some people may not attend the vigils in person, they were supportive. So this sentence is also a punishment to those people." The three defendants were charged in September 2021 and have been in custody for years. The case is widely seen as a barometer of Hong Kong's eroding freedoms as Beijing clamps down on dissent. I'm Charles Dillardes.
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14: He's here. He's here. Now, broadcasting from the underground command post, deep within the bowels of a hidden bunker, somewhere under the brick and steel of a nondescript building, we've once again made contact with our leader, Mark Levin.
15: Yeah, so I'm here to tell you that we have forgotten. We have forgotten. In fact, there's a really good chance we never really opened our eyes to begin with. 9/11, 25 years later, where are we actually? If you are expecting just the sounds that you've heard 500 times, and just a rundown of the ceremonies today. We'll hit that. We have sounds from today. What comes to mind when you hear those bells? One of the things that we have really bastardized in our society is never forget. And the reason that we bastardized it is because we've never actually carried out what it represents. I'm going to hit you between the eyes with something that is actionable for you, something that's actionable for me, something that's actionable for all of us, because I'm here to tell you that we are actually getting our asses kicked by Islam. See, 25 years later, we can pay homage to the heroes that day, the victims, families. We should. They should never be forgotten. We need to carry on the traditions for the younger generations, all important. But we have never stopped getting our asses kicked by Islam. About now you figured out it's not the great one. It is Brian Mudd in for the great one, Mark Levin. It is always an honor and a pleasure being here with you. And on this particular occasion, 25th anniversary of 9/11, I'm inclined to do what I always do, which is establish the facts, go where they take me, share the information with you, and come up with something actionable off of it, and it's all over the place. So I've got what you will not have heard anywhere else, where you won't get anywhere else, and what you need to hear, what you need to know. When I was putting down the facts for where we stand as a country, as a society, 25 years later, I had an idea intellectually of where this was going to take me leading into today. But I got to the end of it, and even I was in holy crap territory. And as I watched and listened and have seen all throughout the day of the coverage, I'm like, we are freaking clueless as a society. We are getting our asses kicked by Islam. They are winning. There is a 100-year plan that has been in place. We're in year 51, set out by the Muslim Brotherhood for the takeover of the West. One of the things I'm going to do, and we'll largely get to this, I believe, in the second hour, I'm going to break down where we stand within that 100-year plan, kind of the decade-by-decade layout. You want to talk about eye-opening? It's holy crap territory. So let's talk a little bit about never forget. President Trump, the Pentagon, you had the Vice President, J.D. Vance. He was in New York City at the 9/11 Memorial and Museum, the festivities there today. You had the President in D.C., the Pentagon ceremony there, had this to offer.
16: We will never forget. We say it and we mean it. We will never forget those we lost, and we will never forget the immortal heroes of September 11th, 2001.
15: So the first thing is that the phrase never forget, you actually know where its origins are derived? Yeah, for most of us, 9/11, right? I mean, became synonymous with it almost instantly. But actually not. Never forget. The origins of it, Holocaust remembrance. Never forget, from the time of its founding, was the slogan in Israel. Never forget. Now,

80 countries and many races and religions. President Trump has reiterated that message, saying, in the quarter of a century since those acts of mass murder, 9/11 family members have felt the weight of missed birthdays, empty bedrooms, journals left unfinished, dreams left unfulfilled. To every member that still feels a void in every day of your lives, the First Lady and I unite with you in sorrow. And today, as one nation, we renew our sacred vow that we will never forget September 11, 2001. These things sound nice, but as a country, have we forgotten? Or did we never even open our eyes? You know, in the wake of 9/11 and the subsequent war on terror, something that became a realization for me was that I didn't get Islam at all. You know, one of the things that I have always had a real problem with behind the microphone, now, I've been doing this for 28 years. I'm a doer. I like hard work. I like getting after it. I like being successful. I like getting results. What I don't like doing is sitting behind a microphone feeling helpless and not being able to position you, position an audience, position listeners with something that is what I end up coining helpful, useful, and repeatable. You know, I never just lay out, here's a ball of poo, and there it is. I work on solutions. And I remember there's so much about 9/11 and the coverage that particular day that for me was just the worst feeling. Because of the sadness, because of the uncertainty, but also because I felt absolutely helpless. To the listeners, at that point, I was actually doing music radio in Savannah. It was right before I made the turn to news talk. By the grace of God, that happened shortly thereafter. And so I spent much of the day straight into the overnight on September 12th. 2001, covering this. And I remember just how useless I felt, other than just, here's information. When there was something actionable then, there. And at the point where, okay, now we understand it's Al-Qaeda. Now we understand it's Islamic terror. I still didn't really get it. And it took me a little time before I'm like, you know what? Here we have a religion that served as the ideological basis for these terror attacks that took nearly 3,000 people. They tried this years previous. Remember the 93 World Trade Center attack? I mean, most people didn't even think about that or remember that. They'd been trying for years. Like, there's a lot we're missing here as a society. There's something we don't get. And so my way of honoring the 9/11 victims, my way of never forgetting, was to learn about Islamic terror and subsequently to educate my audience about the basis for this evil. And so over the better part of the previous 25 years, that's what I've done. If you have heard me guest host for The Great One over the years, there's a reasonable chance you've heard me mention that this is still about Islam. Longtime listeners of The Brian Mudd Show absolutely have heard this anytime related conversations come up. We talked an awful lot about this in the wake of October 7th.
It's absolutely relevant.

0: into what's going on right now with Iran. The Houthis, as they continue to gain territory towards the Red Sea and Yemen, an Islamic terror proxy. Hezbollah in Lebanon, an Islamic terror proxy. Of course, Hamas. Gaza, the Islamic terror proxy. Iran, the world's largest state sponsor of terror. You think about where we are 25 years later. I'm going to break down precisely what's taken place since then. There are ways that I can illustrate the point without simply getting to hard facts that I think are going to be really eye-opening for you. How bat crap crazy insane would you have said we were as a society if 25 years ago we said, you know who's going to be mayor in New York City? We're going to have an Islamist who is the mayor of New York City. And you know who the chief legal counsel is going to be in New York City? The chief legal counsel is going to be the defender of the highest ranking member of Al-Qaeda in the United States, who had a family member who was one of the hijackers. Everybody would have thought that person was nuts if they said it back then, right? That's exactly what we have. When I say we have totally blown the whole never forget thing, that is the greatest irony of all. Where is it that the Islamists set up shop? Where was their ground zero? Not talking about Al-Qaeda's terror attack at ground zero in New York City, but where was ground zero for the takeover of the United States of America? You know, the 100-year takeover of the West. I mean, take a look at what's been going on in Europe. What state? Was it not Michigan? What's been happening in Michigan? Do they not have a whole sizable city in Dearborn, let alone other constituencies around there? Who is the Democrat candidate for Senate? Is it not the Michigan man? Yeah, just your normal Midwesterner, Michigander. I call him El Saeed. It's all part of their plan. We say never forget, and all we've done is close our eyes, and we've been blind to the nonstop Islamic takeover of the United States of America. I'll be right back. I'm Brian Mudd, in for the great one.
1: Mudd Lovin.
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1: I remember turning to a television screen and the horror and the shock that I felt. There was a smoking crater, a vast empty space in the side of the Pentagon. There was no doubt. The United States of America was at war.
2: Former Secretary of State Condoleezza Rice today, the Pentagon ceremony where President Trump was. There's no doubt that we were at war. But we interpreted the war differently. We simply interpreted the war as us versus Al-Qaeda, or a bit more broadly over time, the war on terror, as it became known as, right? And as long as we didn't have something that was on the size of 9/11, for example, it was the war that we fought over there. Well, we were blind to what was going on here at home. They didn't have to carry out Islamic terror attacks to be carrying out the plan. They've been working parallel paths right along. Brian Mudd in for Mark Levin. My message for you on this 25th anniversary of 9/11 is that we have forgotten, or I actually think more to the point, we never had our eyes open in the first place. So, Islamic terror trivia time. Who wants to play a little Islamic terror trivia? It's everybody's favorite. So we've had 9,130 days since 9/11/2001. Okay? 9,130 days. How many documented Islamic terror attacks have been carried out across the world during that time? Just the documented ones. Lord only knows, you know, what hasn't been reported, but just the stuff where we can document Islamic terror. And by the way, I updated my research in the afternoon yesterday, so I will guarantee you that the number is higher in real time, and that'll be part of the point here I'll establish in a moment. But as of yesterday, 9,130 days since 9/11/2001, 49,961 Islamic terror attacks, or an average of 5.5 terror attacks per day. 5.5. You have that one on your bingo card? How many people do you think have been killed in Islamic terror attacks since 9/11? It's the most morbid trivia ever. The answer is 320,006. 320,006 people. Or an average of 35 people every single day are killed in Islamic terror attacks. By the way, an additional 42 injured victims daily. I mean, how? Never hear about this stuff. Where is it? Can't be real. See, the reality is that Islamic terror has become such an accepted part of everyday life around the world, but even in this country, and I'm going to illustrate that here in a moment, it's become such an accepted part of everyday life that really only tends to make the news anymore if it's on the scale of Hamas's October 7th attack, or maybe years ago if it's as sensational as, say, the Charlie Hebdo attack. How many people, by the way, even recall or knew that the massacre at the Pulse nightclub in Orlando 10 years ago that killed 49 people, injured 53, was an act of Islamic terror. How many people remember just 2 New Year's Days ago, New Year's Day 2025, how many people remember you had over 24 people murdered in New Orleans in this Islamic terror attack? Just since the start of September, and again, this is updated as of yesterday, I will all but guarantee you it is worse in real time. Because again, we average 5.5 Islamic terror attacks per day, and it's been just over a full day since I updated my research on this. But as of the afternoon yesterday, since the start of September, we had had Islamic terror attacks occur in Mozambique, 3 in Israel, Afghanistan, Turkey, Saudi Arabia, the United Kingdom, 2 in Australia, 1 in Germany, and 1 in Tucson, Arizona. What? Hold on, Tucson? I didn't hear anything about some Islamic terror attack in Tucson. Oh, of course not. That's the way it works these days. The same way, for example, remember that whole Pulse nightclub thing in Orlando? That was just, you know, that was a hate crime against gay people. It was somebody who pledged allegiance to ISIS that went into that nightclub, killed all those people. So in Tucson recently, you had 2 men that were murdered in the name of Allah. And why is it that you didn't even hear about the terror attack in Tucson recently? Because authorities just labeled it a hate crime. It's not an Islamic terror. It's just a hate crime. It's being investigated as a hate crime. That's what you hear. And it goes away because people get murdered. A couple people murdered in Tucson is not going to make news. Just a hate crime. That's what happens. See, the point of the never forget phrase, which began to emanate around this country and the world 25 years ago today, what was it? Was it to take a little time to get sad? Was it just to go, wow, those were some amazing heroes that paid the ultimate price? Was it just to express sympathy to the victims' families? Was it just to educate people who are too young to have lived through that? Heck no. The number one point, the single most important point, was to prevent similar stuff from happening again. The reason we don't forget, the reason we educate the next generation, it's because of all that stuff like this happening again. But have we done that? Or have we just relabeled it out of political correctness? That's something else that's changed over the past 25 years. This is all part of the plan. This country, this society, the West has been nonstop propagandized, nonstop manipulated by Islamists. This is all part of the plan. Again, I'm going to walk you through decade by decade what the 100-year plan from the Muslim Brotherhood is to take over the West. Here's a hint, we're in year 51, they're doing pretty damn well. Because we sit here and we have the 25th anniversary and all we do is get sad and, you know, remember families and everything else and get on with our lives. And they're winning. The numbers I just brought you about Islamic terror, because remember, they're working parallel paths, right? It's not just the terror stuff. It's the infiltration stuff. It's the political correctness here. But it's also how they have made their way into society in so many different ways. The Islamists. It's not just Zohran Mamdani, although that's a real cherry on top. The Islamists are laughing it up tonight. Rest assured of that. The irony. The irony that 25 years ago, Rudy Giuliani was the mayor of New York City. And you got the Islamist Zohran Mamdani. Someone who, 3 years ago, used the occasion of 9/11 to say this, that the death hasn't stopped. We mourn our neighbors who died that day. The hundreds of thousands who died in the wars that followed, the unknown millions injured and displaced. That was Mamdani's message 3 years ago today. The death hasn't stopped. We mourn our neighbors, basically, that were murdered by the Americans. You know, the old war and terror, hundreds of thousands died in wars, the unknown millions injured and displaced. So in other words, Mamdani, by his own words, on 9/11, the effort to combat Islamic terror in his mind are the equivalent of what took place on 9/11. Or potentially worse. I mean, I don't portend to know exactly his line of thinking there, just that he actually did express those words that I just shared with you. By the way, that was also consistent with what he said last year. One of the things that people kind of conveniently forgot about Mamdani 9/11 last year, he happened to be speaking outside of a mosque in the Bronx about the plight of Muslims in New York after 9/11. Because, you know, there were so many Muslims who just no longer felt safe in the city. And so it was fitting that when Mamdani signed a proclamation commemorating the 25th anniversary of the 9/11 terror attacks this week, that he handed the pen to the chief counselor that I referenced, Ramzi Kassam, the chief counsel of New York City for Mamdani, who had previously represented the top Al-Qaeda terrorists in the United States. What greater symbolism is that? He handed the pen for the 25th anniversary proclamation of 9/11 to someone who represented the top Al-Qaeda terrorist and who had a family member who was one of the hijackers that day. How big of a laugh do you think they got out of that one behind the scenes? What do you think the Muslim Brotherhood at large says about that one? We sit here and we ring bells and we say never forget and we feel sad and we play sound bites that we've heard 500 times and we pay homage, we do all those things, and then, hey, there's a game on tonight. Let's keep getting our asses kicked by Islam. How about it? I've got a lot more. We're just getting warmed up on the facts pertaining to all this. Let me real quick get to Brian in Jacksonville. Brian, welcome to the show.
3: Oh, thank you, Brian. More what you're saying, you can, I remember back in the day, you could just go in the airport and meet your family, either coming or going, like right at the gate. And the people that were born, after that, they don't remember any of that. And it should be a reminder every day when they, people fly in the airport. And another point that you were making about these, I didn't know there was that many attacks since 9/11. I mean, thank you.
2: I didn't either until I pulled the most recent. That's all part of it, right?
3: And yeah, but I believe it's like the frog in the tap water. You know, it's just like all this little stuff is happening, and then when it boils, these Americans are going to realize, like, oh, what the heck happened? We got because their game plan, like you said, is to get like they've already got people in the Senate, Tlaib and Omar and, Saeed is, running or And it's like their goal is even to get people into the Supreme Court. I mean, if you listen to these imams that Mark is talking about before, and it's just like,
2: You're absolutely on point, Brian. Yeah, we're going to have to pause there because we're getting up against a break. You're absolutely right, and I'm going to walk you through how many elected officials are Islamists these days. That's the next place I'm going to go as in comparison to where we were 25 years ago. It is the boiling frog effect. You're exactly right. We will take a look at Islamic terror, and even when we see Islamic terror, out of the name of political correctness, we rename it into just a hate crime. It doesn't even make the news these days, and the infiltration is rampant. Be right back. Brian Mudd in for the great one.
0: Mark Levin.
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6: News this hour from Town Hall. I'm Keith Peters in Washington. The 9/11 25-year anniversary ceremony in New York City captured the emotions that will never fade away.
7: At the New York Memorial Ceremony, victims' family members listen for the names of their loved ones, and they place flowers by the reflecting pools that honor them. Ann Fula Katsimatidis was crying as she told the AP about her brother John, who she lost on 9/11.
8: 25 whole years have passed. I really don't know how it is that I've lived longer without John than with him.
7: Organizers ended this year's ceremony with a new moment of silence, along with the ringing of seven bells, to honor those exposed to toxic dust at the World Trade Center and have since died. I'm Julie Walker.
6: Cartel drones are getting taken down on the southern border. Willie Nelson has this report.
9: The U.S. military is using high-energy lasers to destroy cartel drones operating near the southern border. Suspected cartel drone activity in the Rio Grande Valley is down 75%. Officials say the lasers have defeated 11 drones, part of more than 300 takedowns this year, including 100 in August. Cartels have been flying the drones to watch U.S. agents and move drugs and migrants. The lasers destroy the aircraft instead of only jamming them, forcing the cartels to change routes. Willie Nelson, Washington.
6: Officials say Yemen's Iranian-backed Houthi rebels have captured a strategic island at the southern entrance to the Red Sea. The advance opens a new front in the Iran war and further threatens oil exports from Saudi Arabia, which shut down a major pipeline after it was attacked. The Houthis made their biggest territorial gains in years along the Bab el-Mandeb Strait, one of the world's key shipping lanes. On Wall Street, the Dow up by 509 points, the Nasdaq rose 251, the S&P advanced 65. More at townhall.com.
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6: A major AI research and development company says it took steps to stop its product from being used for harmful purposes. Bob Agnew reports.
11: Anthropic says it has blocked efforts by bad actors to use its artificial intelligence models for malicious activities such as cyber attacks, surveillance, and research that could have led to biological weapons. Anthropic said Thursday it found signs of misuse despite adding stronger safeguards in its latest models to restrict research for things like biological misuse. Company says its researchers have blocked threatening actors from spyware vendors to state-sponsored spreaders of propaganda. Bob Agnew reporting.
6: Experts say children need to struggle with everyday problems to develop independence. They emphasize the importance of letting kids figure out things on their own. Parents often face the challenge of knowing when to help and when to step back. News and analysis at townhall.com. The Trump administration is ordering states to hold on to 2024 election records.
12: The Justice Department sent letters to 29 states and the District of Columbia to preserve records from the 2024 election. It's part of the Trump administration's campaign to force states to turn over detailed voter records despite repeated court losses, information that could be used to check citizenship status. One letter informs Utah Lieutenant Governor Deirdre Henderson, who is a Republican, that she is under investigation and subject to ongoing litigation over the state's failure to turn over statewide voter registration lists. The Justice Department declined to elaborate on the nature of the investigation. Ben Thomas, Washington.
6: A New York jeweler, Kamran Hekmati, has been released from prison in Iran, but he is prohibited from leaving the country. More on these stories at townhall.com. From Washington, I'm Keith Peters.
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14: He's here. He's here. 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
15: 2,977 beautiful souls were ripped from our world, and many more died in the weeks and years after horrible, grotesque injuries so many were sustained.
16: The president speaking at the Pentagon, the remembrance 25 years later today. My message on this 25th anniversary of 9/11 isn't never forget. It's that we've forgotten, or I actually think, and I am making the case, that we never even had our eyes open. That every single day since 9/11, the Islamists have been winning. That we've been blind, that we haven't understood what the real end game is. And there's no greater irony than the mayor of New York City and his whole little team that he's got assembled there of Islamists. But that's actually a jumping off point for the bigger picture here. Brian Mudd in for the great one, Mark Levin. It is always an honor and a pleasure being here with you. As always, there are two sides to stories, one side of facts. And speaking of facts, one of the things that I mentioned last hour was that in the 9,130 days since 9/11/2001, we'd had 49,961 Islamic terror attacks, or an average of 5.5 per day. An average of 35 people per day that have been killed by Islamic terrorists around the world. An additional 42 that are injured. And we received a request that sources be cited. So where I will point you, it is the single greatest repository of information pertaining to documented Islamic terrorism around the world. It is the Center for the Study of Political Islam International. It's CSPII, the Center for the Study of Political Islam International. Highly recommend. I have, for, gosh, the better part of two decades now, been involved with their work and have shared it with you, actually, on occasion on this particular show, in addition to The Brian Mudd Show, which, by the way, you can always catch The Brian Mudd Show, the podcast, wherever you get your podcast. Would appreciate it. You can also follow me at Brian Mudd Radio socially. I left you with another trivia question before the top of the hour. My trivia question for you was, how many Islamists were elected officials in the United States 25 years ago today? How many? And then how many do you think there are today? This will help give the next indication of the roadmap, the plan that has been carried out here. So on September 11th of 2001, you had exactly two, numero dos, Islamic elected officials within the United States. And remember, Michigan in particular, where the infiltration was focused. There are a lot of reasons around Michigan in particular, Dearborn specifically. But at the time, if you go back 25 years ago, you had the mayor of Wayne, Michigan, and a Southfield, Michigan city council member. Those were the only two Islamic elected officials within the United States. So what do you think the number is today? I mean, you know some of the names. Obviously, Mamdani. You can pick out some others from the squad in the House, right? How many? Today, you have 255 Islamists are in elected capacities across the United States, from 2 to 255 over the past 25 years. This includes 4 members of Congress, 11 mayors, including, of course, the largest city in the country in New York, and 18 judges, among others. And so what this has all been part of, that I have been referencing up to this point in the show, that we have had our eyes closed about, is the Muslim Brotherhood's 100-year plan. The Muslim Brotherhood's 100-year plan. And for those who are not familiar with the plan, it's entitled The Muslim Brotherhood Project Towards a Worldwide Strategy for Islamic Policy. Some people have heard of like the 100-year plan kind of conceptually, whatever else. It is an actual document that was outlined decades ago, entitled The Muslim Brotherhood Project Towards a Worldwide Strategy for Islamic Policy. There are two things that I recommend people do, because I

West, we're not going to be able to militarily conquer the West. This was the idea. The Muslim Brotherhood, the same terrorist group, been around since the 1920s. The same Islamic terror group that, remember, Barack Obama called on to rise up. You remember when Obama was in Egypt and he's called on the Muslim Brotherhood to rise up? And boy, did they ever, along with the rise of ISIS and everything else. The incrementalism, the things people weren't paying attention to, listening for. When I talk about how much incremental progress they've made, 255 Islamists in elected capacities across the United States, we literally had a president of the United States that called on the Muslim Brotherhood to rise up. Now, many in this audience were hip to what might have been going on there, had their ideas, their suspicions. But look how blind generally our society, our culture has been, as they seek one thing, and that is the takeover of it. So here's the deal. The Muslim Brotherhood recognize, hey, we can't militarily just go out there and take out the West. So what we're going to do is outline a gradual institutional entrenchment into Western societies for the eventual takeover and conversion to Islamic or Sharia law. That was always the idea here. And so the plan outlined 10 major components for a successful takeover. This is the long game being played here. You know, we often will talk about the long game of the Marxist left, you know, the rules for radical Saul Alinsky types that have been working that playbook since the 60s. I mean, really before then, but literally the rules for radicals playbook since the 60s. Well, you've had the Islamists that have been working their playbook since the 80s. The first step in the plan: build Islamist networks and organizations that coordinate and operate around the world. Build organizations and networks that coordinate and operate around the world. Now, I'm going to go deeper into this. I'm just going to get you through these 10 right now, and you can begin thinking about examples that will fit each one of these. The second piece of the plan: establish financial independence. The third piece of the Muslim Brotherhood project, the takeover of the West: build social institutions within schools, charities, hospitals, and community organizations. The fourth piece of the Islamic takeover plan of the West: influence education and intellectual life, cultivating a positive view of Islam. The fifth: influence the media, including the shaping of events and the way they are covered. And they had political correctness nailed back then, didn't they? Again, we don't even call Islamic terror attacks anymore. It just gets written off locally as a hate crime. Six: enter democratic institutions, specifically placing ideologically committed Muslims into government, NGOs, private organizations, and labor unions. Okay, seven: use existing Western institutions, gain control over and manipulate the Western way of life. The eighth piece of the plan for the Muslim Brotherhood project: build political alliances. Boy, you think the Islamists have found a home in the Democrat Party?
Number 9.

0: Develop parallel institutions. This long-term objective includes developing sufficiently strong Muslim institutions and communities that can operate with increasing autonomy. Where have we seen that? And again, you can think of places here in this country. You can absolutely think of places like, whole no-go zones in London and Gay Paris, among other places. Because actually, as bad as it is here, I mean, again, this is about the whole West. What they've done in Europe, whew. The 10th and final piece of the plan is the long-term ideological expansion, the final step of Islamic conversion. That is the end of the 100-year plan. And by the way, again, with Sharia law, it's not exactly the prettiest thing. See, the way that Islamic law works is you're either with us or you're an infidel. And if you're an infidel, we got to kill you. Sorry. And usually it's pretty horrific. But remember, it's just a religion of peace. Which, again, is the media manipulation, the infiltrating of intellectual society. All these things, it's all right there. You've been played. You've been played. Never forget, we're getting our asses kicked by Islam. Be right back. Brian Mudd, in for the great one.
1: Mudd Lovin'.
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0: September 11th reminded us of the terrible power of hate. The 25 years since have shown us the even greater power of the American spirit to endure and prevail and to win.
1: In a lot of ways, yes. In a lot of ways, yes. President speaking today, D.C., the Pentagon, the remembrance there. In many ways, yes. You know, one of the things that I do recall about the immediate post 9/11 environment, a lot of the numbers and the research that were coming out. I'm an analyst, I'm a numbers guy, and I remember seeing some of the initial polling, and it was eye-opening in terms of our mindset. One that ended up sticking out to me, there's a poll within the first week after 9/11, how many Americans thought we're going to have something else over the next 12 months, within the next year, that would be on the scale of 9/11? 93% of us did. 93% of us thought we're going to get something else like that. Be it by the grace of God and a lot of very talented people, we've not had that, right? For all the terror attacks that have occurred, thankfully, we've not had anything like 9/11 again. Not in this country. Something worse than that, comparatively, obviously in Israel. There have been a lot of ways that we've done well. Incredible work. You know, one of the things, we will often malign intelligence and certain aspects of law enforcement, especially at the federal government level, when there are obvious lapses. But in the day-to-day, the stuff we never hear about and never know about that is resolved, I mean, they don't get any credit for, right? It can be a thankless job that way. Make no mistake, there have been real heroes that have done great work over the past 25 years that have really helped to keep us safe. And those efforts should never be minimized. But the bigger threat isn't the one necessarily that blows things up. Because terror attacks alone are not going to convert anybody in this country who's not already inclined to be a terror-loving Islamist. What they want is a real takeover. And that's what's been happening behind the scenes. That's all part of the plan that I laid out, the 10-step plan, part of the 100-year Muslim Brotherhood Project. And you look at where we are today as a society, how well do you think it's going for them? Where do you think they are in their plan? How far along? We're in year 51 of their plan. How far along do you think they are? You think they're on track? It's one of the things I'm going to end up breaking down is where they are relative to their goals that were laid out over 50 years ago now. Be right back. Brian Mudd in for Mark Levin.
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6: 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We have connections with over 600 local businesses. 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We currently have over 100 available positions, and we would love to match you with the one you're looking for. O2 Employment Services, the North State's leading staffing agency. 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
7: I'm celebrating local heroes. 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I'm Michelle Slade. During North State Now, we will speak with your neighbors, friends, family, and community members who give back, not to be recognized, but because it's the right thing to do. 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
5: News this hour from Town Hall. I'm Keith Peters in Washington. Today commemorates the 25th anniversary of the September 11th terrorist attacks. Observances were held all over the country, including at the Pentagon.
6: President Donald Trump says today we renew the promise we made back then.
7: Today we renew the sacred oath that we first swore in their names a quarter of a century ago. We will never, ever forget.
6: Defense Secretary Pete Hegseth says 9/11 inspired many to enlist.
8: In the book of Isaiah, Isaiah said, "Here I am, Lord, send me." And in the days that weeks that followed, millions of Americans said, "Here we are, send us."
6: Observances honoring the lives lost and those changed that day continue throughout the nation. Bernie Bennett reporting.
5: During a pre-recorded presentation, Gary Sinise recalls the heroics of passengers and crew aboard United Airlines Flight 93, that crashed in a field near Shanksville, Pennsylvania.
9: For 6 minutes, passengers and crew fought with hijackers in the sky over western Pennsylvania. Their action forced Flight 93 to crash 18 minutes short of the intended target in Washington, D.C., and prevented further loss of life on the ground. As this morning of remembrance concludes, we pause to remember each name of the 40 passengers and crew members of United Airlines Flight 93 and their individual sacrifice, which spared the lives of countless others.
5: In other news, a fishing crew in Alaska's Bering Sea rescued a teenager who clung to a capsized boat for roughly 2 days in frigid waters. On Wall Street, the Dow by 509 points, the NASDAQ rose 251, the S&P 500 advanced 65. More at townhall.com.
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5: Wall Street slump is over, at least for one day. 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
12: 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An update on inflation that came